0: Day on Wall Street with the Dow up by 72 points. The NASDAQ rose 496 with the S&P 500 advancing 80. Oil near $79 a barrel. This is SRN News. A victory for religious freedom in Europe.
1: Bulgaria has banned door-to-door evangelism while allowing canvassing for political reasons. The European Court of Human Rights has struck down the law, saying it violates the European Convention on Human Rights. Nicholas Bauer of the European Center for Law and Justice tells EWTN, quote, "The court ruling reaffirms a basic requirement of religious freedom for believers, the right to the same freedom of expression as everyone else." Michael Harrington reporting.
0: A new AP NORC poll asks Americans how they feel about the rights guaranteed by the Constitution, even as the country prepares to celebrate its 250th birthday. About 90% of adults consider freedom of speech to be highly important to the country's identity, and 80% believe the same about freedom of religion. But the survey also finds that nearly half of Americans say freedom of speech is under major threat these days. This is SRN News. U.S. health advisors are debating a new kind of flu vaccine. Correspondent Bernie Bennett has the story.
2: The new shot is made with the same mRNA technology that was key to ending the COVID-19 pandemic. Moderna is seeking Food and Drug Administration approval for Mflusiva as an option for people 50 and older. The FDA advisory panel is meeting Thursday to consider it. There are already numerous types of flu vaccines to choose from, but experts say adding a faster-to-manufacture mRNA option could be useful. FDA's advisors are being asked if there's enough evidence for a shot in both 50 to 64-year-olds and those 65 and older. Bernie Bennett, Washington.
0: A West Texas organization has filed a lawsuit against the Trump administration claiming that plans to install border barriers along the Rio Grande could cause flooding in the Big Bend area. Democracy Forward filed the lawsuit Wednesday. More details at SRNnews.com. From Washington, I'm Keith Peters.
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the truth of the soon coming Savior. Have you ever thought about that phrase, the truth of the soon coming Savior? Oh, many in the world would mock and say there's no truth there, but we who know the Bible and know the Lord Jesus know that it knows that he's coming back. Maybe today, maybe later, but he's coming back. And he's coming back for us. Are you ready for him? If you're not ready when he comes, you'll be left. Trust Jesus Christ as your Savior. Follow him, make him your Lord, so that when he comes, you can go too. Thank you so much for listening to WTBI, Preaching the Truth of the Soon Coming Savior. 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Outside of our studios right now, there's a few clouds around. Maybe we just had a very nice shower come through here at the station, and you may be getting that now. It's 74 degrees outside now, and there is a 100% chance of more rain as we go through the evening. Low temperature tonight, 69 degrees. Tomorrow, Friday, heavy rain is likely. There is with patches of heavy rain, high 88 degrees. Friday night, the clouds go away. The rain goes away, 64 degrees. Saturday, 85 degrees and blue skies, some clouds. And then Sunday, 88 degrees and the same situation. 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
1: With SRN News, I'm Keith Peters in Washington. The U.S. and Iran signed an initial deal to end the war, ease sanctions, and open the strait as nuclear talks continue.
2: Both the U.S. and Iranian presidents have signed an initial agreement to end the war between the United States and Iran. The White House had planned a signing ceremony on Friday in Switzerland, but its fate is now uncertain with conflicting information from the U.S., Iran, and Pakistan. President Donald Trump signed a physical copy of the agreement on Wednesday at Versailles, while Iranian state TV aired photos on Thursday of President Masoud Pezeshkian signing the deal in Tehran. I'm Karen Shamas.
1: There's a new poll about healthcare affordability.
3: New data from the West Health Gallup Affordability Index shows that only half of U.S. adults could afford their healthcare and had access to quality care last year. Concerns about affording healthcare in the year ahead were also at a record high since tracking began in 2021. The survey conducted from October to December 2025 shows that inflation and rising healthcare costs were straining Americans even before healthcare cuts took effect this year. Many are worried they won't be able to pay for care. The findings show a decline in healthcare affordability across various demographics, including among younger adults, older adults, and women. Haya Pinjwani, Washington.
1: The Supreme Court has ruled against a broad federal ban on gun ownership by marijuana users. The decision Thursday is the latest in a line of firearm cases from the court that has expanded Second Amendment rights. On Wall Street, the Dow up by 72 points. The NASDAQ rose 496, with the S&P 500 index up by 80 points. This is SRN News.
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1: With SRN News, I'm Keith Peters in Washington. The U.S. and Iran sign an initial deal to end the war, ease sanctions, and open the strait as nuclear talks continue.
2: Both the U.S. and Iranian presidents have signed an initial agreement to end the war between the United States and Iran. The White House had planned a signing ceremony on Friday in Switzerland, but its fate is now uncertain with conflicting information from the U.S., Iran, and Pakistan. President Donald Trump signed a physical copy of the agreement on Wednesday at Versailles, while Iranian state TV aired photos on Thursday of President Masoud Pezeshkian signing the deal in Tehran. I'm Karen Shamas.
1: There's a new poll about healthcare affordability.
3: New data from the West Health Gallup Affordability Index shows that only half of U.S. adults could afford their healthcare and had access to quality care last year. Concerns about affording healthcare in the year ahead were also at a record high since tracking began in 2021. The survey conducted from October to December 2025 shows that inflation and rising healthcare costs were straining Americans even before healthcare cuts took effect this year. Many are worried they won't be able to pay for care. The findings show a decline in healthcare affordability across various demographics, including among younger adults, older adults, and women. Haya Pinjwani, Washington.
1: The Supreme Court has ruled against a broad federal ban on gun ownership by marijuana users. The decision Thursday is the latest in a line of firearm cases from the court that has expanded Second Amendment rights. On Wall Street, the Dow up by 72 points. The Nasdaq rose 496, with the S&P 500 index up by 80 points. This is SRN News. New Zealand rethinks transgenderism. Correspondent Michael Harrington reports.
4: Conservative parties have introduced legislation that would clearly define man and woman for legal purposes. The bill passed its first vote in May and is now up for public comment until the end of this month. Its introduction comes at a time when countries around the globe are retrenching on transgenderism as public outcry grows over men's and women's bathrooms and locker rooms and boys on girls' sports teams. Michael Harrington reporting.
1: A judge has ruled that men in Idaho will not face criminal charges for using women's restrooms. The decision from U.S. District Judge Amanda Brailsford puts on hold enforcement of key components of a law set to take effect July 1st. The legislation goes further than statutes in other states in that it bars men in women's restrooms in both public and privately owned places. Idaho Attorney General Raul Labrador is appealing. SRN News. The Trump administration is buying back more offshore wind leases. We hear more on that story from national correspondent Ben Thomas, reporting from Washington.
5: It's not going to be wind.
6: President Trump's made his disdain for wind energy plain, and his administration's now spent nearly $2.6 billion in an effort to discourage its expansion in favor of fossil fuels. The latest came Wednesday when it bought back leases for four more offshore wind projects. Chicago-based Invenergy agreed to end them in exchange for reimbursements of fees totaling $765 million. It had already canceled the largest of the four off New Jersey's coast in November. The others are off the coasts of Maine and California. The company plans to invest the money in natural gas and geothermal ventures. I'm Ben Thomas.
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0: Yes, there's a fountain filled with blood drawn from Emmanuel's veins. We're listening to the Brown Family underneath my voice playing There Is a Fountain. That's our job here at WTBI, to tell you that there's a way of salvation. There's a way that sins are forgiven. It's through the blood of the Lord Jesus Christ. 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Right now in Greenville, fair skies, 71 degrees. Going to be raining all night, though, 69 degrees, and it goes away tomorrow, though. There'll be periods of heavy rain, but we'll see a blue sky, too. 88 will be our high. 64 overnight under partly cloudy skies, and it's Saturday, 85 degrees, mostly sunny. The Lord's Day, pretty much the same thing, 88 and partly sunny. Coming up, the Caldwell family is going to sing for us, Anchor Until Daybreak. The McCameys, The Rising of the Sun, and the Easter Brothers, Jesus, Hold My Hand. The Primitives sing Peter, Do You Love Me? Pine Ridge Boys, Old Fashioned Meeting, and the Melody Trio, Without You, Lord. Heaven's a Mountain Band, Since the Lord Came By, and the Talbert family, The Blood Will Never Lose Its Power. 9:30, the Harvest Time broadcast with Stanette Ballou from Resaca, Georgia. 9:45, Strength for Today with Pastor Yancey from Danville, Virginia. So stay with us, won't you?
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3: Thank you and greetings, radio friends. What a joy and privilege it is to come to your place of listening and share together with you another gospel broadcast. I praise the Lord for this open door, this heaven-bought privilege that our Lord allows us day after day together by the radio, open God's eternal word and study the word of God together. I trust that if it's at all possible, you'll take the time out, get your Bible, and follow along with us as we look into the word of God today. We're turning in our Bible to the book of Philippians, chapter number 4, and we continue our study on dealing with our thoughts, our dealing with our mind. We've looked at several things thus far. We look, first of all, at the power of the mind, and we found that the Bible said, "For as a man thinketh, so is he. As you think, you will become." If we think negative, we become negative. If we think positive, we become positive. If we think godly, we become godly. If we think ungodly, then we become ungodly. So the power of the mind is very great in our lives. And then second, we looked at the position of the mind, and we discovered that we are a saved being living in an unsaved body, and the flesh wars against the spirit, and the spirit against the flesh, and the battlefield between God and the devil, good and evil in our life, is in our mind. And then we looked at the purging of the mind, and we found in the book of 2 Corinthians, chapter number 10, and verse number 4 through verse number 6, four things that are laid out for us in the word of God in purging our mind. First of all, we saw in verse number 4, there must be the pulling down of the strongholds. And then we saw in verse number 5, there must be the casting down of the imaginations. And then again in verse number 5, there must be the bringing down of the thoughts into captivity. And then in verse number 6, we saw that in order to purge our mind, there must be the putting down of every thought of disobedience immediately as it arises in our lives. So we have studied thus far the power of the mind, the position of the mind, the purging of the mind. Today in Philippians chapter number 4, we are going to look at the peace of the mind. We must realize that peace of mind does not come because of our earthly possessions, position, prestige, or popularity, but real peace comes from God. It is the fruit of the Spirit, and we enjoy it as we have renewed our mind into the spiritual things of the Lord. Notice what the Bible said in verse number 4 of Philippians 4. The word of God said, "Rejoice in the Lord always. And again I say, rejoice." Look at verse number 5. The Bible said, "Let your moderation be known unto all men. The Lord is at hand." Verse number 6 says, "Be careful for nothing, but in everything by prayer and supplication, with thanksgivings, let your request be made known unto God. And the peace of God, which passeth all understanding, shall keep your hearts and minds through Christ Jesus." Here we discover the Bible speaks of peace, and the peace of God, which passeth all understanding, shall keep your hearts. That is security of salvation. But then it said, not only keep your hearts, but keep your hearts and mind. And that speaks of sanity of senses. God will give us peace in our mind as we follow these things that are taught for us here in the Word of God. I want you to notice at least four of them. First of all, in order to have peace of God ruling in our lives and peace in our mind, our position must be realized. Notice verse number 4. The Bible said, rejoice in the Lord. Notice the little preposition which denotes our position. That is, we are in the Lord. We're not close to God. We're not near to God. We're not next to God. But we who are saved are in the Lord Jesus Christ. The moment that you were saved by the grace of God, the Holy Ghost baptized you into the body of the Lord Jesus Christ. That is taught very plainly in 1 Corinthians chapter 12, verse number 13. So when you were saved, you were literally put in to the body of Christ by the person of the Holy Spirit. I am in Him. He also is in me. And that is our relationship. The position that we have must be realized. Now, when I realize my position, I am in Christ, then I must also recognize that before the devil can touch me, he's got to get into Christ. He has got to come into Him to find me and harm me. The Bible said over the book of Colossians that we're dead and our life is hid with Christ in God. So the devil cannot touch us unless first he comes into Christ where we are to deal with our life. In order to experience peace of mind, that position must continually be realized. When things go wrong, when I'm in a battle, when the storms are raging, I am still in the Lord Jesus Christ. That position must be realized. And as long as that position is realized, then we have an anchor of the soul, and that gives us peace in our mind. But then I want you to notice a second thing. Not only must our position be realized, we're in the Lord, but in verse number 5, His presence must be recognized. The Bible said in verse number 5, let your moderation be known unto all men. The Lord is at hand. What an expression from the Word of God. The Lord is at hand. I do not care where you are. If you're saved, He is right there with you. You may be in the deepest valley of your Christian life, but friend, He is there, and He'll be the lily of that valley if you will just recognize His presence. You may be in the darkest night of your Christian journey, but the Lord has not left you. No, He made the promise, I will never leave you nor forsake you. So regardless of situations and regardless of circumstances that may be happening in your life, your position must be realized. You're in Christ. And second, His presence must be recognized. He is at hand. He's not a God that's way off up yonder in heaven. He's not a God that's somewhere far away down at the church house building. No, He is right there with you. I have no way of knowing who listens to me today and who hears my voice as I preach this very moment. But I want to tell you, I do not care where you're at and what's going on in your life. The Lord is with you right there in that battle, in that burden, in that valley. God is there with you. He is a very present help in the time of trouble. So when I recognize that I am in Christ and that He is at hand, then my mind begins to find some peace. I can enjoy tranquility in my mind again. But then I want you to notice a third thing. To experience and enjoy continual peace in our mind, not only must our position be realized, His presence must be recognized, but our praying must be right. Notice verse number 6. The Bible said, be careful for nothing, but in everything with prayer and supplication, with thanksgivings, let your requests be made known unto God. Notice the Bible said, be careful for nothing. Now, God is not telling us that we're to be careless, but he's simply telling us that we're not to be full of care, anxiety, worry, and depression. Don't be over anxious about anything. You say, well, preacher, how can I keep from doing that? Notice what he said. He said, but in everything. Do notice he does not say for everything, be thankful. But he said in everything, by prayer and supplication, with thanksgivings, let your requests be made known unto God. Now, he mentions three things here about our praying in these valleys and in these battles that we find ourselves in. Number one, we're to pray in everything. And then number two, it's to be by prayer and then supplication and then thanksgiving. You say, preacher, how can I be thankful when I'm going through what I'm going through with? Well, you remember that it may be out of your control, but it's not out of his control. You may not know what God's doing, but God knows what he is doing. And you may not understand what's going on in your life, but God understands what's going on in your life. So, my friend, our position must be realized, his presence must be recognized, and our praying must be right. Now, I don't have time to deal with this in detail, but let me mention it. In order for our praying to be right, there's got to be, number one, a consciousness of his presence. The Lord is at hand. Number two, there's got to be a commitment to his plan. In everything, regardless of what God wills to bring into your life. And by the way, he's too smart for the devil to pull one on him. And he loves you too much to let the devil do anything that's going to destroy you. And there are no accidents with God and his people. So whatever is happening in your life right now, if you're right with God, God is permitting that to take place in your life for a purpose. And God will bring glory to himself and good to you in his service out of the situation that you're facing today. So instead of fretting and fussing about it, submit to God's plan. Realize he's working something in your life. You may not understand it, but he does. There's got to be a consciousness of his presence. There's got to be a commitment to his plan. And then there's got to be a communing with him in prayer. The Bible said in the last part of verse number 6, in everything with prayer and supplication with thanksgiving, let your requests be made known unto God. Friend, you can come with God and do more than just say a formal prayer. You can commune with God in prayer. And as you do that, my friend, God will give you a peace. He may not change the situations. He may change you. But he'll give you a peace that passeth all understanding. Father, take the word. Use it to your glory. I pray in Jesus' name. Amen and amen.
1: 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It's all.
3: 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That's Harvest Time, 179 Promised Land Drive, Resaca, Georgia, 30735. 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
1: We here at Strength for Today are preaching the Bible today to help your faith to increase and allow God to do great things in your life. Paul said in 1 Thessalonians 2:13, "For this cause also we thank God without ceasing, because when you receive the word of God, which ye heard of us, ye received it not as the word of men, but as it is in truth, the word of God, which effectually worketh also in you that believe." So let's get into the word of God today on Strength for Today and gather some truth to believe in this hour so it can make a difference in our life tomorrow. I want to tell you something. You sit in the pew every Sunday and have a broken relationship with God. And folks, I'm afraid there's a lot of Christians who are in the pew with a broken relationship. They're not doing anything for God. They're not accomplishing anything because Satan has pulled them away with addiction and with sin and ungodliness, and they're not as close to God as they ought to be. Sometimes that sin could be attitude. Sometimes it's actions. But Satan wants to divide you from God because his lust, his passion is to destroy you. And his sword is his weapon. That sword is that weapon of sin. Flip it for me, Ken. Sin. His weapon is the sin that does so easily what? Beset you. Every one of us has got one. Every time I go past the spaghetti sauce jar, I go to shaking. That's my sin. That's a sin that does so easily beset me. Either that or a Krispy Kreme donut. Either one of them will take me down. And every one of us have a sin that the devil knows what our sin is. And he'll bring it your way to bring you down. And he'll do it in pursuit of you to overtake you, to divide you, because his lust is to destroy you with that sword of sin. And listen, he does want to finally destroy you. He wants to destroy, to ruin our testimony. So the light of the gospel that saved me and you is extinguished. And there's no use in our life anymore for the Lord to spread his gospel of light and of salvation to a lost and dying world. He wants to destroy us so we're unable, incapable, and don't want to be a witness for the light of the gospel of God. Now, with all that in mind, let's go to Ruth chapter 4, verse 1. Ruth has gone. She doesn't want her life to be destroyed. She wants to do what God wants her to do. She's obeyed the biblical principles in the Old Testament for her to be redeemed by a kinsman redeemer. And Ruth 4:1, and then when Boaz went up to the gate, that's the court of their day, and he sat down there, and behold, the kinsman of whom Boaz spake came by, unto whom he said, "Ho, such a one, turn aside, sit down here." And he turned aside and sat down. The gate, the court of their day, Boaz is waiting there for this kinsman redeemer to come by, because it took 10 witnesses to make sure something was in accordance with the law and a decision was made and witnesses were there to witness it. And Boaz patiently waited for the kinsman of Elimelech to pass by. And when he saw him, he said, "Hey, I need to talk to you for a minute. Come over here." And he set him down in front of the court and those 10 witnesses. And then the near kinsman heeded his call and sat down beside him. Now let's look at Ruth 4:2. That's the legality. Now let's look at the leaders. And he took 10 men of the elders of the city and said, "Sit ye down here." And they sat down. He gathered the witnesses to witness the conversation between these two men to put it on record. And this was so that he had biblically done what was biblically required to have a witness to confirm this legal matter at hand. So he got the leaders together. Then they talked about the land. Look at Ruth 4:3. "And he said unto the kinsman, Naomi, that is come again out of the country of Moab, selleth a parcel of land, which was our brother Elimelech's. And I thought to advertise thee, saying, buy it before the inhabitants and before the elders of my people, If thou wilt redeem it, redeem it. But if thou wilt not redeem, redeem it. Then tell me that I may know, for there is none to redeem it besides thee. And I am after thee. And he said, I will redeem it. Boaz made some very pointed statements here in this scripture. He pointed out the positive characteristics of Naomi, because I'm sure the people of Bethlehem looked down on her and looked down on Ruth and her family for moving away to a foreign land and living among pagans and heathens. They probably had a bad testimony. But Naomi came back. She came back to the house of bread and praise. I want to tell you something. It's a good thing for people to come back to God. It's a good thing for people to come back to the Lord. And he welcomes you back. He wants to use your life. He wants to take the most blessed possession you have that he purchased with his blood. And he wants you to serve him with all your heart, soul, and mind. And that truly counts for repentance when you come back and turn from sin and turn back to the Savior. Boaz explained to Elimelech's near kinsman that the land was going to be sold. And he had first choice. He had first right and first option to buy by the law. And Boaz clearly stated that if he didn't buy the property, he would do so. Look at verse 5. Then Boaz said, what day thou buyest the field of the hand of Naomi? Listen to this. Boaz was a smart man. He said, thou must buy it also of Ruth the Moabitess. Now notice he called her a Moabitess. He pointed out where she was from. The wife of the dead. Then he said, hey, she's done married one man and killed him. He wasn't dumb. He knew what he was saying. He was making his point clear. She done killed one. Then he said, to raise up the name of the dead upon his inheritance. You see, he made it clear that along with the land come Naomi. But along with Naomi came Ruth. And knowing this near kinsman would not want to bring two more women in his house, he had a little sense. He won't want to bring two more women in his house. He knew that'd be World War III. He won't dumb. But Boaz is making all this clear and plain so he'd understand, so he'd come to a good decision. And he said, look, she's a Gentile, and she brings baggage with her. So he made it all clear. Look at verse 6. That was the loophole. Now verse 6 is lest. And the kinsman said, I cannot redeem it for myself, lest I mar my own inheritance. Redeem thou my right to thyself, for I cannot redeem it. This sealed the refusal by the near kinsman in front of these 10 witnesses. He did not wish to mar his inheritance or share or divide his family's inheritance by creating a new faction in his family. He openly stated that taking Ruth would mar his name because she was a Gentile and a Moabitess. You know, I'm glad God doesn't think against us from where we're from. Amen? God doesn't hold us against us, our past, or where we're from. God loves us just the same. And this near kinsman, he missed, listen to this, he missed the opportunity by not knowing all the facts about Ruth's love for Naomi and her accepting Jehovah as her God. But you know what? He also missed out something he didn't see coming. Because Ruth was going to be the great-great-great-great-grandmother of King David. He was going to miss out. He threw away a great opportunity. But thank God there was a man there named Boaz who wasn't going to throw away his opportunity and his right. You see, this man's prejudice and unwillingness to make an effort to do due diligence in searching out the matter caused him to just blow it off, throw it away, and he missed a blessed opportunity. I want you to listen to me this morning. I love you, and I'm glad you're here. But don't you be like this near kinsman. God's going to speak to you today, and he's going to make an offer to you today. If you're lost, he's going to want to save you. If you're saved and away from God, he's going to want to bring you back. If you're saved and you're close to God, he wants you to Stay near to him. He's going to make you an offer today. But don't just blow it off. Don't just blow off the convicting power of God. Don't just say, well, I'll be over it in a minute and I'll get out of here and I won't have to deal with it. You may not deal with it today, but at the judgment seat of Christ or the great white throne judgment, you're going to deal with that decision you make. It's a very serious decision. Look at F, verse 7. The law. Now this was the manner in the former time in Israel concerning redeeming and concerning changing, for to confirm all things. A man plucked off his shoe and gave it to his neighbor, and this was the testimony in Israel. Therefore the kinsman said unto Boaz, buy it for thee. So he drew off his shoe, and Boaz said unto the elders and to all the people, ye are witnesses this day that I have bought all that Elimelech, that was Elimelech's, and all that was Chilion and Mahlon's of the hand of Naomi. As the custom of that day, Boaz took off his shoe and confirmed the agreement. And the elders of the city witnessed that transaction, which made it was confirmed and settled. The law is closer to you than grace. The law has the right of first refusal. The law is against me and you. It condemns us because we cannot keep it or fulfill it. There's not a person in this room who's not broken the law of God, every last one of us. We're guilty. And the only way we can get past the law is through forgiveness and pardon that can only come from Christ, God's only Son. Thank God he made a way. Thank God he made a way for forgiveness so the law couldn't hang us for all of eternity.
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5: With SRN News, I'm Keith Peters in Washington. Vice President J.D. Vance spoke for the administration this afternoon, praising the deal reached with Iran. Vance says the memorandum of understanding with Iran is already having an impact on their military actions.
6: On the military side, the Iranians for the second night in a row did not shoot at any ships in the Strait of Hormuz. So far, they are honoring their end of the commitment. And on the blockade, CENTCOM has allowed north of a dozen ships to go through our naval blockade. And so we're also honoring our end of the early part of the agreement.
5: And he says the friendly nations in the Gulf region have responded well to the deal.
6: The Gulf Coast Coalition loves this deal because they think that it makes Iran weaker. They hated the Obama deal because they thought that it made Iran stronger. They know more about this, and they have more to lose than anybody, including the United States of America, so I trust their judgment.
5: A Trump administration envoy told U.S. lawmakers in a private briefing that Iran will invite the UN's nuclear watchdog agency to inspect its nuclear sites. Former presidents and first ladies attended the opening of the Obama Library in Chicago's Jackson Park on Thursday, along with lots of musical entertainers.
7: It was a who's who at the opening of the Obama Library. Former President Barack Obama, wife Michelle, and their two daughters were there. Sitting behind them, former President Bill Clinton and wife Hillary, George W. Bush in attendance, along with wife Laura, and former President Biden and wife Jill sitting on the podium behind the bulletproof glass. Singers included Stevie Wonder, John Legend, Bruce Springsteen, and U2's Bono.
5: Correspondent Laura Winters reporting. On Wall Street, the Dow up by 72 points, the NASDAQ rose 496, the S&P 500 added 80. This is SRN News. A battle over the Ten Commandments is brewing in Texas.
8: Last month, Rockwall County officials set up a monument bearing the Decalogue outside the courthouse. The Freedom From Religion Foundation wants them to tear it down and is threatening a lawsuit if they don't. The county is standing firm. First Liberty Institute, which represents Rockwall, says the Ten Commandments monument is almost identical to one that the U.S. Supreme Court approved at the state capitol in Austin. Michael Harrington reporting.
5: The Barna Group, in partnership with Glue, reveals that most pastors are already using artificial intelligence in ministry. Only 13% say they never do. At the same time, the Barna poll finds 71% of pastors describe feeling cautious about AI, and 40% say they feel conflicted about the technology. Barna spokesman Daniel Copeland says pastors are predominantly using AI for behind-the-scenes work. This is SRN News. The Supreme Court has ruled against a broad federal ban on gun ownership by marijuana users.
9: The decision is the latest in a line of firearm cases from a court that has expanded gun rights. The justices decided unanimously in favor of a Texas man who argued that a law barring guns from anyone who regularly uses illegal drugs violates the Second Amendment. Justice Neil Gorsuch wrote that his opinion narrowly limits the government's power to take guns away from drug users who aren't considered dangerous. The Trump administration had defended the law, but Gorsuch wrote that its core argument fails under every measure. John Scott reporting.
5: The death of an Indian teenager in New York's Central Park has led to renewed calls to ban horse-drawn carriages. The accident happened Wednesday when a horse bolted from its driver. More details at SRNNews.com. From Washington, I'm Keith Peters.
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11: 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Well, right now in Greenville, a light rain's falling around the area. It's 71 degrees outside, going to go down to around 68 or 69 overnight, but it's going to be rainy most of the evening. Tomorrow's a chance for rain, sometimes even heavy, high temperature 88 degrees, and then a 64 overnight. Saturday, we'll see a lot of blue sky, 85 degrees, mostly sunny, very nice day, and that'll repeat itself on Sunday with 88 degrees. Old Friends Quartet's coming up, He Never Stopped Loving Me. The Melody Trio, He'll Never Leave Us. Greater Vision's coming along with Come Thou Long Expected Jesus and The Swordsman Go Down to Jordan. Lancaster Baptist College sings Choose, and the Kingsmen are going to sing So High. The Rochesters Pray Without Ceasing. 11 o'clock tonight, we have Old Time Preaching Hour. This evening, we'll be enjoying a message by Harry McGee, A New Species in Creation. Thanks so much for listening.

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In God's Word, the book of James says, "Pure religion and undefiled before God and the Father is this, to visit the fatherless and widows in their affliction, and to keep himself unspotted from the world." My name is Kathy Sanney, and I am privileged to be the director of one such ministry of pure religion, Tabernacle Children's Home. 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
1: With SRN News, I'm Keith Peters in Washington. There is pushback to President Trump's Iran deal from his supporters and his own party.
2: Some Republican senators and allies of President Trump have harsh reviews for his agreement to end the Iran war. Senate Armed Services Committee Chair Roger Wicker says the president pursued peace through strength and hopes the intermediaries working on this deal are not undermining that objective. Louisiana Republican John Kennedy says Iran has 60 days to prove itself.
3: I trust the Iranian government like I trust gas station sushi.
2: Conservative radio host Mark Levin suggests slow walking Iran, get through the midterms, then knock them out. On social media, President Trump called his critics fools. Ed Donahue, Washington.
1: Vice President J.D. Vance says things are about to get a lot better for Americans who drive as gas and oil prices are coming down now that a deal's been signed with Iran. Correspondent Laura Winters reports.
4: I think the president's peace plan is already bearing real fruits for the American people.
5: Vice President J.D. Vance at the podium in the White House briefing room telling reporters Americans who drive are going to be paying less at the pump now that the president signed the Memorandum of Understanding with Iran.
4: 12.5 million barrels of oil went through the Strait of Hormuz. That is a high since the beginning of the conflict. Oil prices are down nearly at their level from the pre-war conflict. Gas prices dropped below $4 a gallon for the first time since the conflict.
5: Laura Winters reporting.
1: The Supreme Court has ruled that against a broad federal ban on gun ownership by marijuana users, the justices decided unanimously in favor of a Texas man. On Wall Street, the Dow by 72 points. The NASDAQ rose 496. The S&P advanced 80. This is SRN News.
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There's a light on the hillside that overlooks life's sea. When I'm tossed, it sends out a light that I might see. And the light that shines in darkness now will safely lead us o'er. Yes, if it wasn't for the lighthouse, my ship would be no more. Everybody that lives about us, they say, why don't you tear that old lighthouse down? Why, the big ships don't sail this way anymore. There's no use of it just standing round. And then my mind goes back to that stormy night when just in time I saw the light.

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That's 864-269-2760. That address again, 3931 White Horse Road, Greenville, near the crossing of Highway 123. 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
1: And then notice something else that we have as a benefit. Not only do we have the scriptures, not only do we have the Spirit of God, but we also have a throne of grace. Listen to what it says in verse number 16. He said, "Let us therefore come boldly." Now that's not presumptuously. That's not arrogantly. But the word boldly there means you don't have to be afraid to approach the throne of grace. You don't have to be afraid to pray in these times. He said, "Let us come boldly unto the throne of grace." Why? That we may obtain mercy and find grace to help in the time of need.
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1: This is a message preached by the late Dr. Harry McGee. He served his country in the United States Army as a chaplain during World War II and later served for many years as a missionary. The title of this message, A New Species in Creation, and the text that Dr. McGee chose for the message, 2 Corinthians chapter 5 and verse 17. This message was originally preached at a Bible conference October 21st, 1973, as part of a worship service at Tabernacle Baptist Church, Greenville, South Carolina. And now from the year 1973, here is the service.

0: sing. We're going to sing our second coming chorus. We don't want this to be a ritual at Tabernacle, but we do think about our shut-in members and the sick ones, and we miss you so much. Let's sing it for all the shut-in ones now and those that have been sick. Jesus is coming again. Sing, Brother Matthew.
1: How many of you are looking for the Lord? Let's see your hand. Amen. All right.

Thank you, and you may be seated. Thank you so much. We shall now receive the tithe and the offerings. If the brethren will come forward, we'll give you the opportunity to make in your gift as unto the Lord. Now let's have a prayer, and every one of us give obediently as God has blessed us. Our Father, we come to thank you for the material blessings of life as well as the spiritual blessings. I come to thank you for this wonderful crowd in our Sunday school, for our good Sunday school lesson in Isaiah 32. And I pray for our teachers and our workers in the Sunday school. We thank you for the good number present today and for these that are visiting friends. I pray that not a one shall escape God's divine touch. We pray for the sick ones and the shut-in who are providentially hindered from this fellowship that we now enjoy. Now, Lord, sanctify the gift, the tithe of God's people, that it may further the cause of Christ and the gospel around the world. And I ask it in Jesus' name. Amen. Amen.

0: good. 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Did you enjoy that?
1: Yeah.
0: That's a good song. I enjoyed it both on the telecast and also now. Wonderful. Thank you, trio, for that good song. Now we're going to have the congregation sing with the choir another number, and then I'll introduce Dr. McGee to you. What will it be, Melvin?
2: 71.
0: Number 71, The Solid Rock. Our hope is built upon nothing less. Number 71, than Jesus' name and his righteousness. Let's sing that together. I want you to stand while we sing it, will you? Balcony, downstairs, everybody, great crowd. We'll appreciate you. Sing it right out now. Two stanzas, first and the last, Brother Aiken.

0: again. You may be seated. Thank you so much. How many Bibles do we have in the building? Would you lift your Bible up? That's wonderful. Thank you so much. That's great. Now, today marks the beginning of our conference on revival. Each fall, we have this meeting, and we have it with one purpose in mind, and that's to give prominence and preeminence to the Word of God.
1: Amen.
0: We want the Word to be broken and our hearts to be fed with the sincere milk and meat of God's Word. And we want Brother McGee to feel free. I want Brother Martin to feel free. I want Brother McGee to preach what God puts upon his heart to preach. And then I want Brother Martin to do the same. Now, Brother McGee is a familiar personality to we folk at Tabernacle. We've appreciated him. He's been here many times before, and so glad to have his good wife with him today. And they're our guest in our prophet's chamber. And I don't know of any two persons I'd rather be our guest in the prophet's chamber for a while than Brother McGee and his good wife. And they'll be speaking each night. Brother McGee will be speaking each night to beginning tomorrow night. And he's bringing the message in this hour. The pastor will be speaking tonight, and Brother McGee now. Dr. McGee, it's a joy to have you again at Tabernacle. Thank you, sir.
1: God thank bless you. You indeed, sir. Thank you, Dr. Seidler. And the Lord bless you all. It's good to be here again. We're honored, and we're likewise humbled. And we're reminded of the fact that we haven't been here for about 4 or 5 years. But we also recall how the Lord blessed us when we were here. And I say what I said then, that in my humble opinion, and even though we have been so many places and in so many churches and have heard so many precious pastors, that Tabernacle Baptist Church is the greatest church in the world. That your pastor, I could almost say our pastor, Dr. Seidler, is the finest pastor in the world. And we prayed much, though you all didn't know it, that if the Lord would take from us the burden for missions, missions, missions, so that he'd tell us plainly that we were not to return to the mission field but remain here and work in some good, independent, and fundamental Baptist church, Bible-believing church, we prayed that it might be this church. And I said then, and I say now, if the Lord had led on that we should have sought membership in this church, I would have come down the aisle or across the front of the church on my hands and knees. That's right. Amen. Praise the Lord. That's my estimation of power.

0: pastor and people here in this church. You don't know it. But I trust that you'll contemplate it and pray about it and make it even more so. We are aware of the fact that time limitations are going to be a factor in the services, and yet the Holy Spirit knows just exactly what He's doing. He doesn't make any mistakes. And I concluded 3 months ago when the invitation was extended us to come, and 3 weeks ago after our last preaching, and when the preparation in heart and mind and body began for this meeting, that I just naturally would not be preaching Watergate. That's right. I mean, sure enough. There's too much of the Word that's yet to be preached, and too much of it that needs to be re-emphasized. And the fact that the Holy Spirit, in contemplating the messages, though I've never been one who could give a list of sermon subjects for a meeting, but in contemplation of the messages that should be brought, I have been utterly amazed that some will constitute repetition. But if a thing is worthy of being preached the one time, it's worthy to be repeated. Right. And those very messages which point so directly to the soon second coming of our lovely Lord will bear preaching now as never before. The time of their fulfillment is so near at hand. Now to get into the message for this morning. I don't aim to be more dogmatic than the Word is, but I aim to be that dogmatic. And I don't like the other kind of preaching. I call it the catamatic preaching. You know, preaching that kind of pussyfoots around. So I call it catamatic. Haven't got any love for that at all. Only disdain. Dogmatism where the Scripture is dogmatic, and that in a kindly and a sweet spirit and with reservations, because we are aware of the fact that other people see things differently. Well, this message will be prophetic. Yes, it will be. But not as directly prophetic as most of the messages will likely be, but prophetic in the sense that it's going to be in the nature of preparation for what's ahead. I mean, for what's ahead in the Bible conference. What's ahead with respect to conditions, spiritual and political and international in scope. A message which I trust will bless every heart. Now, what in the wide world could I have in mind? This, that as an Army chaplain for 3 years during World War II, when we were under shell fire, how well I know a little something about that, having been wounded 5 times myself in action, some of the best of the boys whom I had come to know in those 6 units in which I was privileged to serve our God and our country. 6 units, because I was kicked out one after the other for loving my Lord, preaching Christ, extending invitations, seeking to get the sons of Ukraine mothers back home here into a saving knowledge of Christ. But some of the finest of our boys, under shell fire, and like one boy who came running to me there on the Anzio beachhead, running, his Bar M rifle in one hand, his belt strapped with hand grenades, of course, his helmet in the other hand. Said, "Chaplain, sir, can I talk to you for a few minutes?" I said, yes, indeed. And not for a few minutes only, but for as long as is necessary to meet your need. He said, Chaplain, sir, I'm seeing men blown to pieces in front of me, on both sides of me, and I hear their cries from back of me. And I'm not sure. I said, Sergeant Parks, you can be sure. In 2.5 minutes. Amen. Praise the Lord. And he was. Amen. He was. Now listen, with conditions worldwide, but especially, of course, with respect to the Israeli and Egyptian war, or Arab, since there are more nations than Egypt alone involved, with all of this right ahead of us, with conditions in Washington such as they are, may the Lord indeed be merciful.
1: Amen.
0: Right. Pitiful. Except that we know the word, and that whom he loveth he chasteneth, and scourgeth every son whom he receiveth, and that we as a nation, Christian nation, nominally at least yet, are being chastened of God, actually prepared for the soon second coming of Christ. We couldn't forbear it all. We just couldn't. But with conditions such as they are, oh, to have something upon which to fasten our hearts, fix our minds, take hold, and that hold remain. So, this morning in preparation, one verse of Scripture. You'll not need to turn to it, though of course you may. A verse with which all of us are acquainted, but which verse will be brought to you by the Holy Spirit, not myself. No, I've been asked several times since we arrived here late Friday afternoon, are you going to preach on Sunday? I said, no, no, mercy me, no. Well, I could see the consternation in their faces because they probably had been told or thought, assumed that I would be. I said, I'm going to try to get somebody else to do it. Amen. Praise the Lord. I'm going to try to get the Lord to do the preaching.
1: Amen.
0: And so, listen to me. This message will come directly from the Greek text. I make no apology. I've actually been asked, are you a Greek? Did you have to learn English? No, no, no. But the Holy Spirit is all-inclusive. Hebrew and Greek and English too. Now, I bet you English is harder for him than Hebrew and Greek. Well, amen. Praise the Lord. This verse of Scripture from the Greek text, although I say this humbly, I could preach 1,000 sermons right here from this pulpit. I wish I could. And never refer to the Hebrew or to the Greek. That's right. There are only a few instances in which going back to the originals, under the Holy Spirit's superintendence and guidance, and for His glory, because once we start taking any glory unto ourselves, we'll come down like a punctured balloon. And we ought to. I could preach 1,000 sermons directly from the King James text. Never refer to the Hebrew or to the Greek. So, this sermon will come from 2 Corinthians 5:17. If any man be in Christ, he's a new creature. Old things are passed away. Behold, all things are become new.
1: Amen.
0: And with time beginning to get away from us already, I will start right out in saying that the first word of this text in the Greek is hoste. And it's translated therefore, and therefore is all right. But it doesn't give us the shade of meaning that the text implies and must have in order for its best understanding. I translate it so that. And you'll understand, because we may say, well, we started to Sunday school a little bit early this morning on account of it being foggy, and knowing that we couldn't drive as fast as usual so that we wouldn't be late. That's exactly the meaning of hoste here. And then, so that, on account of these things which precede in that great chapter, 2 Corinthians 5:17, so that if in Christ, your words in Christ have got to come right after the if, because everything is positively dependent upon being in Christ. So that if in Christ any man be, the generic there, any man, woman, boy, or girl born again through the merits of the shed blood of the Lord Jesus Christ. If, so that if in Christ any one be, now what? That one is a new creature, as the King James reads, or a new creation, as the marginal reference reads, but that still isn't the truth that we have here, because this is so utterly precious and so wonderful that we dare not to miss it. So that if in Christ, having been born again, anyone be, he or she, of course, is not a new creature only, not a new creation only, but a new species in creation. That which never was before, because it couldn't be until after Pentecost and the ascension of Christ and his sending the Holy Spirit. Listen, he is a new species. Amen. As utterly new as the body of Eve, which was taken from the side of Adam nearly 6,000 years ago now, as absolutely brand new on Earth's horizon and in this whole universe as the resurrection body of the Lord Jesus Christ was new. He is a new species in creation. That which had never been, but that which became a reality at Pentecost, and that which, though it never had been, will ever be. Because that new species in creation is the body of the Lord Jesus Christ, himself the head, ourselves constituting the members of the body of Christ. Oh, this thrills my soul. Now, are we, well, according to John 3:16, for instance, people ask me, what does the Greek say there? Some people say, for God so loved the world that he gave his only begotten Son, that whosoever believeth in him. Others say, whosoever believeth on him. Which is right, in him or on him? I say, neither one. It's for God so loved the world that he gave his only begotten Son, that whosoever believeth into him. And the preposition there means into with no way out. Amen. Praise the Lord. Much of the meaning of some of our precious passages of Scripture hang upon the right translation and interpretation of prepositions. That's why if we had a circle here on a blackboard, I could make some chalk marks and I'd use one certain preposition, which would mean toward. But that would stop short of the circle. I could use another preposition, which would mean around. And it would merely make a circumference around the circle. I could use another preposition that would mean above. Another that would mean underneath. Another through. In this side and out the other side. Brother, sister, that's not the one that's used here. Amen. It's into, right into the heart, with no way out and no backing up. No, sir. If you're in Christ, you're in Christ.
1: Amen.
0: Well, praise the Lord.
1: Amen.
0: Now, that one who is a new species in creation. See, it wasn't created way back there in Genesis. No, this is a new creation 4,000 years after Genesis and 2,000 years ago. A new creation. Brand new. Never was before, I repeat it. Never will need to be again because it was created absolutely eternal. That one is called, and here's where the Greek tells us so much, that one is called a kainos Christian. Now listen, this word kainos in the Greek means new, yes, but neos also means new. Yet, if you were a Greek conversing in Greek, though of course the New Testament Greek, the Koine Greek, is not being spoken, but if you were speaking about a new car, you'd use neos. You'd not dare to use kainos. If you were speaking about a new house, you'd use neos. Not and never kainos. But here we're speaking about something holy and sacred and spiritual and enduring forever. Therefore, kainos is the Greek word that has absolutely got to be used, and it's used here, and then it's repeated in the last part of this particular one verse of Scripture. Now, when did we become members of this totally new species in creation? According to 1 Corinthians 12:13, the baptism of the Holy Spirit. I wish that I had time to discourse upon the misuse now this word baptism by so many poor, pitiable people. May the Lord help. But this is the instant of time when the Holy Spirit, having convicted of one's lost condition, having convinced of the all-sufficiency of the Lord Jesus Christ in his atoning, sacrificial, and vicarious death upon the cross for the sins of whosoever will accept him as Savior, this speaks of conversion unto the Lord Jesus Christ, the being born again through the merits of the shed blood. This speaks of the instant in which the Holy Spirit takes that believer of 1 second of time and immerses him or her into the body of Christ. Baptizes, if you wish, better still, adds that one to the body of Christ which began to be formed at Pentecost. It has absolutely nothing to do with a receptacle simulating a little bit of water, perhaps, and more water being poured in and that water running over. No, no, no. It has nothing to do actually with a great emotional experience, though it may make for such, and I believe oftentimes does. But altogether too many misguided people are accepting a great experience on the physical, fleshly, emotional plane only as a baptism in the Holy Spirit, and it is, well, it's a baptism in a spirit.
1: That's right.
0: Amen.
1: That's right.
0: Yeah. If you have to work it up, it comes from below.
1: That's right.
0: Amen.
1: Amen.
0: And Jesus doesn't baptize us into his body. The three persons of the Godhead are zealous and jealous for each other. And it is the work of the Holy Spirit himself to add to the body of Christ until its completion, when that one last soul that is to be saved, to make up the body of Christ in the building as of now, the bride of Christ to be, has been saved and added. That's just as much the work of the Holy Spirit as to have been spiritually conceived, virgin born, and in his humanity live a sinless life here upon the earth, and then to go to Calvary's cruel tree and die for the sins of the world. It's just as much the Holy Spirit's work to baptize into the body of Christ as for Jesus to have died on the cross, or for God the Father to have given his Son. Well, let us go on. So that if in Christ any man be, and one not in Christ has no part of these wonderful and glorious, soul-satisfying truths which we have presented here. If anyone be in Christ, he is a new species in creation. Now, where's that tree I've been asking you all to get up here? I feel like climbing a tree and jumping out the top just for fun. Oh, this is wonderful. The King James says, old things are passed away. And, you know, on the superficial plane, now that could be true, ought to be true in a measure. But is that what the Holy Spirit said here in his word? No. Because the word archaios is not plural. And that makes a difference. It's singular. And so, it's the old thing. Parekomai has passed away. Amen. Praise the Lord. And that which is archaic is that which is ancient. And this does not refer to giving up bubble gum, though I'm for that. It's not giving up cigarettes, though I'm for that. My mother was too. I smoked the last 6 inches of a 7-foot-long buggy whip when I was about 6 years old. Yes, my mother caught me. How she watched 9 kids and caught every one of us, I don't know, but she did. And whereas I'd been smoking those 6 inches, brother, sister, she smoked the 7 feet on me. That ended my smoking. Right there. Amen. Thank God for such mothers. But listen, let's try to get hold of this. This doesn't mean to give up drinking. As awful and as destructive to soul and body and mind as drinking is, it doesn't mean that. What does it mean? The word is, again, archaos, and it means that thing that is the furthest back, go on back beyond the limits of your life, go clear on back beyond Pentecost and the cross work of Christ, go clear on back past the prophets and find that one thing which is truly archaic, archaos, ancient, and which has been nullified, which has been negified, negated, which has been put to death. Parenchyma, That thing? Amen. Praise the Lord. That thing that has been nullified, put away forever, is the result of the sin of Adam in the garden and the consummate death back there in that garden. Father Christian, the one who's a member of this species in creation, the body of Christ in the building, the bride of Christ to be, that one need never fear spiritual death that can never touch a single one of us. Praise the Lord. So that old thing has passed away. Gone. Clear gone, like we as kids used to say. Then we've got another word, edu, in the Greek text, and it's translated behold, and that's all right, that's good. So here's the result of that old thing, spiritual death, as a result of the sin of Adam in the garden, having passed away forever. Behold, I think that that means fasten your seatbelt. I think it means grab your hat. I think that it means stop, look, and listen. Because there's something wonderful as a result of all of that. I know the Lord didn't call me to sing in a trio because I couldn't stay behind the microphone. Edu, behold. Not all things are become new. Because this again is not neuter gender, as it would have to be. The Holy Spirit says, behold, they. This is personal, not impersonal. Behold, they, the members of this new species in creation, the body of Christ in the building, the bride of Christ to be. They, each and every individual, from Pentecost down to the present moment and on to that immediately future moment, I'm convinced, when the last soul is saved, to make up this body, this bride, behold, they are become kainos. The Holy Spirit uses the same word, kainos, again. Speaking of something holy, sacred, something enduring forever, and not speaking of things at all. Though it's good to give up cursing, give up drinking, give up some of the other S-I-N-S, of which we see altogether too much, and perhaps of which we experience entirely too much. Behold, they, every believer in the Lord Jesus Christ, for this so great salvation, full and free, they, each and all, have become. Here we have the Greek verb ginomai, and it's in the aorist tense, have been conceived in the same manner, or comparatively so, as the Lord Jesus Christ was conceived in the womb of the Virgin Mother Mary, spiritually conceived, because the Holy Spirit is the one who does the work of regeneration, have been conceived, have been created, yes, have been brought to the birth in time past, and that forever. Oh, mercy me. And I think that that may be one reason why the Holy Spirit used a certain word in the Revelation 3:20. Behold, I stand at the door and knock. If any man hear my voice and open the door, I will come into him and will sup with him, and he with me. And Jesus had no reference to the breaking of the loaves after he had given thanks and blessed, and the fishes. No. That food must have been good. It must have been satisfying for the moment. But Jesus used the word for sup, diapneso, which refers ever and only and always to the marriage supper of the Lamb. So Jesus said, in the instant that you believe upon me, all the hosts of the secretaries in glory, make out your name cards. They've got your place set at the table. They got your chair turned up. They're ready. Oh, amen. Well, praise the Lord. The only way I'm going to get out of this is just to quit. So, Dr. Seiler, the Lord bless you.
2: Now, I know you enjoyed that. I know that was great. I sincerely, personally appreciate that exposition of 2 Corinthians 5:17. That's just wonderful. I wouldn't have missed that for anything in the world. That'll help me the rest of my life in a lot of ways. And I appreciate it, Dr. McGee. That's real good. May we stand to sing the invitation song, everybody, standing to your feet. If you're in this building today and we can help you at the altar in any way, I invite you to come and let us pray for you. If you'd like to join Tabernacle by transfer of letter, or if you'd like to join as a candidate for baptism, we invite you to come. If we can pray for you at the altar, we invite you to come. If you recently moved into this area and you'd like for Tabernacle to be your home church, we invite you to consider that. And if you feel as we feel and believe as we believe and desire to worship as we seek to worship God, you're invited to make Tabernacle your home church. I want you to obey the Lord about that. We have never, in these 22 years that I've been pastor of this church, I have never gone into anybody's house and sat down and say, I want you to come and join our church. We just don't proselyte. One of my members came to me the other day and said, a pastor has been to my house 3 times, inviting me to come and join his church. Now, we don't do that at Tabernacle. That's wrong. It's unethical. It's just not proper to do it. We don't do that. But I do open the door of the church. And if you're here and God is leading, if you came otherwise, you would be unhappy. But if God is leading, we invite you to make Tabernacle your home church. Just obey the Lord. If we can pray for you at the altar, we invite you to come. We'll be happy to pray for you. May we sing. Everybody, join right in with the choir. Just as I am, without one plea, but that thy blood was shed for me. Will you come?

Brother Babbitt, let's sing one more stanza. This will close the invitation, please. Sing it, everybody. Join right in. Sing right out, everybody. Just

The message you just heard was preached by the late Dr. Harry McGee, longtime preacher and missionary. The title of the message, A New Species in Creation, originally preached at a Bible conference at Tabernacle Baptist Church, Greenville, South Carolina, October 21st, 1973.

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1: With SRN News, I'm Jason Walker. White House says Vice President J.D. Vance delaying his trip to Switzerland to lead the nuclear negotiations with Iran. That postponement apparently follows reports that Iran is delaying its delegation due to Israel's military action in Lebanon. Defense Secretary Pete Hegseth lashing out at NATO.
2: Defense Secretary Pete Hegseth has criticized NATO allies for not taking more responsibility for their own security. The Pentagon chief announced a six-month Pentagon review of American forces in Europe to ensure NATO moves towards Europe leading its own defense. Speaking in Brussels on Thursday, Hegseth called it shameful that European allies denied U.S. forces access to bases for attacks on Iran. He emphasized the need for a new upgraded NATO, which he called NATO 3.0.
3: NATO 3.0 is post-Cold War recognition that it needs to go back to a real hardline military alliance.
2: I'm Karen Shamas.
1: Well, the vice president says things are about to get better for a lot of American motorists. Here's correspondent Laura Winters.
4: I think the president's peace plan is already bearing real fruits for the American people.
5: Vice President J.D. Vance at the podium in the White House briefing room telling reporters Americans who drive are going to be paying less at the pump now that the president signed the memorandum of understanding with Iran.
4: 12.5 million barrels of oil went through the Strait of Hormuz. That is a high since the beginning of the conflict. Oil prices are down nearly at their level from the pre-war conflict. Gas prices dropped below $4 a gallon for the first time since the conflict.
5: Laura Winters reporting.
1: Ukraine hitting a major Moscow oil refinery for the second time this week. Kremlin says one of the Ukraine's biggest drone attacks since Russia started the war. This is SRN News. A victory for religious freedom in Europe. The story from correspondent Michael Harrington.
6: Bulgaria has banned door-to-door evangelism while allowing canvassing for political reasons. The European Court of Human Rights has struck down the law, saying it violates the European Convention on Human Rights. Nicholas Bauer of the European Center for Law and Justice tells EWTN, quote, "The court ruling reaffirms a basic requirement of religious freedom for believers, the right to the same freedom of expression as everyone else." Michael Harrington reporting.
1: A judge ruling men in Idaho will not face criminal charges for using women's restrooms. Now, the decision from the U.S. District Judge Amanda Brailsford puts on hold enforcement of key components of a law set to take effect on July 1st. Legislation goes further than statutes in other states in that it bars men and women's restrooms both publicly and privately. This is SRN News. The Trump administration is buying back more offshore wind leases. Here's Ben Thomas.
7: It's not going to be wind.
8: President Trump's made his disdain for wind energy plain, and his administration's now spent nearly $2.6 billion in an effort to discourage its expansion in favor of fossil fuels. The latest came Wednesday when it bought back leases for four more offshore wind projects. Chicago-based Invenergy agreed to end them in exchange for reimbursements of fees totaling $765 million. It had already canceled the largest of the four off New Jersey's coast in November. The others are off the coasts of Maine and California. The company plans to invest the money in natural gas and geothermal ventures. I'm Ben Thomas.
1: Bright day on Wall Street Thursday. 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NASDAQ up 260. More details, srnnews.com.
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7: howdy, neighbor. Welcome to a fabulous Friday edition of Gleanings from Calvary. I'm your host, Brother Dean. I'm the pastor of the White Horse Heights Baptist Church here in beautiful Greenville, South Carolina. And I want to give you a warm, friendly, cordial invitation to come and visit with us at one of Greenville's friendliest churches. As I said, the White Horse Heights Baptist Church. We're located right off of White Horse Road in the Berea area of Greenville. And it would be a joy and a delight to have you come and visit with us this coming Lord's Day. Sunday school will be at 10 o'clock. And then preaching, morning preaching is at 11. So I have Sunday school at 10, morning preaching at 11, and then 6 o'clock on Sunday night. We have our evening preaching meeting, Wednesday night prayer meeting, Bible study, and that will be Wednesday nights at 7. Well, dear friends, we have been looking in Psalm 46, where the Bible said God is our refuge and strength. He is not only our protector, and he keeps us safe. He is a refuge. He's a safe place that we can run from the person that's after us. And maybe a place we have to run from. Maybe there's a plan that has been hatched. Maybe the principalities and powers and the workers of Satan are assailing our soul. I'm glad we can run to the rock. We can run to the rock of safety. Now, while I was making these broadcasts way early one morning, my sweet wife was up reading her Bible and sent me Deuteronomy chapter 31. And to just have time to read this, the Lord thy God, he will go over before thee. He will destroy these nations from before thee, and thou shalt possess them. And the Lord shall give them up before your face. Be strong and of good courage. Fear not, nor be afraid of them. For the Lord thy God, he it is that doth go with thee. He will not fail thee nor forsake thee. Aren't you glad today, dear friend, that we have a refuge? We have a safe place in God. And no matter what the devil throws at us, no matter how dark the night, no matter how thick the battle, I'm glad, beloved, that we have a God that has got a place. Amen. He's preparing me a place where I'll spend eternity. But listen, he's building that place. But until I finally get home, I got a pretty nice place down here. God's been pretty good to me down here. I may ache and pain. I may have physical difficulties, but I've got news for you. Though I may be a cripple on the outside, I tell you what, God's given me strength for the inside. He is our refuge. He is our refuge. He is our safe place in the time of storm. He is that cave that we can run into. He is that rock that we can stand upon. Whatever it is, wherever you are, I'm glad that's exactly what God will be. Well, until next week, may God in heaven richly bless you, my beloved.
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0: Hello, this is Pastor Doug Benton right here at Tabernacle Baptist Church, where good music and preaching can always be found. 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
3: Thank you so much for tuning in the broadcast. Matthew chapter 16, verse 18. Who needs the church? And I say also unto thee that thou art Peter. Jesus talking to Peter, and he said, upon this rock I will build my church. And he ain't talking about Peter, talking about himself. And the

0: the other day, and I got to thinking about that, and I want to say imperfect people need the local church. Thank God for the church that's made up of imperfect people. And there's not a church, listen, anywhere you'll find that's made up of perfect people. And I know probably already made some people mad because I said they wasn't perfect, but it's the honest truth. You need to get in the mirror and figure that out and find that out and repent and get right with God. Realize you're nothing. Amen. You're nothing but a sinner saved by the grace of God. Hallelujah. That's all I am. I'm imperfect. Amen. But one day I will be perfect. But right now, listen, I need to work on my imperfection. Amen. I need to live for God. I need to serve God. Hey, listen, I need to get in that church and do what God would have me to do. Amen. Don't forget the fact that I need to be teachable. Amen. We need to be teachable, and we need to go into the church and encourage unity among the brethren. And we need to get in the church that we might grow to be more like Christ. Can I ask you a question? Are you like Christ? Hey, do you act like Christ? If you encourage disharmony in the church, you're not like Christ. But if you go into church and try to help build up and encourage unity among the brethren, well, you're becoming more like Christ. I want to become more like Christ every day, don't you? Are you listening to me? I hope you're listening to me. This will help you. I mean, we need the church. We need the church. Imperfect people like us need the church that we might be grounded in our faith. Amen. Through the unity and the fellowship with the brethren and with the Bible and with our Father. Amen. That's right. Hallelujah. Thank you, preacher. Hey, you're welcome. You're welcome. Praise God. That's right. Hey, we need the church. We need the church that we might be able to distinguish between the truth and the lie. Hello now. You show me somebody don't know nothing about the Bible, I'll show you somebody never does go to church. If you go to church, you're going to make yourself teachable, and you're going to be able to distinguish between a truth and a lie. Hello, if you get in your Bible and read that Bible, study that Bible, you'll know if a preacher or somebody's telling you a lie or not. And don't be ashamed to tell them they're telling you a lie. That's not what God's Word says. Hey, listen, we need the church, imperfect people. We need the church that we might grow up or mature in Christ. What about that? We need a bunch of babies to grow up and get mature in Christ. Some folk listening are babies. People come into our church, they're babies, and they need to grow up. They need to grow up and mature up, and you do that in Christ. Listen, not only do imperfect people need the local church, but listen to me, broken people need the local church. Hallelujah. Bring all the broken people to Welcome Missionary Baptist Church. Bring them in, set them down. Let us love on them. Let us preach to them. Let us fellowship with them. Amen. The local church needs broken people in it. Are you listening? My time's come and gone. God bless you. Gotta go.
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Amen. Glory. Hallelujah. That was the Capitol Hill Baptist Choir. I know that my Redeemer liveth. There is one body, that's the church, and one Spirit, that's the Holy Spirit, even as ye are called in one hope, that's Christ, of your calling, one Lord, that's Christ, one faith, one baptism, one God and Father of all, who is above all, and through all, and in you all. Now, he's not talking about all as everyone. He's talking about the Christian. Ephesians chapter 4:4, 5, and 6. Amen. Well, glory, hallelujah. I know my Redeemer liveth, and I know that because he liveth in me. And he should be in you, because he gave us the gift of the Holy Ghost. The Comforter will come, the Holy One of heaven. The Father, the Son is given. Something like that. I remember that song. We used to sing it. We don't sing a lot of those songs. Can't remember all the words. But I just thank the Lord this morning for being redeemed. It's 18 minutes after 12 in the morning. Good morning to all of you. Friday, June 19th, year of our Lord 2026. It's also 71 degrees outside at this time here in Greenville, South Carolina. And it's got a little light rain out there. It was raining when I come to work. It looks like it's still raining on the monitors here. Overnight, 100% chance of heavy rain and patch fog, a low of 69. Today, Friday, a 20% chance, increasing to a 30% chance of heavy rain and thunderstorms, high of 88. And I was going to do my yard this morning, or tomorrow, this morning, yeah. Friday night, partly cloudy, a low of 64. Saturday, mostly sunny, a high of 85. Saturday night, partly cloudy, a low of 66. Sunday, sunny, a high of 88 degrees. Well, buckle up for Jesus. This could be the dawn, and it could be this morning. You never know. And I'm just glad that you've tuned in to your Midnight Watch. My name is Brother Ward David Gillett, and I just am so grateful to be able to serve God in this capacity. I don't know, it's just been speaking to my heart lately. It's a blessing. 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Coming up here at the bottom of the hour, Sounds from Sinai, Pastor Rudy Smith. And then we'll be in Psalms 44 at the top of the hour. At the bottom of the hour, we'll be reading out of Luke chapter 19, daily scripture reading. 2:40 prayer time, 3 o'clock, the old time preaching hour. And Pastor Grady L. Green preaching, God Has Visited the Gentiles. And then at 4:45, encouraging words from Tabernacle, our dear friend and pastor of Tabernacle Baptist Church, Pastor Doug Benton. Right now, Family Harmon, Jesus Knows, Bill Harvey and Friends, Yes, I Know. And then the McCameys, I Know the One Who Knows. And Southern Sanctuary, Didn't He Love You? Sure, He Loved You. God commend.

0: 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That's 859-0534. 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

0: his praise.
1: Hello, friends. This is Rudy Smith, the pastor of Mount Sinai Baptist Church, inviting you to listen for the next 15 minutes to Sounds from Sinai, a radio ministry of the Mount Sinai Baptist Church here in Pickens, South Carolina.
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1: And welcome to the broadcast today. We'll begin our program with a song by our choir. They'll come around and sing for us an old favorite at the church, I'm Too Near My Heavenly Home to Turn Back Now. Hope it'll be a blessing.

0: Amen. Thank you, choir, for that wonderful message and song. And now for today's message, we turn again to 1 Peter chapter 5 and verse number 10. But the God of all grace, who hath called us unto his eternal glory by Christ Jesus, after that ye have suffered a while, make you perfect, establish, strengthen, settle you. The message we've been listening to this week is entitled, Hope for Suffering Saints. As I've given an exposition of this verse, I've mentioned, first of all, the setting here. Looking at that first word, but, which is a retrospective term, points back to verse 9, talking about the same afflictions accomplished in your brethren. Then number 2, the sovereign here, but the God. He's not a God, but he's the God. The sufficiency here, the God of all grace. The summons here, who hath called us. The splendor here, unto his eternal glory. The Savior here, by Jesus Christ. The suffering here, after you have suffered. The season here, a while. And then the strategy here. We ended with this yesterday. Make you perfect. We'll pick up with that as we continue and try to bring to a conclusion the message, Hope for Suffering Saints.
1: This particular word, perfect here, katerazatazo, means to render fit, to make sound, to complete, to mend. In fact, it was used describing the apostles mending the nets. And so here he said to render sound, to complete, to mend, and also it means to equip. But the strategy of God is for sufferings to work something in us to equip us. Sufferings are working in us to mend us. Sufferings are working to produce completion. Suffering is working to render us fit for service. In other words, God has a strategy in the sufferings he allows to come our way. His strategy is to let that suffering prepare us for something more, or to render us fit for a greater service, to render us ready to do something for God in a greater way. So when he says, after you've suffered a while, make you perfect, or make you equipped, or fit you, or get you ready, or make you a sound. And so the strategy, it's the Lord's strategy to mend us and to equip us. And suffering, brother and sister, is one way that God chooses to use to shape us and to mold us and to equip us and to make us usable for him. A lot of people think that suffering, you know, renders one useless. I remember when all this happened with the situation I'm in. One of the first battles that I faced with the enemy was this. And well, your ministry's over. And man, that was a battle. How you going to do on? How you going to preach? It's over with you, babe. But you see, the devil, he's a liar.
2: That's
1: right. Satan's a liar.
2: That's right.
1: And if I get through here, and this verse means what it says, I'm going to come out a better servant than I was before I went through here. I believe I'm serving. I don't believe I'm that good. I believe I'm serving a God that great. I don't believe I'm so strong, but I believe I'm serving a God that's able. And so I look at that thing. Hey, after Rudy Smith, after you've suffered a while, he's going to equip you. He's going to make you ready. He's getting you prepared for something greater. He has a strategy. This is not a backset, but it's a stepping stone. This is not a sliding back, but it is a progress. A lot of times we go through suffering and we think, man, I'm ruined. And I mean, I guess everybody feels like that when they go through it. But if God allows it and God permits it and you're God's and you're not rebellious and you're yielded to him, brother and sister, after you've suffered a while, he's going to make you perfect. He's going to mend your net.
2: Sure, yeah.
1: Yeah. You see, the net ain't mended. There's a lot of fish that get away. But God will mend your net. After you suffer, hey, he'll mend your net. After you suffer, he'll make you sound.
2: Right.
1: He'll make you complete. He'll make you fit.
2: Yeah.
1: for something. Yes, sir. And another connotation of that Greek word is he'll equip you.
2: Yes, sir.
1: You know, an old saint of God that's suffered, they got a spirit about them that'll just minister grace just to get in their presence.
2: Sure.
1: You don't get that.
2: No, no.
1: You don't get that shouting on the mountaintop. And
2: no, no.
1: No, friend, that is developed in that heart, in those deep, dark valleys of suffering.
2: That's right.
1: But God has a reason for what he permits. And God says here, after you suffer, he's going to equip you. He's going to found you. He's going to mend you. He's going to complete you. He's going to make you sound. He's going to render you fit. That's what is involved in that word, make you perfect. Make you perfect. The strategy here. Then number 10, the establishing here. After you have suffered, not only is God going to make you perfect, but he's going to establish you. After you've suffered a while, when you go through the valley of suffering, God does a establishing work. The word establish is the word in the Greek sterizo, and it means to make stable. Place firmly, to set fast. Brother and sister, the Lord brings stability in our lives through the valley of suffering. A person that'll weather the storm and stay with God, when it comes out on the other side, he's stronger than he went in. You see, we're like palm trees.
2: Amen.
1: Yes, they tell me that old palm tree is designed by heaven so, man, that in the severest storms, I'll tell you what, it may get scarred and it may get beat and everything else, and it may bow to the wind. But they say the storm doesn't wreck that palm tree, but it makes it stronger. It makes it more sturdy. Hallelujah. It toughens
2: yes,
1: it up. It'll toughen it up.
2: Amen. Amen.
1: Did you know what? Friction toughens you up. My little old hands are so tender now. I hadn't worked. I mean, it's hard to get calluses flipping through your Bible. But I'll get out there and get that old go devil and split some wood. Man, I can split a few blocks. Before I know it, I got blisters just a busting. But you know what? If I kept doing that every day, after a while, all of that affliction on my poor little hand would turn into a big old tough callus. And I don't mean that we're to become calloused in our heart, but I believe we ought to become spiritually tough. And to do that, to endure hardness as good soldiers in Christ, the one that's weathered the storm, it doesn't leave them wishy-washy and bobbing around like a cork on the ocean. No, no. But there's a stability that God produces in our life when we go through the veil of tears.
2: Amen. Amen.
1: So after you've suffered a while, make you perfect, establish you. The establishment here. And then the strengthening here. And strengthen you. This word here means simply just to make strong. And when God allows suffering to come in our life, brother and sister, and we stay with God and let grace in and let the grace of God work in us and let that all grace supply our need. It won't make us weak. It'll make us strong.
2: Yes, amen. Amen.
1: Tried and tested. The strengthening here and then the settling here. And make you perfect, establish, strengthen, settle. The word settle here, the Greek word, I can't even say it. If I tried, I'd get tongue twisted. It means literally to lay a foundation, to found. And when I was looking at that word, strengthen, or establish, strengthen, settle, you found you. Lay the foundation. I thought about this thing of suffering, what it does. It brings us in closer contact with the foundation. You'll get down to that foundation where it really matters.
2: Right.
1: Is Jesus and your relationship to him.

Well, that's about all the time we have for the broadcast today. Please join us again next week, Monday through Friday, for another Sounds from Sinai radio broadcast. Now, if you'd like a copy of today's message in its entirety, then simply write us here at Mount Sinai Baptist Church, 830 Country Club Road, Pickens, South Carolina, zip 29671. And please include when you write the date of this program and the call letters of this radio station. That address again, Mount Sinai Baptist Church, 830 Country Club Road, Pickens, South Carolina, zip 29671. And now until we meet again next week on the broadcast, this is Pastor Rudy Smith saying, may the Lord bless you, is our prayer.

Amen. That's called kenosis. He gave everything. He loved you. He loved me. God commended his love toward us in that while we're yet sinners, Christ Jesus died for us. I wanted to find that where I was looking at here, but I'll tell you something. It's not easy being Ward, but I imagine it's not easy being you. But I can tell you this, I'm glad the Lord works these things out in our life. I'll find it, and we'll look at it later. But that was Southern Sanctuary. Didn't he love you? And he proved that there at Calvary. Here we go with the Blackwoods, Precious Memories, Greater Vision, Forgiven by the Lord, Faith Baptist Choir, Sweet Hour of Prayer, and then the Goodman Family, His Love Lights the Way.

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1: With SRN News, I'm Jason Walker. The White House says Vice President J.D. Vance delaying his trip to Switzerland to lead a new round of negotiations with Iran over its nuclear program. Correspondent Ken Lorman reports the team led by the Vice President had been ready to leave, but postponing, citing difficult logistics for negotiations.
2: The announcement followed a report by a Pan-Arab satellite channel that is politically allied with the Iranian-backed Lebanese terrorist group Hezbollah that Iran was delaying sending its delegation to Switzerland over Israel's ongoing military campaign in Lebanon. Earlier, Vice President Vance defended the deal, saying Iran must comply with U.S. demands if it wants concessions, saying, as they dial up their good behavior, we can dial up economic relief. He continued, if they dial down their good behavior, we can turn it off. Ken Lorman reporting.
1: Well, the Vice President speaking for the administration during the afternoon, praising the deal.
3: On the military side, the Iranians for the second night in a row did not shoot at any ships in the Strait of Hormuz. So far, they are honoring their end of the commitment. And on the blockade, CENTCOM has allowed north of a dozen ships to go through our naval blockade, and so we're also honoring our end of the early part of the agreement.
1: And he says the friendly nations in the Gulf region have responded very well to the deal.
3: The Gulf Coast Coalition loves this deal because they think that it makes Iran weaker. They hated the Obama deal because they thought that it made Iran stronger. They know more about this, and they have more to lose than anybody, including the United States of America, so I trust their judgment.
1: New kind of flu vaccine moving a step closer to the market. Federal health advisors have recommended approval of a shot. It is made with the same mRNA technology that was key to ending the pandemic. This is SRN News. A new poll is asking Americans about human life. Here's Michael Harrington with that story.
4: It comes from the Cultural Research Center at Arizona Christian University, and it finds that 57% of the general population believes that humans are created in God's image and likeness, are morally fallen, and need redemption. But only 27% of respondents think that human life is sacred, while an equal amount say that human life has no intrinsic value. Just 44% of people who identify as born-again Christians believe life is sacred. Michael Harrington reporting.
1: New research from the Barna Group reveals most pastors are already using artificial intelligence in ministry. Only 13% say they never do. At the same time, the Barna poll finds 71% describe feeling cautious about AI. 40% say they feel conflicted about the technology. SRN News. Finding a summer job proving to be the hardest way of all for many American teens. Here's Rich Thomason.
5: Federal data shows the share of 16 to 19-year-olds with jobs has fallen from roughly half in the late 70s to about 3 in 10 today. Teens across the country say they have submitted dozens of applications for restaurant, retail, and other entry-level jobs, often without getting an interview. Labor experts say fewer entry-level jobs, leaner staffing, and competition from more experienced workers are making it tougher for young people to get a foot in the door. Rich Thomason reporting.
1: And speaking of jobs, Americans applying for jobless aid fell last week. Trump administration continues to bring the nation's economy under control. Applications for unemployment bennies for the week ending June 13th dropped by 4,000 to 226,000. More details, srnnews.com.
6: I tell you, our Lord is awesome. That's the only person, the only thing that I know that's awesome, and it's God. There he is, amen.

Amen. There is Jesus right in the middle of it all, looking unto Jesus, the author and finisher of our faith, who for the joy that was set before him endured the cross, despising the shame, and is set down at the right hand of the throne of God. For consider him that endured such contradiction of sinners against himself, lest ye be wearied, there it is, and faint in your minds. We need to keep looking unto Jesus, looking unto the author and finisher of our faith while we go through this time of life, this weary, weary land. But you know, it's not always weariful. But I'm glad that today we're in Psalms 44. And you know, right in the middle of Israel was Jesus. He was the water that came out of the rock. He was the manna that God put there so they could eat. He was even in the meat of the quails. He was involved in the whole picture. He was in the center of it all, their tent or the tabernacle. Yes, the bread of life. You had the incense, the prayers. You had the high priest, the priests. You had the lights, the menorah. And he was the light of the world. And then as far as the east is to the west, that's where they would make their atonement each year in that tabernacle. And they would present the blood unto the mercy seat there at the Ark of the Covenant, and they would sprinkle it around, and that would make that atonement.

Israelite has an opportunity to come to Jesus and be saved. But let's continue on here. Verse 6 of chapter 44, we're in the remembrance of confidence in God's hand in the midst of their battles, in the midst of their troubles and their trials. After they took Canaan land, chapter 2, Joshua leading his people into Canaan land, and they gave God praise because he was the one. He says, for they got not the land in possession by their own sword, neither did their own arm save them, but the right hand, thine arm, and the light of thy countenance, because thou hast found, or thou hast a favor unto them. Verse 3. But here, verse 6, for I will not trust in my bow, neither shall my sword save me, once again, because it was Christ, it was God, it was their Lord, it was their Savior that brought them through and then brought them into the land. But thou hast saved us from our enemies and hast put them to shame that hated us. Can I tell you, it was a reality in their day. It was a reality in our day when he put our enemies, right? Did he not put them to shame that hated us? One day when we're in his presence, it'll all be gone away. We won't have to deal with it no more, praise the Lord. But here, Israel, the people of God, it says, but thou hast saved us. Thou hast delivered us. Thou hast kept us. Thou hast made us from our enemies and hast put them to shame that hated us. And then verse 8, in God we boast all the day long and praise thy name forever, Selah. Can I tell you, a lot of times we tend to forget to praise the Lord, even in the midst of our situations, but we need to learn to praise him while we're going through troubles and trials, good times and bad times. Be thankful in all, for this is the will of God concerning you in Christ Jesus. Psalms 20, verse 7 says, some trust in chariots, some in horses, but we will remember the name, or we will remember or boast in the name of the Lord our God, Lord of hosts, our defender. Amen. And then I'll tell you what, let's go to Psalms 34, verse 2. It says this, Psalms 34, verse 2. It says, my soul shall make her boast in the Lord. The humble shall hear thereof and be glad. Hey, when we're boasting in the Lord and how great things he does, and we're out in the public and we're in with our family members and we're boasting in the Lord, we're telling and we're proclaiming to others, oh, this wonderful, wonderful work that God hath done in our day and simply in their day. Let's go to Jeremiah 9, verse 24. It says this, but let him that glorieth glory in this, that he understandeth and knoweth me, that I am the Lord which execute or exercise loving kindness or grace, judgment, and righteousness in the earth. For in these things I delight, saith the Lord. We need to be delighting in these things of loving kindness, of judgment, and righteousness. Micah 8, verse 8 tells us that we're to love mercy and walk humbly with our God. And then over here in Romans, listen to this. Romans chapter 2, let's go over here real quick. Romans chapter 2, verse 17. Behold, thou art called a Jew and restest in the law and maketh thy boast of God. Can I tell you what's taking place here is that the Jews had this privilege and they did not take the law and the promises of God to the world. And what happened was that should have become a guide and light to those in darkness. There were to be a light and a guide to those in darkness. And now he's using the church. Aren't you grateful that today he set aside Israel as a nation, and today he's calling the church to be the light and the guide and to provoke Israel unto jealousy once again. Here we go with Scott Caudle. Here is love.

Amen. Shared for us his precious blood. I was sitting here reading earlier over here in Ephesians chapter 1, my favorite probably chapter in the whole Bible, but it says, in whom ye also trusted, verse 13, after that ye heard the word of truth, that was the gospel of your salvation, and that means it makes it personal. It's his salvation, but he makes it personal with you where it is your salvation because now you have received that by faith. In whom also after that ye believed, ye were sealed with the Holy Spirit of promise, which is the earnest of our inheritance until the redemption of the purchased possession unto the praise of his glory. Amen. In whom we have redemption through his blood, the forgiveness of sins according to the riches of his grace. Verse 7. Amen. That was Scott Caudill, our dear friend. Brother Caudill, I haven't seen him in a long, long time. I hope he's doing well. And maybe one day we'll get a chance to see each other again. McCamey's, There Is Jesus. Good morning. It's 20 minutes after 1 in the morning, Friday, June 19th, year of the Lord 2026. 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It's 71 degrees outside still, and it's still raining lightly, and it looks like overnight 100% chance of heavy rain, patch of fog, a low of 69. Then today, it looks like a 20% chance, increase into a 30% chance of heavy rain and thunderstorms, a high of 88. And then Friday night, partly cloudy, low of 64. Saturday, mostly sunny, a high of 85 degrees. Looking forward to Saturday. I'll be in town due to Father's Day, so I'm going to do some street preaching. Me and Brother Keith Bradley, we're going to go up to Hendersonville. If you're up in Hendersonville, why don't you come on down? We should be there about 3:30, 4 o'clock in that time, and you can come and sing hymns with us, preach with us, whatever you want to do, pass out tracts, talk to people. Hey, we can always use a crowd. The more, the merrier. And I'm here to tell you something. I think it's a ministering effect, even in a lost and dying world. So that's what's taking place this Saturday. So praise the Lord. Our Share-a-thon Day sponsor for today is a listener who sponsors in honor of all the ministries of Tabernacle Baptist Church, to Helen Seitler Senior Apartments, Tabernacle Baptist Children's Home, Tabernacle Baptist Christian Schools, and Tabernacle Baptist College, Tabernacle Baptist Missions International, and WTBI Radio Ministries. 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Coming up here at the bottom of the hour, daily scripture reading. We'll be reading out of Luke chapter 19. And then we have our 2:40 prayer time, 3 o'clock, the old time preaching hour. And pastor, preacher, Grady L. Green preaching, God has visited the Gentiles. I am so grateful. Thank you. He didn't forget about us. He didn't have to. But he's a light unto the Gentiles. You read about it there in Luke. Take a trip down the first few chapters of Luke and read all about it. Well, here we go with Jerry Mullinex. Hello, Mama. Devin McClamory. God Takes Care of Me. And the Palmetto State Quartet. Justice Called and Mercy Answered. So here we go.

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3: The Gospel according to St. Luke, chapter 19. And Jesus entered and passed through Jericho. And behold, there was a man named Zacchaeus, which was the chief among the publicans, and he was rich. And he sought to see Jesus, who he was, and could not for the press, because he was little of stature. And he ran before and climbed up into a sycamore tree to see him, for he was to pass that way. And when Jesus came to the place, he looked up and saw him and said unto him, Zacchaeus, make haste and come down, for today I must abide at thy house. And he made haste and came down and received him joyfully. And when they saw it, they all murmured, saying that he was gone to be guest with a man that is a sinner. And Zacchaeus stood and said unto the Lord, Behold, Lord, the half of my goods I give to the poor. And if I have taken anything from any man by false accusation, I restore him fourfold. And Jesus said unto him, This day is salvation come to this house, for so much as he also is a son of Abraham. For the Son of Man is come to seek and to save that which was lost. And as they heard these things, he added and spake a parable, because he was nigh to Jerusalem, and because they thought that the kingdom of God should immediately appear. He said therefore, A certain nobleman went into a far country to receive for himself a kingdom, and to return. And he called his 10 servants, and delivered them 10 pounds, and said unto them, Occupy till I come. But his citizens hated him, and sent a message after him, saying, We will not have this man to reign over us. And it came to pass that when he was returned, having received the kingdom, then he commanded these servants to be called unto him, to whom he had given the money, that he might know how much every man had gained by trading. Then came the first, saying, Lord, thy pound hath gained 10 pounds. And he said unto him, Well, thou good servant, because thou hast been faithful in a very little, have thou authority over 10 cities. And the second came, saying, Lord, thy pound hath gained 5 pounds. And he said likewise to him, Be thou also over 5 cities. And another came, saying, Lord, behold, here is thy pound, which I have kept laid up in a napkin. For I feared thee, because thou art an austere man. Thou takest up that thou laidst not down, and reapest that thou didst not sow. And he saith unto him, Out of thine own mouth will I judge thee, thou wicked servant. Thou knewest that I was an austere man, taking up that I laid not down, and reaping that I did not sow. Wherefore then gavest not thou my money into the bank, that at my coming I might have required mine own with usury? And he said unto them that stood by, Take from him the pound, and give it to him that hath 10 pounds. And they said unto him, Lord, he hath 10 pounds. For I say unto you, that unto every one which hath shall be given, and from him that hath not, even that he hath shall be taken away from him. But those mine enemies, which would not that I should reign over them, bring hither, and slay them before me. And when he had thus spoken, he went before, ascending up to Jerusalem. And it came to pass, when he was come nigh to Bethphage and Bethany, at the mount called the Mount of Olives, he sent 2 of his disciples, saying, Go ye into the village over against you, in the which at your entering ye shall find a colt tied, whereon yet never man sat. Loose him, and bring him hither. And if any man ask you, Why do ye loose him? Thus shall ye say unto him, Because the Lord hath need of him. And they that were sent went their way, and found even as he had said unto them. And as they were loosing the colt, the owners thereof said unto them, Why loose ye the colt? And they said, The Lord hath need of him. And they brought him to Jesus, and they cast their garments upon the colt, and they set Jesus thereon. And as he went, they spread their clothes in the way. And when he was come nigh, even now at the descent of the Mount of Olives, the whole multitude of the disciples began to rejoice and praise God with a loud voice for all the mighty works that they had seen, saying, Blessed be the King that cometh in the name of the Lord, peace in heaven and glory in the highest. And some of the Pharisees from among the multitude said unto him, Master, rebuke thy disciples. And he answered and said unto them, I tell you that if these should hold their peace, the stones would immediately cry out. And when he was come near, he beheld the city, and wept over it, saying,
4: If thou hadst known, even thou, at least in this thy day, the things which belong unto thy peace. But now they are hid from thine eyes. For the days shall come upon thee, that thine enemies shall cast a trench about thee, and compass thee round, and keep thee in on every side, and shall lay thee even with the ground, and thy children within thee. And they shall not leave in thee one stone upon another, because thou knewest not the time of thy visitation. And he went into the temple, and began to cast out them that sold therein, and them that bought, saying unto them, It is written, My house is the house of prayer, but ye have made it a den of thieves. And he taught daily in the temple. But the chief priests and the scribes and the chief of the people sought to destroy him, and could not find what they might do, for all the people were very attentive to hear him. Chapter 20. And it came to pass that on one of those days, as he taught the people in the temple and preached the gospel, the chief priests and the scribes came upon him with the elders, and spake unto him, saying, Tell us, by what authority doest thou these things? Or who is he that gave thee this authority? And he answered and said unto them, I will also ask you one thing, and answer me. The baptism of John, was it from heaven or of men? And they reasoned with themselves, saying, If we shall say from heaven, he will say, Why then believed ye him not? And if we say of men, all the people will stone us, for they be persuaded that John was a prophet. And they answered that they could not tell whence it was. And Jesus said unto them, Neither tell I you by what authority I do these things. Then began he to speak to the people this parable. A certain man planted a vineyard, and let it forth to husbandmen, and went into a far country for a long time. And at the season he sent a servant to the husbandmen, that they should give him of the fruit of the vineyard. But the husbandmen beat him, and sent him away empty. And again he sent another servant, and they beat him also, and entreated him shamefully, and sent him away empty. And again he sent a third, and they wounded him also, and cast him out. Then said the Lord of the vineyard, What shall I do? I will send my beloved son. It may be they will reverence him when they see him. But when the husbandmen saw him, they reasoned among themselves, saying, This is the heir. Come, let us kill him, that the inheritance may be ours. So they cast him out of the vineyard and killed him. What therefore shall the Lord of the vineyard do unto them? He shall come and destroy these husbandmen, and shall give the vineyard to others. And when they heard it, they said, God forbid. And he beheld them and said, What is this then that is written? The stone which the builders rejected, the same is become the head of the corner. Whosoever shall fall upon that stone shall be broken, but on whomsoever it shall fall, it will grind him to powder. And the chief priests and the scribes the same hour sought to lay hands on him, and they feared the people. For they perceived that he had spoken this parable against them. And they watched him, and sent forth spies, which should feign themselves just men, that they might take hold of his words, that so they might deliver him unto the power and authority of the governor. And they asked him, saying, Master, we know that thou sayest and teachest rightly. Neither acceptest thou the person of any, but teachest the way of God truly. Is it lawful for us to give tribute unto Caesar, or no? But he perceived their craftiness, and said unto them, Why tempt ye me? Show me a penny. Whose image and superscription hath it? They answered and said, Caesar's. And he said unto them, Render therefore unto Caesar the things which be Caesar's, and unto God the things which be God's. And they could not take hold of his words before the people, and they marveled at his answer, and held their peace. Then came to him certain of the Sadducees, which deny that there is any resurrection, and they asked him, saying, Master, Moses wrote unto us, If any man's brother die, having a wife, and he die without children, that his brother should take his wife, and raise up seed unto his brother. There were therefore seven brethren, and the first took a wife, and died without children. And the second took her to wife, and he died childless. And the third took her, and in like manner the seven also. And they left no children, and died. Last of all, the woman died also. Therefore, in the resurrection, whose wife of them is she?
5: for seven had her to wife.
4: And Jesus answering said unto them, The children of this world marry and are given in marriage. But they which shall be accounted worthy to obtain that world and the resurrection from the dead neither marry nor are given in marriage. Neither can they die any more, for they are equal unto the angels, and are the children of God, being the children of the resurrection. Now that the dead are raised, even Moses showed at the bush, when he called the Lord the God of Abraham and the God of Isaac and the God of Jacob. For he is not a God of the dead, but of the living. For all live unto him. Then certain of the scribes answering said, Master, thou hast well said. And after that they durst not ask him any question at all. And he said unto them, How say they that Christ is David's son? And David himself saith in the book of Psalms, The Lord said unto my Lord, Sit thou on my right hand, till I make thine enemies thy footstool. David therefore calleth him Lord. How is he then his son? Then in the audience of all the people he said unto his disciples, Beware of the scribes, which desire to walk in long robes, and love greetings in the markets, and the highest seats in the synagogues, and the chief rooms at feasts, which devour widows' houses, and for a show make long prayers. The same shall receive greater damnation.
3: Chapter 21. And he looked up and saw the rich men casting their gifts into the treasury, and he saw also a certain poor widow casting in thither two mites. And he said, Of a truth I say unto you that this poor widow hath cast in more than they all. For all these have of their abundance cast in unto the offerings of God. But she of her penury hath cast in all the living that she had. And as some spake of the temple, how it was adorned with goodly stones and gifts, he said, As for these things which ye behold, the days will come in the which there shall not be left one stone upon another that shall not be thrown down. And they asked him, saying, Master, but when shall these things be, and what sign will there be when these things shall come to pass? And he said, Take heed that ye be not deceived. For many shall come in my name, saying, I am Christ. And the time draweth near. Go ye not therefore after them. But when ye shall hear of wars and commotions, be not terrified. For these things must first come to pass, but the end is not by and by. Then said he unto them, Nation shall rise against nation, and kingdom against kingdom. And great earthquakes shall be in divers places, and famines and pestilences, and fearful sights and great signs shall there be from heaven. But before all these, they shall lay their hands on you and persecute you, delivering you up to the synagogues and into prisons, being brought before kings and rulers for my name's sake. And it shall turn to you for a testimony. Settle it therefore in your hearts, not to meditate before what ye shall answer. For I will give you a mouth and wisdom which all your adversaries shall not be able to gainsay nor resist. And ye shall be betrayed both by parents and brethren and kinsfolks and friends. And some of you shall they cause to be put to death. And ye shall be hated of all men for my name's sake. But there shall not an hair of your head perish. In your patience possess ye your souls. And when ye shall see Jerusalem compassed with armies, then know that the desolation thereof is nigh. Then let them which are in Judea flee to the mountains, and let them which are in the midst of it depart out, and let not them that are in the countries enter thereinto. For these be the days of vengeance, that all things which are written may be fulfilled. But woe unto them that are with child, and to them that give suck in those days. For there shall be great distress in the land and wrath upon this people.
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That's right. Justice called and mercy answered. Praise the Lord that day at Calvary. Yes, sir. I thank the Lord for this, for his mercy this morning. I trust you do as well. And that was the Palmetto State Quartet. Justice called and mercy answered. And coming up next, his will. As small as I am, Simple Faith Quartet, Elijah's Prayer. And then we'll listen about the Children's Home new build. Then the Sotocco family, Everlasting Arms. That'll take us to the top of the hour. 2:40 prayer time coming up here momentarily.

0: Hello, this is Pastor Doug Benton right here at Tabernacle Baptist Church in Greenville, South Carolina. 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A project of this magnitude requires partnership from many. 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
1: With SRN News, I'm Jason Walker. U.S. and Iran signing an initial deal to end the war and ease sanctions and open the strait as the nuclear talks may or may not continue.
2: Both the U.S. and Iranian presidents have signed an initial agreement to end the war between the United States and Iran. The White House had planned a signing ceremony on Friday in Switzerland, but its fate is now uncertain with conflicting information from the U.S., Iran, and Pakistan. President Donald Trump signed a physical copy of the agreement on Wednesday at Versailles. While Iranian state TV aired photos on Thursday of President Masoud Pezeshkian signing the deal in Tehran. I'm Karen Shamas.
1: Well, Ukraine has hit a major Moscow oil refinery for the second time in the last 6 days. Moscow says this is one of Ukraine's biggest drone attacks since Russia started the war some 5 years ago. In the meantime, the Russian Defense Ministry is fighting back with words claiming that its air defenses shot down 556 Ukrainian drones overnight. An official from Ukraine says that is not true. Labor's Andy Burnham winning a special election for a seat in Parliament, positioning himself now to challenge Prime Minister Keir Starmer. Burnham, the mayor of the Greater Manchester area, defeated Rob Kenyon of Reform UK in Makersfield. The victory strengthened Burnham's status as a leading contender to replace Starmer. Starmer's popularity has been in great decline since a landslide victory in 2024. Burnham's win increases pressure on Starmer to step down even before the vote. This is SRN News. A battle over the Ten Commandments continues to brew in Texas. Here's Michael Harrington with the story.
3: Last month, Rockwall County officials set up a monument bearing the Decalogue outside the courthouse. The Freedom From Religion Foundation wants them to tear it down and is threatening a lawsuit if they don't. The county is standing firm. First Liberty Institute, which represents Rockwall, says the Ten Commandments monument is almost identical to one that the U.S. Supreme Court approved at the state capitol in Austin. Michael Harrington reporting.
1: Well, a brand new AP NORC poll asking Americans how they feel about the rights guaranteed under the Constitution, even as the country prepares to celebrate its 250th birthday. 90% of adults consider freedom of speech to be highly important to the country's identity, and 80% of those polled feel the same about the freedom of religion. This is SRN News. Attorneys for Luigi Mangione are reversing course on plans to use a psychiatric defense in the United Healthcare murder trial.
4: Mangione has pled not guilty to the 2024 shooting of United Healthcare CEO Brian Thompson. The switch comes just a day after his lawyers told Judge Gregory Caro they plan to argue the 28-year-old was suffering from extreme emotional disturbance at the time. The defense lawyers were facing a Thursday deadline to provide prosecutors with information to support the emotional disturbance claim. That defense is not the same as not guilty by reason of insanity, but if jurors had accepted it, it could have led to less time in prison. Mangione's state trial is scheduled to start September 8th. I'm Jennifer King.
1: The death of a teenager in New York Central Park intensifying calls to ban horse-drawn carriages, that after the horse bolted and an 18-year-old jumped off of the vehicle. More details, srnnews.com.

Amen. One day that's going to be a reality when we'll have a heart that never will break again. And that'll be when we're in the presence of the Lord. I know we deal with things down here, but can I tell you, it's the Lord's doing, and it's for His purpose and His pleasing. He says this over here in Philippians. I've read this verse before, but we'll read it again. In chapter 2, I think, he says, "Wherefore, my beloved," verse 12, "as ye have always obeyed, not as in my presence only, but now much more in my absence, work out your own salvation with fear and trembling. For it is God which worketh in you both to will and to do of his good pleasure." And I'm so grateful that he knows exactly what we need, when we need it, and how we need it. And he knows exactly where you're at, what you're going through, what you're thinking. He knows what you're going to say before you say it. He knows all the hairs on your head. He's numbered every one.

today. Yes, we can, because one day it's all going to be said and done, and what a time that's going to be. But until then, why don't you just trust him? Wait upon him. The Bible says, hear counsel and receive instruction, that thou mayest be wise in the latter end. There are many devices, schemes in a man's heart. Nevertheless, the counsel of the Lord, that shall stand. It's 12 minutes after 2. That was Proverbs 19:19, or 20 and 21. And we're glad you tuned in. It is Friday, June 19th, year of the Lord 2026. It's 70 degrees outside, and it's raining. It says heavy rain and fog and misty throughout the morning hours. And then today, a 20% chance, increasing to a 30% chance of heavy rain and thunderstorms, a high of 88 degrees. Our Share-a-thon Day sponsor for today is a listener who sponsors in honor of all the ministries of Tabernacle Baptist Church, the Helen Seitler Senior Apartments, Tabernacle Baptist Children's Home, Tabernacle Baptist Christians Day Schools, Tabernacle Baptist College, Tabernacle Baptist Missions International, and Tabernacle WTBI Radio. Amen. That's us right here. I'm glad I'm in the air chair this morning. How about you? Amen. Well, our Share-a-thon Day sponsor for today are Donnie and Martha Bartles of Martinez, Georgia. They are asking God's blessing on their granddaughter today, Hadley Parrish, on her fourth birthday. How about that? Praise the Lord. We do want to thank this listener and Donnie and Martha Bartles for being our day sponsor and internet sponsor, because they do help cover the listener's portion of our operating expenses for the WTBI Radio Ministries. And we want to thank all of you for your help with Share-a-thon 2026. I'm going to delve into that verse 20 and 21 of Proverbs over here in Revelation chapter 20 here a little later. But earlier I was talking about kenosis. And kenosis is K-N-O-S-I-S. It's just it's a term. And it's meaning literally emptying. What were the limitations of the incarnate Christ on earth? So he literally emptied himself. He made himself of no reputation. And the true doctrine of kenosis involves the veiling of his pre-incarnate glory. You see, he set aside his glory, and he condescended to us, taking on the likeness of sinful flesh in the incarnation. You remember we're talking about the incarnation during our prayer time, which is coming up. But there is a false theory of kenosis. Christ gave up certain attributes during his earthly life. If so, then he ceased to be God during that time. He did not give up his attributes. He did not. He was fully man and fully God. But he took upon himself sinful flesh, the flesh, so he could die on the cross for us. And he gave everything. He emptied himself. Here we go with the Lawsons, I Believe God. Weatherford's, what a precious friend is he.

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1: With SRN News, I'm Jason Walker. It's great news for those who drive a vehicle.
2: Gas prices for regular unleaded falling below $4 a gallon in many states across the country. The drop comes after President Trump signed the agreement with Iran. In California, gas prices are averaging around $5.64 a gallon, but in South Carolina, regular unleaded is around $2 cheaper at $3.58 per gallon.
1: And in the Dallas-Fort Worth area, regular can be found right now as low as $3.29. President Trump defending his controversial peace deal with Iran by pointing to the positive reaction from a stakeholder he often values most, and that's the markets. There is pushback, though, to Mr. Trump's Iran deal from, in some cases, a Republican or two along the line.
3: Senators and allies of President Trump have harsh reviews for his agreement to end the Iran war. Senate Armed Services Committee Chair Roger Wicker says the president pursued peace through strength and hopes the intermediaries working on this deal are not undermining that objective. Louisiana Republican John Kennedy says Iran has 60 days to prove itself.
4: I trust the Iranian government like I trust gas station sushi.
3: Conservative radio host Mark Levin suggests slow-walking Iran. Get through the midterms, then knock them out. On social media, President Trump called his critics fools. Ed Donahue, Washington.
1: Never let it be said that Ukraine is afraid to fight. Ukrainian drones blasting a major Moscow oil refinery for the second time this week, disrupting hundreds of flights at Moscow airports in the process. Russian officials say this is one of Ukraine's biggest drone attacks in a long time. This is SRN News.
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Amen. Hallelujah. When God dips his love in my heart, the Roger family right there. And before the news, the inspirations, the old account settled, Ellis family promises, amen, quartet. Jesus is wonderful. You'll never find anybody better than the honey himself and the honeycomb. His name is Jesus. No one ever sweeter. Here we go with the Wilburns. Uplook is bright. 2:40 prayer time. The Powells, he's always been faithful. And then the old-time preaching hour, Pastor Grady L. Green preaching, God has visited the Gentiles. So here we go.

0: sending forth the gospel in sermon and song. This is WTBI.
1: Well, being confident is a very good thing, that he's begun a good work in you will perform it until the day of Jesus Christ. Philippians 1:6. That was the Woolburn. Up, look, is bright. It surely is. There is a brighter day coming, but I'm glad we're in the brightness of his grace today and his mercy, and we should be a reflection of that, do you not think? How about that? Well, welcome to the 2:40 prayer time. We're so grateful you are a part of this wonderful little ministry for a few minutes to set aside and go to the Lord in prayer. If you'd like to pray along with me, you're welcome to. And just a few minutes ago, we talked about kenosis, revealing about how he emptied himself, the pre-incarnation of him before he was incarnated. And we know that he did not lose his attributes. He was fully God and fully man. And we are in the objects of the incarnation. And we've talked to you about the sacrifice for our sins. And then a sacrifice of beasts never took away sins yesterday, which we spoke on earlier. And then today we're going to be looking at the sacrifice must be sinless. Bulls and goats and the bloods of bulls and goats weren't sinless. They fell when we fell. How about that? But there was a blood. There was a blood that was transmitted or given, and that was to the Son that day when the Holy Spirit overshadowed Mary and she conceived in her womb a child named Jesus, Savior, Christ, Messiah. Well, that blood that was in that Son was sinless because it was the Father's blood. It was a perfect blood. It says the sacrifice must be sinless. We agree that a man must be sacrificed for a man. Animals do not come up to the level of a man. Yet one sinful man cannot be offered up as a sacrifice for another sinful man. For if the first sinful man must die, he must die for his own sins. Well, can I tell you something? Let me read something to you here in Hebrews real quick. Hebrews. Chapter 7, we'll start in verse 22. By so much was Jesus made a surety of a better testament, new covenant, the blood of Christ. And they truly were many priests because they were not suffered to continue by reason of death. So it's appointed a man once to die, but after this, the judgment, right? But those priests could not take away sin. They could be in the office. It was for shadows to come. He says, verse 24, but this man, because he continueth ever, has an unchangeable priesthood. And we can tell you that the beginning of the chapter talks about Melchizedek, the portrait of Melchizedek, the preeminence of Melchizedek. And he had no beginning and end. He had no mother and father. And it says that he was the son of righteousness, the king of righteousness, the king of Salem, and the king of peace. Without father, without mother, without descent, having neither beginning of days nor end of life, but made like unto the Son of God, abideth a priest continually. And he was a better sacrifice than Melchizedek. He was a better high priest than Melchizedek. But he says this, wherefore he is able also to save them to the uttermost that come unto God by him, seeing he ever liveth to make intercession for them. For such a high priest became us, excuse me, who is holy, harmless, undefiled, separate from sinners, and made higher than the heavens, who needeth not daily as those high priests to offer up sacrifice, first for his own sins, and then for the people's. For this he did once when he offered himself. For the law maketh men high priests, which have infirmities, but the word of oath, I like that, which was since the law maketh the Son, who is consecrated forevermore. What a blessing. It took a sinless, perfected sacrifice, and only one could do that, and his name was Jesus. Today, Christ Jesus, sitting at the right hand of God, interceding for the body of Christ. What a blessing. Father, we are so grateful for the sinless sacrifice of your Son. Without that precious, perfect, impeccable blood, we would be lost forever. We could never pay such a sin debt, Lord. We could never do such a great sacrifice as you did when you left the portals of glory. You emptied yourself and you became a man. And we've been thanking you this for a long time. And I pray, Lord, that you help us never to forget, without the shedding of blood, the perfect, sinless, undefiled, separate from sinners, blood, we would be people with no hope. But our hope is built on nothing less than Jesus' blood and his righteousness. Thank you, Lord, for this wonderful morning. Thank you for being our help in time of need, being our succor or our aid in time of need. And Father, there's so many people this morning that need you, Lord. I'm thinking of my dear friend, Brother David, up in Kentucky. He's been praying for a long time, and I've prayed with him, and I pray for him, and I pray with him about this issue with his wife, Noel. Today, she's going under the knife to have brain surgery. And I pray that all of us born-again believers would pray for this precious lady. Boy, she can play the piano. She serves the Lord well. I've never heard her complain, make a sigh, but I know that she's been dealing with this cancer for a while. And I pray, Lord, that you would just touch her body. And I pray that the doctors would be able to perform this operation and that she would come out successfully and that she would have a speedy recovery. And that, Lord, maybe by your infinite grace and mercy, you can get rid of this cancer and rid of this situation, and she could serve you many, many years there at Pleasant View Baptist Church, playing the piano, singing songs, praising your holy name. I pray, Father, that you would just work on the behalf of your Son, Jesus Christ, and for his sake. Pray that you'd help David through this morning and this day, that you would settle him and establish him and help him not to fret and worry and get anxious, but to wait patiently. Give him the confidence that he needs, that he knows that when this is all said and done, you will be faithful and you'll be true. Lord, it's all in your hands. Help his children. Help her children. And Father, help Pleasant View Baptist Church to be in earnest prayer today for this precious godly woman. Now, Father, we want to lift up Keith Bradley and his family to you, his wife and his children. We thank you for his love and his mercy, his love and service to you, Lord, and his desire to be faithful where he stays and where he worships, Lord. He's got a special weekend ahead of him. It's Father's Day weekend, and I know that he'll be honored, and all the fathers tonight, this weekend, will be. But Lord, he has the opportunity to do special reading, and I just thank you for him, and I pray, Father, that you'd help him. Help him through the nights when he's driving down the highway in the truck, working and tending to the business of his home and bills and the things that he has to take care of. Watch over his wife. Save her soul, Lord. Draw their children back into the fold. They have been estranged from you. I know a couple of them every once in a while will attend church, but we pray for his daughter. His daughter's kind of got out there. And I just remember that little smiling face when I first met him there at Tabernacle when they were visiting. And I remember all three or four of them, I think. Three of them, I think it is. And they were just well-mannered. But I just pray, Lord, that you would help them to realize the need, the spiritual need that they need in the fellowship around your word, around your God's people. And if they're saved, around their brothers and sisters in Christ. If not, Lord, I pray that you draw them to you and that you'd really save their souls and give them a hunger and thirst after righteousness. Father, we want to pray, Lord, as well for Brother Rangel and his wife and his son. I pray, Lord, that you continually help them to grow in the grace and knowledge of you there at Temple Baptist Church in Lawrence. David Johnston, Pastor David Johnston, and the folks there. And as I talk to him and as he goes with me to different meetings at times, he always expresses how he really enjoys the ministry there and serving there, and his wife as well. And I pray, Lord, that you would work in his son's life as well and help him to realize the importance of some things that he needs to grab a hold of, Lord, and to bring glory and honor to you, Lord, and to be a good son, and to be a faithful son. And I know that sometimes growing up, it's not as easy, but we can do all things through Christ Jesus, which strengtheneth us. So I pray that you would help this family continue to walk in your ways, trusting in you and you alone. Then we lift up Victor Rahl and his wife and his children, Lord. And I know that he's a great man of God. He loves preaching your word. He loves witnessing. He loves getting out and telling people about Christ. And I do miss the part where we can get together and preach on the street, especially with many of them, like Brother Rangel as well. But they've gone their different directions, and they're doing whatever you've called them to do, Lord. I pray that you'd help them or help him to be faithful in his calling. I pray, Lord, that you would strengthen him in the inner man, the power of your might. I pray, Lord, that he would stay the course. I pray for his wife and his children, that you would protect and watch them and guide, lead, and direct them, Lord, and help them to see the importance of church fellowship, witnessing, service, prayer, reading of the Word, reading the Bible, and spending time with you and growing in your grace and your knowledge, Lord. We just thank you for them. And then, Father, I just want to thank you, Lord, for WTBI Radio Ministries and all that work here. And I pray, Father, that you would give each one of us a good summer, Lord. Help us to remain faithful and strong and in witnessing and being faithful to the call of radio announcing and our duties here at WTBI Radio. We thank you for our listeners, Lord. And many of them tonight, Lord, have trouble sleeping, and I just pray that you might just comfort them and help them to get the rest they need, Lord. I think of Sister Mary, Sister Pennington. I think of, Lord, have mercy, Sister Robertson. I think of many of them that deal with some type of sickness, something going on in their life, and they've been dealing with it for a long time. And I pray, Lord, that you would just help them and comfort them through this morning. And then if there's anyone listening that is struggling with doubt and fretting about the world around them and just anxious about things, I pray, Lord, that they would take to heart to be careful for nothing, but in all things through prayer, with supplication and thanksgiving, make their requests be known unto you. And the peace of God shall pass their understanding and guard their hearts and minds through Christ Jesus, our Lord. Lord, you've been very good to us, and you've been kind to us. You've been gracious to us. You've been merciful. And Father, we want to thank you for your omnipotence, being all-powerful, your omniscience, being all-knowing, knowing all things, your omnipresence, being present everywhere, your omnisapience, your all-wisdom, and your all-knowing, Lord. O God in heaven, because of all these things, we can trust you, Lord. 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And we'll thank you and praise you in Jesus' precious name. 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

WTBI, your preaching station for the upstate, now presents the Old Time Preaching Hour. Here is your announcer to introduce today's preacher and message. The message you are about to hear was preached by the late Dr. Grady L. Green, a man who preached for many years in the southeast area of the United States, where he pastored several churches, and for the final 15 years of his ministry, was a member of Tabernacle Baptist Church, where he served in various ministry capacities, including as visitation pastor and as a professor at Tabernacle Baptist Bible College. Dr. Green went home to be with the Lord May 16, 2007, at the age of 84. The title of this message, God Has Visited the Gentiles, and the text that Dr. Green chose for the message, Acts chapter 15. This message was originally preached by Dr. Green October 30, 1991, as part of a worship service at Tabernacle Baptist Church. Following some music, you will hear the voice of Dr. Grady Green with the message, God Has Visited the Gentiles.

0: And now with the message, here is the late Dr. Grady Green.
1: Or we pray that this might be the night when they would be convicted and they would turn to the Savior and come to know Him, of whom to know rights, life eternal. And then our Father, we pray tonight that You'll bless everyone, every child of God. May it be great blessing tonight. And Lord, we ask You to breathe upon us tonight with the blessed Spirit of God and speak to us, Lord, as we speak to the waiting congregation. In Jesus' name, amen. After reading this scripture tonight here in Acts chapter 15, I want to direct your attention for our message to the 14th verse here in Acts chapter 15. Here at the conference, as I mentioned to you, the Jerusalem conference where they were discussing the law and the grace and having a little problem with it here, James stood up, and as James stood up, the Bible said that he spoke of Simeon, and he said he declared how that Simeon had told them how that God did visit the Gentiles to take out of them a people for His name.

0: Now, as I read that portion of Scripture and began to meditate on verse 14, God seemed to speak to my heart concerning this thought, and I want to share it with you tonight. I want to point out some things from the Word of God here concerning God's visit. God's visit. If you'll note there in the 14th verse, how that Simeon did declare that God did visit the Gentiles to take out a people for his name. Now, I want us to think tonight, and I believe that God can really speak to our hearts as we think about the visit that God made here in this 15th chapter of the book of Acts. Let me say tonight, by way of introduction, and I'm sure that if you know anything tonight about the Word of God, you're aware of the fact that when we talk about God's visit, and when it's spoken of here in Acts chapter 15, that you'll know that God did not visit here in this particular time and did not visit the Gentiles like he's visited in Old Testament days. You'll recall in the Old Testament how that God used to go down into the Garden of Eden. The Bible said he'd go down there and fellowship with Adam and Eve, you know, and he would have a wonderful time there. But certainly this is not talking about making a personal visit like that he did in Garden of Eden. This is surely not the visit that he made with Enoch when the Bible speaks about Enoch walking with God in chapter 5 of Genesis. And certainly tonight we think about Abraham in the 18th and 19th chapter of Genesis. And you know that God did not make a personal visit like he did here to the Gentiles. But when God speaks about visiting the Gentiles here in this 15th chapter of the book of Acts, he talks about the time, you know, when the Bible tells us how that Jesus came into Caesarea Philippi. The Bible says in the 16th chapter of Matthew, he came into Caesarea Philippi and he asked his disciples, he said, "Whom do men say that I, the Son of Man, am?" And they say, some say you're John the Baptist, some say you're Jeremiah, some say you're Elias, some say you're one of the prophets. But he pinpointed that thing. And then, my friend, he said, "But whom do you say that I am?" And you'll recall that Simon Peter said to him, "Thou art the Christ, the Son of the living God." And he said, Simon, he said, "Flesh and blood is not revealed this unto thee, but my Father which is in heaven." And he says, "I'm going to give to you the keys of the kingdom of heaven." And he said, "What is bound on earth will be bound in heaven, and what's bound on the, what's loosed on earth will be loosed in heaven." And so he's talking about here visiting the Gentiles. Those keys there were used to open the door for salvation to the Jew. And so tonight, when we think about the Gentiles being visited, you know, for a long period of time, you know, the door was shut to the Gentiles. But here in the first one that the door was open to is in Acts chapter 10 in the house of Cornelius, as Peter used those keys and took the gospel to the Gentiles. Now let me say the thing tonight, and the main part of this message is simply several things that I want to point out to you here from the Word of God that you should be. If you are a Gentile tonight, if you are one that's included in this visit from Almighty God, if you're here tonight and you say that I'm saved, you're a follower of the Lord Jesus, you know him as your Savior, there are several things here tonight that I point out to you that I believe these things will help you to be a better Christian. I believe they'll be a real blessing to you tonight as we look at them from the Word of God. The first thing tonight I want you to see that we certainly are to be, we should be thankful and we should be grateful tonight that we have been taken out. Now in verse 14 here, the Bible says how that Simeon declared that God has visited the Gentiles to take out a people for his name. And you ought to be glad. You should be glad tonight that as a Gentile you have been taken out. Now you might be here tonight and you might say, "Why, Brother Green, what do you mean? Taken out from what?" Well, it would take me a long time tonight, and certainly as the service is usually over, you know, about 9 o'clock, I wouldn't be able to even finish this first point if I told you several of the things tonight that we've been taken out from. But there's some that I surely would not want to miss, and I want to point out to you that we've been taken out from. And the first of all, we've been taken out of the family of Satan and placed into the family of God. I couldn't help but think about that this morning as those children were singing there about the family of God. And it was a blessing to my heart as I sat there and listened to them. And you know the Bible, they sang in the song and they said, "Look, we don't have to stand in line in the family of God." Aren't you glad for that tonight? Isn't that a real joy? Isn't that a blessing tonight that as in a member of God's family that we don't have to stand in line? And I say to you tonight, as I read in the Word of God and I read all the way through the Scripture where God has taken us out of the family of Satan and he's placed us into the family of God. Not only tonight are we taken out of the family of Satan and placed into the family of God, but if you are one here tonight whom God has visited, there's a second thing tonight that you've been taken out from, and you have been taken out of the kingdom of darkness and translated into the kingdom of God's dear Son. I'll tell you tonight, that's a thrill. That's a blessing tonight to know that this is true, not in the kingdom of darkness, but in the kingdom of light. And you know, I was thinking about it, meditating on this thing, and when a person is in the kingdom of darkness, you know, that just simply says to us in essence and in words that we can understand, that a person that's in the kingdom of darkness and in darkness just simply cannot see. And you know, there was a time, my friend, when I couldn't see the love of God. There was a time when I couldn't see the mercy of God. There was a time when I couldn't see the goodness of God. And there might be somebody here tonight, right before me, maybe you're still in the kingdom of darkness, and you talk about the singing being a blessing, you talking about the preaching being a blessing, you talking about serving God being a blessing, and you might just not be able to see tonight what a blessing it is, because maybe you're in the kingdom of darkness. But no, it's like the old blind man said on one occasion. He said, I once was blind, but now I see. And so I'm glad tonight that I've been taken out. I've been taken out of the family of Satan, placed into the family of God. I've been taken out of the kingdom of darkness, placed into the kingdom of light. Oh, listen, there's something else. I've been taken out of the flesh and placed in the spirit. You might say tonight, oh, now listen, Brother Green, out of the flesh, you're still in the flesh. I realize that in a way that I'm still in the flesh, you're still in the flesh, even though you're saved and even though you've been visited by God and you know Jesus Christ is your Savior. The Bible, my friend, still speaks of you as a child of God being visited by God. It speaks of you of not being in the flesh, but being in the spirit. You know what the Bible says in Romans chapter 8? The Bible says in Romans chapter 8, verses 8 and 9, they that are in the flesh cannot please God. But ye are not in the flesh, the Bible said, if the Spirit of God dwell in you. Did you know that there are people walking around all over this earth tonight, my friend, and those people, they know nothing at all about the Spirit of God? It's because they've never been birthed into the family of God. But you know one thing? Then there are multitudes of people, and every person who has been visited by God, like was visited here in Acts chapter 15, the Bible refers to them as being in the Spirit. And so tonight, much more could be said about the fact that you've been taken out. But here in this 14th verse, he said, Simeon hath declared how that God did visit the Gentiles at first to take out a people for his name. Isn't that enough to shout about tonight? Isn't that enough to sing glory about tonight? Isn't that enough to praise God for tonight? We are to praise God. We are to be grateful in our heart. We are to be appreciative tonight that we've been taken out of the flesh. We've been placed in the spirit. And thank God tonight for this wonderful truth. And I say there's something that every person who has been visited by God, first of all, you should be thankful that you've been taken out. Then there's another thing that I see as I look into this portion of Scripture here. Not only the fact tonight that we should be grateful and thankful that we've been taken out, but if you have been taken out, then you ought to be found given out. What do you mean, preacher? What do you mean when you talk about being found given out? Well, I'm certainly not talking about here comes Halloween, you know, giving out some little spook bags. I'm not talking about giving out some little bags of candy on Halloween night. That's good. Nothing wrong with it. I don't guess giving out there. But what I'm talking about, something is so much higher, my friend. And I'm saying tonight, if you have been visited by God Almighty, like was visited here in Acts chapter 15, you are to be found giving out day by day. Giving out what, Brother Green? Giving out the wonderful gospel. Did you know that's what Paul was doing? Do you know what the Bible says right here? And for sake of time, I could have read some of those scriptures. But you know what the Bible says? The Bible tells us here in the following verses, down verse 27, 28 along there, how that these men hazarded their lives for the sake of the Lord Jesus Christ. They had something, and when they found something, and when they were taken out, they were busy giving out the wonderful story of Jesus and his love. I'll tell you tonight, there's nothing any greater, there's nothing any more precious, there's nothing any better than to be day by day being a witness for the Lord Jesus Christ, telling the wonderful story of Jesus and his love. I think tonight, maybe when God looks down on some of us, my friend, maybe God says, look here, they get in church and sometimes they sing, I love to tell the story. Sometimes they sing that, but I wonder if we ever tell the story. Oh, my friends, listen tonight. Paul says here, if we have been visited by the Gentiles, we ought to be found giving out the word of God. Do you know one thing? Do you know that God only has you? Do you know that God only has me? You say, well, now, wait a minute, Brother Green. God's got a lot of people everywhere. I know he has. But what I'm talking about tonight and what I mean when I say that, when I say that God only has you and he only has me, I'm talking about he only has those who have been visited, those who have been birthed into the family of God, those who have become Christians by a new birth. We're the only ones on this earth tonight that God has to tell the wonderful story. And I'll guarantee you, from the moment that the Apostle Paul found the Lord Jesus Christ in Acts chapter 9 until he left here in 2 Timothy chapter 4, I'll guarantee you that Paul the apostle was busying himself giving out the wonderful story, the story of the blood, the story of the cross, the story of what Jesus had done for him. Oh, my friends, listen. Paul said on one occasion, he was talking to the church at Philippi. And when he wrote to the church at Philippi, he said, I'm in a strait betwixt two. And he said, I have a desire to depart from here and be with Christ, which is far better. But you know what he said in the following verse? He said, nevertheless, he said, it's more needful for you that I remain here. And Paul said, look here, it's needful for I remain here and give out the wonderful gospel of the Lord Jesus Christ. I hear him as he speaks to the church at Corinth. And when he speaks to them in 1 Corinthians 15, one of the great chapters of the Bible, he tells us how that he given out the gospel, he said, and tells us so clearly and so plainly that he has been given the story, given the gospel, and the gospel is the power of God unto salvation. He said, I delivered unto you, first of all, that which I received, how that Christ died for our sin, how that he was buried and rose again the third day according. And you know what tonight? When we begin to think about, my friends, I believe maybe that it might grieve the heart of God. I believe it might grieve the heart of our great God when he sees out yonder those JWs, those Jehovah Witnesses out there, my friend, carrying their false literature, out there giving out their literature, you know. And sometimes we who truly know Christ as our Savior, we're so reserved in this thing of giving out the gospel. Oh, listen, my friend, tonight, if we have been visited by God, if we have been redeemed, if we have been made new creatures in Jesus Christ, we are to busy ourselves giving out the wonderful story of Jesus and his love. And so I say tonight, first, if we have been visited by him, it ought to be like it is in verse 14. We certainly ought to be thankful and grateful that we've been taken out. Then second, as I said, we surely ought to be giving out the wonderful story. Do you know where you would be tonight? Listen, do you know where you would be tonight as a child of God if God Almighty worked his will? You say, Brother Green, what are you talking about? I'm talking about this. Jesus said in his prayer in John chapter 17, he said, I will that they be with me and they share the glory that I've shared with the Father from the foundation of the world. But he said, look, he said, there's a job to do. There's a job to do. And he left us here to do that job. And God help us to be found giving out the wonderful story of Jesus and his love. But then there's a third thing that I thought about as I went through this portion of scripture here. And as I saw the fact that God had visited the Gentiles and I saw them engaging in something, not only thankful that we're taken out, not only be found given out, but there's a third thing. We ought to be interested as we travel this pathway here below. I mean, every day as we journey on this road to heaven, as children of God, as brothers and sisters in the Lord Jesus Christ, as those who have been visited of Almighty God, like they were here in Acts chapter 15, we ought to be interested all along this journey, my friend, in seeing how that our brethren, our brothers and sisters in Christ are making out. The Bible says here, verse 36, how that Paul said to Barnabas on their second missionary tour. And he said to Barnabas, he said, let's go into every city where we've preached. And as we go into that city, he said, let's go into that city and see how our brethren are doing. You know one thing? If there's anybody that has love for one another, if there's anybody, my friend, devoted to one another, it ought to be the family of God. It ought to be brothers and sisters in the Lord Jesus Christ. It ought to be those who know Jesus Christ as their Savior. Did you know one thing? That there's a higher relationship today in brothers and sisters in Christ than there are brothers and sisters in the flesh. You know, I've heard a lot of people say that there's a lot of my brothers and sisters in the flesh, they say, and they say, I can't get along with them. But they say, oh, my brother and my sister in Christ. And certainly tonight we ought to be interested as we travel this pathway here below, as we make this journey from here to heaven, we ought to be interested in how our brothers are making out. You know, the Bible speaks about even the fact that we know we pass from death unto life because we love our brethren. He said, we know that we pass from death unto life because we love the brethren. The Bible says, do good to all men, especially the household of faith. And what I'm saying, my friends, tonight is simply this. As we're in here, Acts chapter 15, when God visited the Gentiles to take out, and then they visited themselves giving out, and then Paul says, look here, he was interested in finding out how his brothers and sisters were making out in verse 36 of Acts chapter 15. And you know, I thought about Nehemiah. I'll tell you, Nehemiah was surely interested in how he was making out his brethren in Jerusalem when they are there in Nehemiah chapter 1 and chapter 2. Oh, he was so sad of face. And the king asked him, said, look here, Nehemiah. He said, what's wrong? What's troubling you? He said, you're not sick. He said, your face is so countenance. Are you sick? And yet he was sad of countenance, my friend, because of his brethren there in Jerusalem. He wanted to go back there. He wanted to rebuild those walls. He wanted to rebuild those gates. He wanted to go back there and see how the people were doing in Jerusalem. What I'm saying was that he was constantly interested in seeing out how his brethren were making out. And you know what? Sometimes, you know, as you think about it, it might be that in many cases, there might be people of the world, you know, that don't even know the Lord Jesus, that sometimes might be more interested in seeing how people are making out than God's people. I thought about the old king, you know, in Daniel. You know, Daniel was thrown into the den of lions. That old king went from there, you know, and he went to his house, but, you know, he didn't get any sleep that night. And the Bible says early in the morning, very early in the morning, he rose to come back to that den there, and he said with a lamentable voice, with a loud voice to Daniel, he said, look here. He said, how are you doing? Is your God able to deliver you? And all those words that were spoken there, Daniel said, my God has sent his angel and he hath delivered me. And I'll tell you one thing tonight, that old king was certainly interested in seeing how that Daniel was making out. And you and I tonight who serve God, you and I who know him as our Savior tonight, you and I who have been birthed into his family, we've been taken out of the flesh, we have been birthed into God's family, we are to be interested, my friend, in seeing how that God's people are making out. You know, that's one thing tonight that makes this church here a blessing. Did you know that the tabernacle tonight, with all of their mission endeavor, the tabernacle with some 450 missionaries to uttermost parts of the earth, did you know tonight that's a wonderful thing that a church supports that many missionaries? You know why? Because they've got a heart. Brother Harold has got a heart for missions and a heart to see how the rest of the world is making out, the brothers and sisters in Christ. And you know what? The Bright Spot Hour. I'll tell you, the Bright Spot Hour we'll only know in heaven. It'll only be revealed at the judgment seat of Christ. The blessings and the help that the Bright Spot Hour has been to poor people in rest homes, people that couldn't get out, people that were not privileged like you are and like I am. But God has seen fit that the gospel was taken to them, and it's been a real blessing. And certainly the church has been interested in seeing how the rest of the world is making out. But then there's a fourth thing that we think about tonight when we think about this. Now, you'll have to listen to this real close. If you don't listen to what I'm about to say here real close, you'll certainly misunderstand what I'm about to say. The fourth thing that I see when I look into this portion of Scripture, we are to be so yielded to Jesus Christ as his children, so yielded to Jesus Christ as his children, as we would be day by day showing out. You say, now, wait a minute, Brother Green. I don't believe in a person showing out. I don't believe in a person showing. Well, look, I didn't say showing off. I don't believe in showing off either. I believe this thing is too serious to show off about it. And when I say that we are to be so yielded to Jesus Christ that we are constantly showing out, I mean like Paul talked about. Did you know that Paul showed out of his dedication that he was a different man? I'll guarantee you they didn't have to question Paul after his experience there on the road to Damascus. I'll guarantee you, when he got in that jail, they were apprehended for preaching the gospel. He and Silas were placed in the jail there. And I'll tell you, did he murmur? Did he complain? Oh, listen, my friend, it's so easy tonight to look at the things that we don't have and forget about the things that God has given to us. And therefore, the Bible tells us that we are to be grateful and thankful and appreciative. And certainly, Paul was showing out of his dedication, he was showing that life was different for him. And if I know my heart tonight, like the children sang there tonight, that's exactly. I want to show this world day by day that I have something that the world doesn't have. And I believe tonight as a child of God that we ought to be so yielded and so dedicated to Christ that we show out, I mean our dedication ought to show this wicked and this sinful world that we've got something the world doesn't have. You know, my friends, tonight, do you know that this world is becoming more wicked and more corrupt moment by moment? I believe with all of my heart tonight that we're living living in days not similar to the days of Noah. I believe that we're living in days, my friend, that are worse than they were in the day of Noah. I mean, Sodom and Gomorrah. I don't believe there were things in Sodom and Gomorrah that's not going on in America tonight and in the world. And thank God tonight, you and I who know the Lord Jesus, you and I who have been visited by him like they were here in Acts chapter 15, we are to busy ourselves showing this old world that there is something better. There's a better life living for the Lord Jesus Christ. And the Bible says, listen here, we are to show by our day-by-day walk that we are devoted to the Savior. Day-by-day walk that we love the Lord Jesus Christ. You here tonight, you saved, you know that God has visited you, you know you've been taken out of the family of Satan and you've been translated out of the kingdom of darkness into the kingdom of light. If there's one thing that God wants of you tonight, if there's one thing that the Savior wants of you tonight, my friend, he wants your love. He wants your devotion. And the Bible says there in John chapter 21, you know what he said to you, hey, Simon Peter, three times, Simon, son of Jonas, lovest thou me more than these? Oh, he knows everything. He's sovereign. He knew just exactly how much Simon loved him. But you know the real key to that? And every scripture, my friend, has got a key that will unlock that scripture that can be a blessing to you. And you know the key to that in John chapter 21? That key there is after he had said three times, and Simon said to him, said, Lord, thou knowest that I love thee. But then he said something that really caught my heart one day. You know, just like you hear people often, I imagine anybody that studies their Bible much, they would say this, because it happens time and time again. You can read a portion of scripture, maybe, my friend, read that scripture a dozen times, and then come back over it, read it one day, and something pops out at you. You know what I'm talking about? You know what I'm talking about? And one day it popped out at me, and there was a key there. And I believe I know the reason that Jesus asked Simon, Simon, son of Jonas, lovest thou me more than these? And that third time he said, Lord, you know everything. You know how much I love you. And tonight, my friend, God knows how much you love him. God knows it. And I tell you, there's a lot of Christians today that don't really fear God and don't love God like we ought to. And he said to love the Lord with all of our heart, mind, and soul, and body, and strength. And I'll tell you, you have never listened to me. It's amen or oh me. You have never had to beg a child of God to come to the house of God. You don't have to park on the doorsteps of a person who's been taken out. You don't have to park on the doorsteps of a person who knows Jesus Christ as their Savior. You don't have to park on the door of a person who has been visited like these Gentiles were in Acts chapter 15, because I believe with all of my heart that God is no respecter of person. And I believe what David said, that the children of God who have been visited, I believe they too will say, look, I was glad when they said, let's go to the house of the Lord. I'd rather be a doorkeeper in the house of my God than to dwell in tents of wickedness. And so, my friend, I'm saying tonight, we ought to be so dedicated to Christ. So dedicated. Oh, I know now. I know. We're still in the flesh in a way. God says and looks at us as being in the spirit. We're still in this flesh. And just as long as God lets us live, there are going to be temptations. There are going to be harassments by the evil one, by Satan. But oh, I believe that God's grace is sufficient. And I believe that God can give us the strength and God can give us the overcoming power. So many people say, well, I just can't live for him. I believe if we yield our life to him, and by the way, we're not our own. We've been bought with a price. And that price was the precious blood of the Lord Jesus Christ. I cannot forget one time, and this makes me think that, you know, the Bible says that we're living epistles known and read of all men. A lot of people never read their Bible, but I'll guarantee you the moment that you say God has visited you, the moment you say that you've been born again, the moment you say I'm a child of God, I'll guarantee you there's somebody at work, there's somebody across the street, there's somebody in the community. They are watching your life. And God help us to show out of a dedicated life that we love our wonderful Lord. Do you love him tonight? Do you love him tonight? Can you sing from your heart tonight, my Jesus, I love thee. I know thou art mine. If ever I love thee, it's now. Oh, thank God for all that he's done. Thank God he's taken us out. Thank God we can go about and give out. Thank God I want to help my brother and I want to see how they're making out. And I certainly want to show out, not show off. God deliver me from a show off. God deliver me from somebody that's not real. But thank God, some people think a shout all the time is a show off, but not so. You know, there are some happy people in this world, and thank God when something starts fingering around your heart, you just can't help sometime, you know, to do. Thank God. Certainly not like I saw one time. I used to be in a prison camp, you know, and And twice a month, I would give out the gospel in the prison camp. And I'm going to tell you one thing, but I'll never forget it. If God lets me live to be 150 years old, I'm talking about, you know, showing out for the Lord. He was having a testimony meeting of all places. And the man that was going to lead the testimony meeting, he gets up there and says, all those prisoners in their chain, that's back there when they made the prisoners work. Wouldn't have God, they'd make them work today. Prisons would be open. We wouldn't have to build new prisons if they'd make them work. Put them new TVs, give them new suits in there and all kind of things. Let them have beds that you and I don't even have. And that's the reason they get in there, get out, and get right back in there. So we was having this service one day, and the man said, I'm so glad to see you all here, Brother Hugh. All them out there in them chains, and him glad to see one old man, he was going to testify, you know. And he got up and he said, I thank God he done went and saved me. I thank God he done went and saved me. And I saw this other black man looking at him, you know. Boy, I tell you, with flame of fire almost in his eye. He said, John. He say, you sit down, John. I say, us know you. Oh, my friend. Let's say when the world looks at us and when the world knows us, let's say, look, we can't be sinless, but we can sure be blameless. We can be blameless. I preached one Sunday, you know, several months ago on Romans chapter 7. And in that scripture there in Romans chapter 7, it talks about there's no good thing in the flesh. It says, will, for to will is present. And every person who's had been visited by Almighty God, will is present. You know, my preacher, who is will? Will's the Holy Spirit. And when will moves in there, I'll tell you one thing, you may not be perfect and you won't be perfect, but there's a desire, there's a yearning, there's a longing to walk with God. And you know, you have some wonderful experiences when you preach here and there and around. And I was preaching and I saw this little fella punch his grandma, grandmother, whichever one you say. He punched her. And I said, today I want to preach on Romans 7, is will present? And that little fella's name was Will. And he said, grandma, he said, the preacher's going to preach on me today. He said, my name's Will. And he said, is will present? But will is present if you're saved. If you've been visited by the Gentiles, will is present. Then not only do we see where we've been taken out, not only should we be found given out, not only should we be interested, my friends, in how our brothers and sisters make out, not only should we daily show out, but you know what? You know what? And sometimes this is not as merry as it seems to be. We are to be constantly reminding ourselves. I said ourselves. Brother Green, you are to constantly remind yourself. College boy, you are to constantly remind yourself. Lady, you are to constantly remind yourself, whether you're lost or whether you've been visited by God and you are saved, you are to constantly, day by day, moment by moment, remind yourself that one day you are going to be leaving out. You're going to leave here. You're going to leave here. And you know what? We can say how beautiful heaven must be. And we can say, oh, I long for heaven. But you know, sometimes when it stares you in the face, it's not always that rosy. Because after all, you know, we have a pretty good time here, don't we? I enjoy it here. I enjoy living. And I'll tell you, sometimes when death stares you in the face, you don't look at it that way. I remember one time, you know, I was preaching in Alabama. And I tried to be as kind as I could afterwards about it. This was back when air conditioned man was foreign. There was no such thing as air conditioned. All the windows was up, you know. And here was a man right across the road from the church, Brother Ralph, and he was plowing in a big old tractor. And oh, it was annoying. You couldn't hear the singing. You couldn't hear the preaching. You couldn't hear yourself. And so I took one of the deacons that afternoon, and we went out visiting. And I walked up to him, and I said, Mr. Tate, I said, that was very annoying this morning. And I said it just like I'm speaking now. And I tried to be just as nice and kind about it as I could. I said, Mr. Tate, you certainly did annoy the service today. I said, we couldn't hear. We couldn't hear the song. We couldn't hear the preaching. We couldn't hear the teaching. You annoyed. And that man looked at me, brother. He said, man, he said, I kill bigger men than you are. And he took a step to me halfway. And if ever I saw Psalm 34:7 fulfilled, the angel of the Lord encamps around about them and fears them and she delivers them. And I hadn't said a thing, but I just said he annoyed. He said, I've killed bigger men than you are. And he took that step, and he stopped right in dead air. Somebody said, preacher, what would you have done if you'd taken the rest of that step? I said, I don't know whether I'd have hit him or run. To be honest with you, I don't know what I'd have done. But you know what? He wasn't kidding. The deacon told me when we left there, said, look, said, he's just been out of prison 6 months. But you know, I told you that parson to tell you this. I preached back down there at that church. And a little girl ran up to me. And when she ran up to me, she said, "Preacher Green, Preacher Green," said, "you remember Mr. Tate?" I said, "Oh, yes, I do remember Mr. Tate." He said, "You know what?" Said, "He got saved after you left here." Thank God. Look, you don't always see the fruit of your labor. Busy yourself giving out the gospel tract. Busy yourself telling the wonderful story of Jesus and his love, because one day you're going to be leaving out. And I mean, when you leave out, you could leave out before I leave this pulpit, either by the way of the rapture or by death. But thank God the Bible says precious in the sight of the Lord is the death of his saints. And I believe Jesus meant, and you know, I wouldn't take issue with it. There might be some preachers in here that feel that way about it, but I just never could see why that when a preacher preaches so many times in a funeral, he always preaches on John chapter 14. I mean, I believe John chapter 14 is little just like 1 Thessalonians chapter 4. Now, I'm not saying it's wrong to preach on it, but I'm saying, look, I believe that that's not talking about that a person just goes out and Jesus comes to him when death comes. You know, a lot of people believe that. They just believe Jesus comes at death. I believe it literally. I believe when Acts chapter 1, when Jesus Christ was taken up and the white men in apparel of white stood there and said, "Ye men, why do you gaze up into the heaven? This same Jesus is coming back." I believe Jesus is coming back physically just like he left. And he could come any moment. And you are to busy yourself. You are to busy yourself. You are to talk day by day and remind yourself that one day you're going to be leaving out. And then there's one final thing tonight. I said there in verse 14, he talked about how that the Gentiles had been taken out. When he took us out, we are to busy ourselves giving out. We ought to be interested in how our brothers and sisters make out. We ought to day by day by our dedication show out that we love him. Then we ought to remind ourselves that one day we're going to be leaving out. And my friend, you are to so abide in Jesus Christ as your personal Savior. So abide day by day. When the rewards are presented, you won't be left out. There's going to be some that'll be left out. They'll be saved so as by fire. That's what the book says. Just so as by fire. The Bible tells us, you know, that we'll give an account for every deed in the body, whether it's be good or bad. I'd be lying to you tonight. I'd be lying through my teeth tonight if I stood here and told you that everything since the night I saved in Rock Hill, South Carolina has been good. There have been some bad things, I'm sure, that I'll have to answer to the judgment seat of Christ. But will is in there. And I want it to be good. And God help me, and God help you. God's visit. My friend, think about this. Whether you're lost or you're saved. Acts 15 here, God visited the Gentiles. To do what? To take out. Have you been taken out? Have you been taken out of the family safety of Satan? Are you a child of God? If you've been taken out of his family, you are to busy yourself tomorrow giving out. Then you surely are to be interested in how your brothers and sisters make out. And then you are to all along your journey want to show out of your dedication that you love him. And then you are to remind yourself one day you're going to leave out. And I know when you get the reward, you won't want to be left out. Our Father, help us tonight to love you more and serve you better. In Jesus' name.
1: Amen. Green, let's stand for just a moment. I'm going to ask these ladies to come to the instrument and play "Thank You, Lord, for Saving My Soul." Amen. I'm glad God visited the Gentile. Amen. I'm glad God took me out. Amen. If you want to just take an opportunity to come down here to this altar and tell God you appreciate that, while you just help yourself. Folks, if you want to pray where you're standing, if there's anyone here who's not saved, we want to give you an opportunity to come down here and let one of these young men here at the platform help you, open the Word of God, show you how you can be saved. But I'm just so thankful that we've been taken out. Amen. While that organ and piano plays. Amen. Amen, Brother Green. Yes, sir. Doors of the church are open if you'd like to come and become a member of Tabernacle Baptist Church. Amen. Amen. Could you sing that with me? I tell you, the greatest day of my life is when I got saved. High school senior, fought the gospel for almost 3 years.

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The title of the message, God Has Visited the Gentiles, and the text that Dr. Green chose for the message, Acts chapter 15. This message was originally preached by Dr. Green October 30th, 1991, as part of a worship service at Tabernacle Baptist Church, Greenville, South Carolina.

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1: With SRN News, I'm Jason Walker. Lebanon state-run news agency says at least 16 people killed in Israeli airstrikes overnight in intense fighting. The Israeli military says it did strike southern Lebanon in intense fighting as U.S.-Iran talks in Switzerland apparently now postponed. In the meantime, Vice President J.D. Vance, of course, now delaying his trip to Switzerland. That postponement follows reports that Iran delayed its delegation due to Israel's military actions. The vice president issued a notable warning to Israeli officials who criticized President Trump.
2: That memorandum of understanding between the U.S. and Iran really calls for an end to the hostilities in Lebanon. However, when the vice president got asked this question, particularly about the internal frustrations that the Israeli prime minister had been voicing in private, he gave a pretty stark warning. It really caught my attention and caught the attention of others in the room. He pointed out that President Trump remains the only head of state in the world that is sympathetic to Israel right now, and basically saying to Israel, the U.S. is your only friend in the world at this moment.
1: That is correspondent Soonmin Kim reporting. Secretary of State Pete Hegseth announcing a six-month Pentagon review of American forces in Europe. Correspondent Ken Lorman reports the review's outcome will depend on how quickly European allies take responsibility for their own security.
3: Hegseth is criticizing NATO allies for not providing access to bases for U.S. forces to launch attacks on Iran. He also accuses Europe of prioritizing gender equity and climate change over defense. The review could impact NATO's collective security guarantee, but U.S. nuclear weapons will remain in Europe.
1: And this is SRN News. Correspondent Michael Harrington says it is a big victory for religious freedom in Europe.
4: Bulgaria has banned door-to-door evangelism while allowing canvassing for political reasons. The European Court of Human Rights has struck down the law, saying it violates the European Convention on Human Rights. Nicholas Bauer of the European Center for Law and Justice tells EWTN, quote, "The court ruling reaffirms a basic requirement of religious freedom for believers, the right to the same freedom of expression as everyone else." Michael Harrington reporting.
1: A judge ruling men in Idaho will not face criminal charges for using women's restrooms. That decision from U.S. District Judge Amanda Brailsford puts on hold enforcement of the key components of a law to take effect July 1st. Legislation goes further than statutes in other states in that bars men in women's restrooms, both public and private. This is SRN News. Now, the Trump administration buying back some offshore wind leases. Here's Ben Thomas.
5: It's not going to be wind.
6: President Trump's made his disdain for wind energy plain, and his administration's now spent nearly $2.6 billion in an effort to discourage its expansion in favor of fossil fuels. The latest came Wednesday when it bought back leases for four more offshore wind projects. Chicago-based Invenergy agreed to end them in exchange for reimbursements of fees totaling $765 million. It had already canceled the largest of the four off New Jersey's coast in November. The others are off the coasts of Maine and California. The company plans to invest the money in natural gas and geothermal ventures. I'm Ben Thomas.
1: Wall Street numbers Thursday. S&P 500 rose 80 points on the day. NASDAQ ahead 496. The Dow was up 72. More details, srnnews.com.
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Well, there you have it. That was the Brett Rochester family a couple of times there. Life's railway to heaven when he cometh. And come ye sinners. That's the invitation. Come ye sinners. I'm kind of thinking about this verse right here. Come unto me, all ye that labor and are heavy laden, and I will give you rest. Matthew 11:28. Take my yoke upon you and learn of me, for I am meek and lowly in heart, and ye shall find rest unto your souls. Verse 29. For my yoke is easy, and my burden is light. Amen. Good morning to all of you. 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This is your Midnight Watch. My name is Brother Ward David Gillett. Glad to be with you. It's Friday, June 19th, year of our Lord 2026, and it's 69 degrees outside, light rain and foggy and misty. Looks like through the morning hours, still a 50% chance of heavy rain, patchy fog. Then today, partly sunny, then a 20% chance of thunderstorms, a high of 89. Tonight, partly cloudy, a low of 63. And then Saturday, mostly sunny, a high of 84. Saturday night, mostly clear, low of 66. Sunday, sunny, the Lord's Day, a high of 87 this Father's Day weekend. Happy Father's Day, by the way, to each and every one of you fathers out there. 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We do thank this listener and Donnie and Martha Bartles, and we thank all of you for your help with Share-a-thon 2026. Coming up here at 4:45, encouraging words from Tabernacle, Pastor Doug Benton. Revive us again after the news at the top of the hour, and then a song, and then we'll be in Psalms 44, 5:45, What the Bible Says, Dr. Melvin Aiken. Right now, the Cragans, Crown Him with Many Crowns, Kelly Murphy, I'll Trust, Connesty Gospel Group. Farther on, Simple Faith Quartet, It's Love, Warren Family. Holy Ghost Revival, a number here by Ernie Haas and Signature Sound, Down in My Soul. Got a number by The Inspirations once again. When they ring, those golden bells. So here we go.

Consider yourself invited to the 79th Annual Greer Baptist Camp Meeting starting Wednesday through Friday, June the 24th through the 26th, and the following week from June the 29th through July the 3rd. Each evening, we will begin our services at 7:30. Also, for our finale, we'll have a very special God and Country celebration starting at 5 p.m. on July the 3rd with two services, barbecue and fireworks. Preachers for this year's meeting include Tim Fallure, Ricky Gravely, Brian McBride, Johnny Pope, Doug Benton, and a host of others. We will also have special singing and local choirs each night. For more information, visit the Greer Baptist Camp Meeting Facebook page to receive updated information. Dr. Joe Arthur is the moderator, and the Greer Baptist Camp Meeting is located at 1360 Henderson Gap Road in the Greer community of South Carolina. Don't miss out on an opportunity to enjoy the presence of God, the people of God, and the preaching of God's Word at this year's 79th Annual Greer Baptist Camp Meeting. We would love to see you there.

0: Hello, this is Pastor Doug Benton right here at Tabernacle Baptist Church, sending the light of the gospel all around the world. 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
1: With SRN News, I'm Jason Walker. This is not what the White House wanted to see Friday morning. Lebanon's state-run news agency says at least 16 people have been killed in an Israeli raid, and the Israeli military now says four of its foot soldiers have been killed in the battle. One of them, a lieutenant colonel. In the meantime, the White House says Vice President J.D. Vance delaying his trip to Switzerland for that new round of negotiations with Iran over its nuclear program. Correspondent Ken Lorman reports the team, led by the vice president, had been ready to leave.
2: The announcement followed a report by a Pan-Arab satellite channel that is politically allied with the Iranian-backed Lebanese terrorist group Hezbollah that Iran was delaying sending its delegation to Switzerland over Israel's ongoing military campaign in Lebanon. Earlier, Vice President Vance defended the deal, saying Iran must comply with U.S. demands if it wants concessions, saying, as they dial up their good behavior, we can dial up economic relief. He continued, if they dial down their good behavior, we can turn it off. Ken Lorman reporting.
1: Secretary of War Pete Hegseth lashing out at NATO.
3: Defense Secretary Pete Hegseth has criticized NATO allies for not taking more responsibility for their own security. The Pentagon chief announced a six-month Pentagon review of American forces in Europe to ensure NATO moves towards Europe leading its own defense. Speaking in Brussels on Thursday, Hegseth called it shameful that European allies denied U.S. forces access to bases for attacks on Iran. He emphasized the need for a new upgraded NATO, which he called NATO 3.0.
4: NATO 3.0 is post-Cold War recognition that it needs to go back to a real hardline military alliance.
3: I'm Karen Shamas.
1: And this is SRN News.
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1: 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Again, this is Trooper Joe Hovis with the South Carolina Highway Patrol. Be safe out there.

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1: We welcome you to Encouraging Words from Tabernacle Baptist Church. We'll have a song and then the message by our pastor, Dr. Doug Benton.

enjoy that song. It's Brother Robbie Monax right here, member of Tabernacle Baptist Church. God bless you this morning. Trust you're having a wonderful Thursday morning. God has been good to us, and that's just who he is. Thank you so much for all those that are tuning in this morning, listening in, those loving the station. God is good. I'm so thankful for the staff here at WTBI, such faithful, give their heart, love, energy into the station. I appreciate the last little bit, the morning get-together there. That's a 2 hours of Tabernacle. No one owns that. That's not a one-person, two-person, three-person. That's a whole staff here involved in that radio station program. The 10 o'clock, this Tabernacle hour, our dime. We're excited about what the Lord does through that. And then I'm looking here at all those coming up. And we've got so many folks that give to the station as far as their preaching, sending us their sermons, these songs. We're looking forward to getting more songs coming in. We're excited about what the Lord is doing here at the station in the days and in the days ahead. Now, I want to give you a thought today really quickly. I have to hit the ball and run. Stay with me today, but do thank you for tuning in, but stay tuned. We live in a culture today that tells us that if we are not striving, we are failing. If we are not running, we are falling behind. If we are not constantly speaking, defending ourselves, or fixing our own problems, then everything will surely fall apart. But I love the words that Jesus Christ speaks here in Psalm 46:10. Be still, the Lord says, and know that I am God. I will be exalted among the heathen. I will be exalted in the earth. Today, I want to challenge you to drop your hands, silence your fears, and understand the profound weight of this holy command of be still. Now, when the Holy Ghost penned these words, I love this, through the psalmist, it was not a gentle suggestion. The word here, be still, literally means break down to this, to cease striving, to slacken your grip, or to drop your weapons. It is the very same command that our Lord Jesus Christ gave to the raging sea in Mark 4:39 when he stood on the bowing deck of that ship and cried, peace, be still. And the scripture says, you know, the wind ceased. And there was a great calm. Many of us are exhausted today because we are trying to fight battles that belong only to the Lord. We are holding on to situations, our children, our finances, our futures, our health, with a grip so tight that our knuckles are white. We are trying to manipulate the outcome, pacing the floor at night. Have you been there? Trying to play God in our own lives. But the Bible says to be still. That means to take your hands off the steering wheel. It means you stop trying to fix what only God can heal. It means you look at the storm and say, I cannot carry this weight any longer. I am handing the battle over to the Lord of hosts. Number two, I love it. And know that I am God. Notice the divine sequence here in the text. God does not say, know that I am God, and then you'll be still. No, he says, be still and know. So we be still first. Silence and stillness are the soil in which deep, unshakable faith grows. As long as you are running, as long as you are talking, as long as you are screaming, you cannot truly know the fullness of who he is, friend. You will only know your own strength, which will eventually fail you. When you get still, you begin to know him not just as a historical figure, if you will, but as an ever-present reality. When you stop running, friend, you learn that he is Jehovah Jireh, the Lord who provides, because you see him move when you have run out of options. When you stop fighting, you'll find that you'll learn that he is certainly your banner in your victory. When you're quiet your mind, oh, we need that. You learn that he is the Prince of Peace, who peace was passive all understanding. You recall Elijah in 1 Kings 19. He was terrified, running from his life, the wicked King Jezebel.
God told him to stand upon the mount. A great strong wind rent the mountain, but the Lord was not in the wind. After the wind, an earthquake, but the Lord was not in the earthquake as well. After that, we find the fire, but the Lord was not in the fire. And after the fire, they came. What was it? A still, small voice. God did not reveal his heart to Elijah in the roar of the elements, but in the absolute stillness of a whisper. If you want to hear the voice of God, friend, directing your life, you must silence the noise of the world. Number three, look at the certainty. Now, why can we afford to be still? Why can we drop our hands without fear of ruin? The second half of the text gives us the glorious reason. I will be exalted among the heathen. I will be exalted in the earth. God is telling us today the outcome is already settled. My victory is guaranteed. You do not have to fret over the state of the world nor over the malice of your enemies, because God's ultimate glory cannot be hindered. He is sitting upon the throne and has never lost control of a single thing in this universe. Look at it. Psalm 46:1, right at the beginning of the very same chapter. God is our refuge and strength and a very present help in trouble. Now, if he is a present help, then he is right there with you in the fire. He is not distant. He is not sleeping, and he is not caught off guard by your trials. Because he is sovereign, you can rest. Because he is king, you can exhale today. In conclusion, you need to cast those burdens upon the Lord. Ladies and gentlemen, what is it today that is causing your heart to tremble? What is the noise that is keeping you awake at night? You need to hear the invitation of the scripture today. Stop striving. Stop worrying. Stop trying to carry the weight of tomorrow on your shoulders today. Psalm 55:22. Heed the wisdom here. Cast thy burden upon the Lord. He shall sustain thee. He shall never suffer the righteous to be moved. Ladies and gentlemen, turn your panic into prayer. And turn your striving into surrender. Step into the quiet sanctuary of his presence. Drop your hands. Let your soul rest in the absolute certainty that he is God and doeth all things well. Wow, what a God we serve. What a God we have. Aren't you thankful for the presence of God? And no matter what we face today or what's coming tomorrow. Well, friend, before I go off the air, I hope you was encouraged today. And I'd like to invite you here this coming Sunday, Father's Day. I tell you, your children need to see a father take their family, their wife, the children to church. Be with us here at Tabernacle. If you do not have a home church, have a gift for all the fathers and special gifts for other fathers. Be with us. We're enjoying the presence of the Lord here, and I want you to come, and I invite you to be with me. Come meet me as well. My wife and I would love to speak to you. In just a little while, I'll mention this. I'm going to do a video to remind you, let you know what we're doing in the children's home. Again, I'll mention we have not stalled out. We're moving forward. I'll be doing a video here just about 10 minutes when I get off the air. And I'll be sending that to all the social media sites we have, platforms here at Tabernacle and all our ministries. So you be looking for that. Give it an update on that. God is good to us. Moving forward, we're excited about what the Lord's doing. Had another church call last night, taking us on from support in their mission program. We're excited about that. Had a picture of a VBS children coming in, giving their offering to the children's home. So many folks are loving coming together to help us have a new bill, new home for our children. God bless you, child of God. Thank you again for tuning in and loving the Tabernacle Radio. And until next time, please stay encouraged.

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1: 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And evangelist Travis Kerlick there preaching. And the pastor is Mark Tinsley. And that's at West End Baptist Church, 120 Mission Drive in Easley, June the 17th through the 19th at 7 p.m. each evening. For more information on the meeting, 864-704-0246.
0: This has been Revive Us Again, featuring news of church happenings in the listening area. The announcement of an event on this program does not necessarily imply endorsement by WTBI.

Yes, we've got much more than we asked for, do we not? I'm here to tell you something. And you know, I'm so grateful that I do. How about you? We might not deserve it, but I'm glad I'm glam worthy this morning. I'm glad he gives us more than we asked for. I'm glad he's there to take care of us as well. So praise the Lord. That was the King James 16:11, boys. Much more than I asked for. We are in Psalms 44. And we've been looking at the remembrance of confidence in God's hands, verses 4 through 8. And we also remember that in verse 3, he says, "For they got not the land in possession of their own sword, neither did their own arm save them, but thy right hand and thine arm and the light of thy countenance, because thou hast a favor unto them." And you know, he has a favor unto Israel, but he also has a favor unto us through Jesus Christ our Lord. And I'm so thankful for that grace, that favor of grace. How about you? He says in a verse, verse 5, through thee will we push down our enemies, through thy name will we tread them under that rise up against us. Then verse 6. For I will not trust in my bow, neither shall my sword save me. It was God who fought their battles in the land of Canaan. Verse 2 talks about how Joshua took the people of Israel into Canaan, and the conquest took place. He says, "How thou didst drive out the heathen with thy hand and plantest them, how thou didst afflict the people and cast them out." And we discuss that, plantest them. And they're planted now, and they're going to really be planted at the end of the tribulation, when that fifth of Israel will survive that time of Jacob's trouble and go into the millennial. But he says, verse 7, "But thou hast saved us from our enemies and hast put them to shame that hated us." And in his day, they are reminiscing and they are remembering the confidence of God's hand when they had that victory there in Canaan. Then he says in verse 8, here we are, "In God we boast all the day long and praise thy name forever. Selah, think on these." Take a time and meditate on that. But over here in Psalms 20, verse 7, it says, "Some trust in chariots and some in horses, but we will remember or boast the name of the Lord our God, the Lord of hosts, the defender." You know, when you realize what God has done for you, and Israel was supposed to do this down through the ages, but they missed it. We'll read that in Romans chapter 3, verse 17. But here, when these things take place, you're going to boast about your Lord. You're going to boast about your Savior. You're going to brag on Jesus. Psalms 34, 2 says this. Let's go over here to Psalms 34, 2. He says, "My soul shall make her boast in the Lord. The humble shall hear thereof and be glad." There it is. The humble shall hear of and there be glad. We have something to boast in today. Israel back in that day had something to boast about. They have something to boast today if they just get right with Jesus and come to Jesus, and then they could boast in the Lord. And let's go to Jeremiah chapter 9, verse 24. He says this. I'll tell you what, we'll read verse 23. "Thus saith the Lord, let not the wise man glory in his wisdom, neither let the mighty man glory in his might, let not the rich man glory in his riches, but let him that glorieth glory in this, that he understandeth and knoweth me, that I am the Lord which exercises loving kindness, grace, judgment, and righteousness in the earth. For in these things I delight, saith the Lord." So let's go over here to Micah real quick. I was going to read on this one. See if I can find it. Micah, Daniel, no, Micah, Jonah. Here we go. Micah chapter 8. We know this verse. And this is so important. I think not chapter 8, chapter 6, verse 8. "He has showed thee, O man, what is good, and what does the Lord require of thee, but to do justly and to love mercy and to walk humbly with thy God." So

the laws and the promises of God, but they failed. And he could, and they should have been a guide and a light to those in darkness. Can I say that we are to be a light and guide to those in darkness about this thing called grace? Here we go, the Dixie Echoes in the Garden.

Amen. In the garden right there, the Dixie Echoes and the King James 1611 Boys. Much more than I asked for. It's 70 degrees outside, overcast right now here in Greenville, South Carolina. And we're so glad you tuned in. Happy Father's Day. Good morning. It's Friday, June 19th, year of our Lord 2026, 16 minutes after 5 in the morning. Coming up here at 5:45, What the Bible Says, Dr. Melvin Aiken. And then at 6:05, Tabernacle Pulpit Daily, Dr. Harold B. Seitler. Looks like today it's going to be partly sunny, then a 20% chance of thunderstorms later in the day. High of 89, currently 70, overcast at this time. 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Right now, the Songfellows. Listen, Happy Goodman, Somebody Prayed for Me. West Coast Baptist College, Jesus Saves. Chris Smith Quartet, there's going to be a coronation. Here we go.

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1: With SRN News, I'm Jason Walker. Israeli military hitting targets throughout southern Lebanon overnight as Hezbollah reported intense battles throughout the area. Lebanon says at least 18 people killed in the Israeli airstrikes. In ground combat, 4 Israeli soldiers have been killed, including a high-ranking officer. That fighting Friday morning coming as planned talks in Switzerland between Iran and the United States, of course, now have been delayed. Vice President J.D. Vance was set to fly to Switzerland early Friday morning. Police have charged a third suspect with an arson attack on a Melbourne synagogue that was allegedly directed by Iran. Police say a 20-year-old man, one of 3 masked offenders who broke into the Adas Israel synagogue, doused the interior with a flammable liquid, then set it on fire in December of 2024. One person who was worshiping in the structure suffered minor injuries. Australia accused Iran's Revolutionary Guard of directing that attack. Well, top college football executives gathering to hash out details about the sport's next playoff, expansion, which could be coming sooner rather than later. Here's Gethin Coolbaugh.
2: Rich Clark, the executive director of the college football playoff, said the meetings between commissioners and a few others were, quote, very healthy, end quote, but didn't lead to anything concrete. They will keep studying the impact that expanding the playoff from 12 to 16 or 24 teams could have on venues, the schedule, and the future of now imperiled conference title games. Another meeting is slated for September. I'm Gethin Coolbaugh.
1: And this is SRN News.
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Amen, my dear friends, the Tolbert family right there. Lord, you're the best thing that's ever happened to me. What a joy. I always enjoy their music, and their dad is a great preacher of the gospel of Jesus Christ, and it's always a joy seeing them. Usually when I go out west, I'll see them, and then, of course, during our Share-a-thon, they're usually here, and it's a blessing. But that was the Tolbert family. And Chris Smith, before the news, there's going to be a coronation coming up next, Redeemed. I'll Give You All My Days, Primitives, Pearl of Great Price, What the Bible Says, Dr. Melvin Aiken, West Coast Baptist College, Mercy Tree, the Brown family, Be Still, got a number here by Don and Kim Case, I Do, Don't You, and don't forget Tabernacle Pulpit Daily at 6:05 coming up. Well, it's been a joy being with you throughout the morning. I hope everything will be a blessing to you today. I hope that you'll step out in faith and tell someone about Jesus as well. Here we go with the Redeemed. I'll Give You All My Days.

consider yourself invited to the 79th Annual Greer Baptist Camp Meeting starting Wednesday through Friday, June the 24th through the 26th, and the following week from June the 29th through July the 3rd. Each evening, we will begin our services at 7:30. Also, for our finale, we'll have a very special God and Country celebration starting at 5 p.m. on July the 3rd with two services, barbecue and fireworks. Preachers for this year's meeting include Tim Fallure, Ricky Gravely, Brian McBride, Johnny Pope, Doug Benton, and a host of others. We will also have special singing and local choirs each night. For more information, visit the Greer Baptist Camp Meeting Facebook page to receive updated information. Dr. Joe Arthur is the moderator, and the Greer Baptist Camp Meeting is located at 1360 Henderson Gap Road in the Greer community of South Carolina. Don't miss out on an opportunity to enjoy the presence of God, the people of God, and the preaching of God's Word at this year's 79th Annual Greer Baptist Camp Meeting. We would love to see you there.

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1: Now, the Bible teaches us that if any man sin, we have that advocate with the Father, Jesus Christ the righteous, who is the propitiation for our sin. That's the full payment for our sin. That's the word propitiation. It's the full and final payment has been made. Who is the propitiation for our sins, and not for our sins only, but also for the sins of the whole world. Christ's death and sacrifice and shed blood is sufficient to save the whole world if they'll just believe upon him, if they'll just trust him. They will not, and many of them have not, and they cannot be saved. But if they'll trust him and believe upon him, they can be forgiven. The blood has taken care of that.
0: This has been What the Bible Says with Dr. W. Melvin Aiken, Director of Tabernacle Baptist Missions International. 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
1: With SRN News, I'm Jason Walker. Israeli military hitting targets throughout southern Lebanon overnight as Hezbollah reported intense battles throughout the area. Lebanon says at least 18 people killed in the Israeli airstrikes. In ground combat, four Israeli soldiers have been killed, including a high-ranking officer. That fighting Friday morning coming as planned talks in Switzerland between Iran and the United States, of course, now have been delayed. Vice President J.D. Vance was set to fly to Switzerland early Friday morning. Police have charged a third suspect with an arson attack on a Melbourne synagogue that was allegedly directed by Iran. Police say a 20-year-old man, one of three masked offenders who broke into the Adas Israel synagogue, doused the interior with a flammable liquid, then set it on fire in December of 2024. One person who was worshiping in the structure suffered minor injuries. Australia accused Iran's Revolutionary Guard of directing that attack. Well, top college football executives gathering to hash out details about the sport's next playoff, expansion, which could be coming sooner rather than later. Here's Gethin Coolbaugh.
2: Rich Clark, the executive director of the college football playoff, said the meetings between commissioners and a few others were, quote, very healthy, end quote, but didn't lead to anything concrete. They will keep studying the impact that expanding the playoff from 12 to 16 or 24 teams could have on venues, the schedule, and the future of now imperiled conference title games. Another meeting is slated for September. I'm Gethin Coolbaugh.
1: And this is SRN News. Well, a growing battle over the Ten Commandments. Here's Michael Harrington.
3: Last month, Rockwall County officials set up a monument bearing the Decalogue outside the courthouse. The Freedom From Religion Foundation wants them to tear it down and is threatening a lawsuit if they don't. The county is standing firm. First Liberty Institute, which represents Rockwall, says the Ten Commandments monument is almost identical to one that the U.S. Supreme Court approved at the state capitol in Austin. Michael Harrington reporting.
1: A new APNORC poll asking Americans how they feel about the rights guaranteed by the Constitution, even as the country prepares now to celebrate birthday number 250. 90% of adults consider freedom of speech to be highly important to the country's identity. 80% feel the very same way about freedom of religion. This is SRN News. Attorneys for Luigi Mangione reversing course now on plans to use a psychiatric defense in the UnitedHealthcare murder case.
4: Mangione has pled not guilty to the 2024 shooting of UnitedHealthcare CEO Brian Thompson. The switch comes just a day after his lawyers told Judge Gregory Caro they plan to argue the 28-year-old was suffering from extreme emotional disturbance at the time. The defense lawyers were facing a Thursday deadline to provide prosecutors with information to support the emotional disturbance claim. That defense is not the same as not guilty by reason of insanity, but if jurors had accepted it, it could have led to less time in prison. Mangione's state trial is scheduled to start September 8th. I'm Jennifer King.
1: A tragedy in the Big Apple, the death of a teenager in New York Central Park, has intensified calls to ban horse-drawn carriages. The horse was spooked in the case. The youngster was tossed from the carriage. More details, srnnews.com.
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7: Wonderful congregation, that's great. Good singing. Matthew 13 and verse number 57. Now, I'd like to read, beginning with verse number 53 in Matthew 13. Most of you that are students of the Bible recognize that in Matthew 13, we have the seven parables of our Lord given. And these parables have to do with the period of time that the parable calls the kingdom of heaven, which is synonymous with the church age, with the age of grace, or the age of the Spirit, the age in which you and I now live. So far as I'm concerned, the whole period from Calvary to the second coming of our Lord is described and set forth in symbol, in type, and in prophecy by these seven parables. And by the way, we have also a similar reoccurrence of the number seven in Revelation chapter 2 and 3. In those two chapters in the Revelation prophecy, we have the seven churches, 1, 2, 3, right down the line, seven of them. And in the chronological order, as they're given in Revelation 2 and 3, they cover the same period of time that we call the kingdom of heaven, or the age of the church, or the age of the Spirit, or the age of the gospel of the grace of God that we now preach, from Calvary down to the second coming of our Lord. Now, back in the Old Testament days when the prophets of God looked out through and into the future as Isaiah did, we studied about Isaiah in our lesson today in chapter 38 of Isaiah. Isaiah, as great as he was, and there's no debating of the fact that Isaiah is one of the great prophets of the old Bible, failed to see the church age. Now, Isaiah saw Calvary and described it minutely in several places of his prophecy, namely Isaiah 53. And Isaiah also saw the second coming of our Lord in power and great glory and described that minutely in Isaiah 11, Isaiah 35, and some other places in his prophecy. But Isaiah failed to see the church age, and he's not alone in that. I don't think any of the Old Testament prophets really saw the church age as we now see it. Looking back, we see this 2,000-year period, and we recognize also from the New Testament that God foreordained and planned that this age of the church be a reality from the foundation of the world. Now, one of the mysteries of the Bible is the fact that God did not reveal the church age to the prophets, though there are certain types and symbols in the Old Testament relating to this particular time. But I question whether the prophets themselves really knew all the symbolism that they wrote about in the Old Testament relating to the kingdom of heaven. But our Lord knew, and of course the Lord knew and wrote these seven parables in Matthew 13 having to do with what the kingdom of heaven is going to be like. And one of the most interesting studies in all the Bible is these seven parables in Matthew 13. Now, I've been preaching on the Bright Spot Hour daily about these parables now, having begun this week. And I'll be speaking on these seven parables for several weeks on the radio, and I invite you to be sure to tune and hear the programs day by day as I deal with these parables one at a time. But we read in verse number 53, and it came to pass that when Jesus had finished these parables, when he finished deliberately giving these seven parables, I don't think that these parables were given by accident. I think they were given by godly design and by godly appointment. I think these parables have a definite message relating to this age in which you and I now live. And when the Lord gave the seven parables and finished giving these parables, he departed thence. Having finished this particular task, he turns and departs thence. And when he was come into his own country, now his own country, of course, is Nazareth, Nazareth of Galilee, and that immediate area around about Galilee. Now, Galilee in the geography of Israel is about 50 miles from Jerusalem. In your mind, if you can think about Jerusalem, there about the center of the modern state of Israel is the city of Jerusalem. 50 miles north, about 50 miles north of Jerusalem is the Sea of Galilee. And that's the Galilean country. Around about the Sea of Galilee, you have Bible cities. Tiberias is on the shores of Galilee. That was a city, a fisherman's village in the days of our Lord. Capernaum, which seemed to have been the home city of Jesus, our Lord, his mailing address, so to speak. When he began his public ministry, would have been Capernaum of Galilee. Then you have several other cities around about ancient Galilee. But Nazareth, a few miles away, Nazareth, I would guess to be about 15 miles away from the Sea of Galilee. Cana, where the Lord performed his first miracle, is between Nazareth and the Sea of Galilee. And so in that in general area, you have, that's the country of our Lord. He departed unto his own country. And being in his own country, in Capernaum, and Tiberias, and Chorazin, and Bethsaida, and Cana, and Nazareth, he went into the synagogues and taught the people, insomuch that they were astonished. Now, to me, that's a tremendous thing about our Lord. He'd already begun now his earthly ministry, as you well know. In fact, he's a long way down the road in his earthly ministry. By the time we come to this 13th chapter of Matthew, the Pharisees have already broken with him, and they've already taken counsel together, and they did in chapter number 12, how they might destroy the Lord Jesus. And so the Lord has the Pharisees and Sadducees now hot on his trail and opposing him every move that he makes. Man, when he goes back to his home country, after giving these seven parables, he goes into the synagogues. And he begins to teach and to preach and to instruct as a rabbi there in the synagogues, one after another. If you ever go to Israel, you visit the ruins of the Capernaum synagogue, whether that is actually the synagogue our Lord no doubt spoke in is questionable, but the ruins of an ancient synagogue remain until this day in Capernaum of Galilee. One time when we was in Israel, there is an ancient little synagogue in Nazareth. The synagogue is made of stone and has a stone floor and a stone roof. And it's not large, about the size of our choir in our church, I guess. It has no pews in it, but it has a pulpit and a lot of decoration, ancient decorations on it. We would, I guess, call it a fine building as far as architecture is concerned, but an ancient building. And when we were there, we were told that this could have been the very synagogue in which our Lord might have taught in Nazareth of Galilee. We don't know for sure. But we went into that little synagogue and stood on our feet, no seats. We stood up and we sang, when we all get to heaven, we sang Blessed Assurance. We sang at Calvary. And then Dr. Waters opened his Bible and read from the gospel story about Nazareth, the very section that we're reading from now. As we stood there in that little synagogue in Nazareth of Galilee, where our Lord read up as a boy. Now, when he went back up to Nazareth, he went into the synagogues. And by this time, the fame of our Lord as a speaker and as a preacher and as a rabbi had spread throughout all of Israel, no doubt. And I'm sure that many Jews came into the synagogue to hear Jesus, the young rabbi, take the Old Testament, expound the Old Testament. And I'm certain that there's never been a teacher in the Old Testament or New Testament that could ever expound the Bible like the Lord Jesus did. I'm sure of that. Now, nothing thrills me more than to hear a man break the bread of life and take the Bible and preach the Bible line by line and precept by precept and verse by verse, word by word. Brother Melvin did that Wednesday night and did a good job in Ephesians chapter number 1 and 2. And I enjoy that. I thrill to hear the word of God broken like that and given to me where I can assimilate it, you see, and digest it and enjoy the bread of life broken and handed to me. But there's never been a

and with such uniqueness until I read in verse number 24 that they were all astonished. They sat awe-stricken, their mouths open, so to speak, drinking in every word that came from the lip of the Savior. They were astounded that this young man who had been reared up in Nazareth from the time he was just a boy about his mother's knee, now a young man just past the age of 30, but oh, what a tremendous personality he is now. And some of the older ones in the synagogue can well remember Jesus playing in the streets, and I say that reverently, or Jesus in the house of his father, foster father Joseph, and his mother Mary. They could well remember the other boys, three other boys and sisters that were born into that family, who were half-brothers to the Savior. They were acquainted with all of that. They knew Joseph by name, by first name. They knew Mary by her first name. And they had known Mary before she ever conceived and brought forth her firstborn child, I'm sure. And so this company of people, seeing Jesus 30 years old, speaking with greater authority than a man whose hair is gray and whose shoulders are bent by the weight of the years. And they're so amazed until they're astounded. And in their astonishment, they say, "Whence hath this man this wisdom? And whence hath this man these mighty works that we hear about?" Well, we don't understand it. "What did he learn this?" they're saying. "How did he acquire such skill in the word of God to be able to handle the scriptures as we now hear?" They were astounded at the ability of the Savior in breaking the bread of life. They were more astounded by the mighty works that he reported in their midst. And not only did he report them, but I'm sure that his mighty works were reported before the Lord ever spoke in that Nazareth synagogue or Capernaum synagogue. They'd heard about the great things the Lord had done. Or earlier in chapter 3 of Matthew, why Jesus had not only done great things himself, but he sent out his own 12 disciples, two by two. And he said, "I give you power to heal all manner of diseases and heal leprosy and to raise the dead and to cast out demons." He said, "Freely you have received, freely you give." And his 12 disciples went out doing the same miracles that our Lord had done himself. And the fame of that, no doubt, had spread throughout all of Nazareth, and the people are astonished, and they're saying, "Where in the world did this Nazarene get this kind of authority and power to do these mighty works that we hear reported about?" Now, I guess that astonishment would be a natural thing. You know, all of us have a bent to take some people for granted. I think sometimes we have a bent to take our own children for granted. They've always been at our feet, and we somewhat sometimes take them for granted. And I'm sure that we have the temptation to take our own children, our Sunday school children, for granted. If we could see, now you listen to what your pastor is about to say, if we could see right now the potential for God and for the gospel that is in these young people in this congregation now, I'm sure that we'd be utterly astonished at what lies beneath the young bosoms of some of these boys and girls that sit right now in this auditorium. But they're just a little sandy-headed boy to us, a little golden-headed girl to us, and we take them for granted. We sometimes attempted not to pay them much heed and much attention. That's folly. That's foolish. The power and the dynamics of the church tomorrow is on these pews right now. And it's folly for me and you to take these young people for granted. God help that we not do that. And I'm sure that these are Nazarene people, when they saw the Lord Jesus Christ 30 years old, remembered back when he was a barefoot boy, remembered back when he played in the streets of Nazareth. They remembered his brothers that are named in verse number 55, James and Joseph and Simeon and Judas, four of

0: those boys. They remember those boys. And then the girls that are mentioned in verse number 26. I don't know how many was in the family of Mary, but at least seven. Mary had at least seven children in her line. Now Jesus is the firstborn. All of us know that, and born miraculously. But after the Lord was born, there were four boys born, and their names are given in verse number 55, and there were at least two daughters born. Because the word sisters is in the plural, that means more than one. So at least seven children Mary produced in her lifetime. And all these people in Nazareth knew every one of these children, and knew the Lord to be the oldest of the seven. And they said, we don't understand. What happened to this young man? He's not a boy anymore. He's not a sandy-headed lad anymore. He's standing up with the scrolls of the Old Testament in his hand and speaking to us with authority and power, with words that we've never heard before in our lifetime. And they were astonished at the things that they'd heard and the things that they saw from this young preacher, from the Savior, the Lord Jesus Christ, in his hometown. Now, there's a great deal of lessons at that point that we need to learn. And I wish I knew how to say the lesson to my own soul. I don't want to take anybody for granted. I don't want to take any young person for granted. The old pastor, I've told this in the pulpit, but it illustrates what I'm trying to say. The old pastor that baptized me, Preacher G.B. Lee, some of you older ones might remember him. He's been dead, I guess, 15, 18 years. But old Preacher Lee, I was with a funeral with him one day. And he and I were conducting the funeral, and he was old and feeble at that time. And he took me by the arm and leaned on my arm as we walked from the hearse to the church. And as we walked up, he was a little short fellow, about 5, 6, or 7. He looked up into my face and said, son, of all the boys I ever baptized, you were the last one that I thought would ever preach. And he wasn't insulting me. He was telling the truth. He, I guess, like some of us, take young people for granted. Now, I didn't know when he baptized me that I'd be a preacher either. Now, I'm not blaming him one bit. He was telling the honest truth of his heart. And I knew exactly why he said it. And I'll always love Preacher Lee because he baptized me. And I appreciated him. Of course I do. And I'm not being critical. I'm simply giving his honest observation of me. As if to say, I'd have never thought you'd have been a preacher. And I understood why he said that. Because I wouldn't have thought so either. I didn't plan to be a preacher either. Now, the same thing is so. And I'm not saying that every young boy ought to be a preacher. But I believe every young boy ought to be a Christian. I believe every young girl ought to be a born-again child of God. Whether they ever serve the Lord full-time or not, they ought to be born again and saved by the grace of God and have faith. And sometimes we miscalculate and we misjudge the young people around about us. And let's not do that. Within every young bosom, there is potential. Now, it's my duty as a pastor to seek to develop every young person I come in contact with. And I delight to do that. I thrill to do that. Sometimes here at Tabernacle, we've taken young people and put them in as teachers in our Sunday school. And maybe somebody would question the wisdom of that. And there are times, no doubt, when that wisdom ought to have been questioned, I suppose. We've taken young people and put them on the deacon board, young men. And some of the older ones might have said, I question the wisdom of that. And there might have been times when we made mistakes. But nothing thrills me more than to take a young man or a young lady and put them in our Sunday school faculty and see them begin to grow. Or take a young man and put him on the deacon board and see him begin to mature. Nothing thrills me more than that. And I think it's our moral and spiritual duty to develop and to encourage every young person we have in our church and not jump to conclusions about them. Give them an honest chance to demonstrate what their abilities are. And believe me, some of them have great abilities. They're diamonds in the rough. They only need the opportunity to demonstrate their abilities to do things to God's glory. Well, this community were astounding, and we're going to see that they were not so kindly disposed to the Lord as I suggest to you. And that's the tragedy of my sermon today. I hate to say so, but we're going to read the next verse. If we could stop reading at verse number 54, the picture would not be so bleak and dark and tragic. But if I read on into verse 55 and following, we're going to see some of the saddest things happen you ever saw in your life, humanly speaking. And that's what I'm trying to instill in the hearts of you in our church now. Let's not predispose ourselves or prejudge our young people. Let's not come to a premature conclusion about our potentials that might be on these pews today. I think it'd be unwise to do that. Now look at verse 54 again. These Nazarene people said, "Whence hath this young man this wisdom?" Where in the world did he get this? "Whence hath this young man power to do these mighty works that we hear about?" And then they go on to say, "Is not this the carpenter's son?" As if that was a crime and a shame. "Is not this the carpenter's son?" Now here the tragedy is beginning to unfold. Here the folly of these Nazarene people is beginning to be evident. Why, this is the carpenter's son. Now, if he'd been the banker's son, or the millionaire's son, or the college president's son, I wonder if they'd have said that. I think sometimes we follow the same line and the same logic in our thinking. A young man, a young lady rise up and begin to develop and to excel and to do things for God, we discount them by saying, that's Mrs. So-and-so's daughter. That's Mr. So-and-so's son. And we discount them as if to say, sit down, shut your mouth. We know where you came from. That's wrong. That's as wrong as it can be. And I don't want our people to be guilty of that. But these Nazarene people said, "Why, this is the carpenter's son, Joseph, the poor man that works with his hands to make a living, that lives over here and has not much of this world's goods, and this is his boy standing up here in the synagogue teaching with greater authority than any rabbi we've ever heard. Is not this the carpenter's son?" And they go on to say, "Is not his mother called Mary? We've known her all her life. And is not his brethren, James and Joseph and Simeon and Judas, these four boys that still run the streets here, they're all younger than the Lord." How many years younger than the Lord? I don't know. The girls might have been born first. They might have been still little fellas. Might have been teenagers. These four at this particular time, the Lord was only 30 years old, about 30. And it could have been these two girls got born first. And they are pretty good sized girls. Maybe they are marrying now. Maybe they're in their 20s. And these four little boys, brothers, half brothers to our Lord, could have been teenagers, these aggravating teenagers. And so this crowd said, "His four brothers are with us. They're around here also. And this boy teaching."
1: 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The title of the message is The Offense of Christ and was originally preached on December the 9th, 1973 at Tabernacle Baptist Church. This program is brought to you by Friends of the Gospel.
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7: Someday he'll wipe away the tears. Howdy, neighbor. Welcome to a fabulous Friday edition of Gleanings from Calvary. I'm your host, Brother Dean. I'm the pastor of the White Horse Heights Baptist Church here in beautiful Greenville, South Carolina. Now, I want to give you a warm, friendly, cordial invitation to come and visit with us at one of Greenville's friendliest churches. As I said, the White Horse Heights Baptist Church. We're located right off of White Horse Road in the Berea area of Greenville. And it would be a joy and a delight to have you come and visit with us this coming Lord's Day. Sunday school will be at 10 o'clock. And then preaching, morning preaching is at 11. So I have Sunday school at 10, morning preaching at 11, and then 6 o'clock on Sunday night. We have our evening preaching meeting, Wednesday night prayer meeting, Bible study, and that will be Wednesday nights at 7. Well, dear friends, we have been looking in Psalm 46, where the Bible said God is our refuge and strength. He is not only our protector, and he keeps us safe. He is a refuge. He's a safe place that we can run from the person that's after us. And maybe a place we have to run from. Maybe there's a plan that has been hatched. Maybe the principalities and powers and the workers of Satan are assailing our soul. I'm glad we can run to the rock. We can run to the rock of safety. Now, while I was making these broadcasts way, way early one morning, my sweet wife was up reading her Bible and sent me Deuteronomy chapter 31, and to just have time to read this. The Lord thy God, he will go over before thee. He will destroy these nations from before thee, and thou shalt possess them. And the Lord shall give them up before your face. Be strong and of good courage. Fear not, nor be afraid of them. For the Lord thy God, he it is that doth go with thee. He will not fail thee nor forsake thee. Aren't you glad today, dear friend, that we have a refuge? We have a safe place in God. And no matter what the devil throws at us, no matter how dark the night, no matter how thick the battle, I'm glad, beloved, that we have a God that has got a place. Amen. He's preparing me a place where I'll spend eternity. But listen, he's building that place. But until I finally get home, I got a pretty nice place down here. God's been pretty good to me down here. I may ache and pain. I may have a physical difficulties. But I've got news for you. Though I may be a cripple on the outside, I tell you what, God's given me strength for the inside. He is our refuge. He is our refuge. He is our safe place in the time of storm. He is that cave that we can run into. He is that rock that we can stand upon. Whatever it is, wherever you are, I'm glad that's exactly what God'll be. Well, until next week, may God in heaven richly bless you, my beloved.
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1: I'm so glad that I believe the Word of God. I'm so glad that I surrendered my life unto the Lord Jesus Christ, and He saved my soul, wrote my name in the Lamb's Book of Life. Hey, that's been about 62, going on 63 years ago. And

0: Thank you for joining us at Sure Word Radio, a ministry of the Roanoke Baptist Church in Liberty, South Carolina. I'm Justice Yates. 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
1: When the hostility of the world is turned toward the church, Jesus said, they hated me before they hated you. And antipathy for the Bible is raging. Animosity toward the church is rising. And there's coming a time in your life when you'll have to stand. And you'll have to stand all by yourself. Nobody's going to be there to stand with you, just as it was in the case of Stephen. It may be at school. It may be in a university. It may be in a college. Maybe in business. Maybe on a job site somewhere. Even among our own family, sometimes we have to stand all by ourselves for the truth.

This week on Sure Word Radio, we have the privilege of opening our Bibles to the book of Acts to study the life of a man named Stephen for a message we've entitled Learning to Stand Alone. The valuable lessons of this man's life that teach us what it looks like to be filled with the Holy Spirit and take a stand in an untoward generation.

Acts chapter 6 and look at verse number 10. Let me show you first of all that Stephen was full of wisdom to speak for Christ. I'm amazed how many people are so very much willing to stand up in a church service and shout, and so willing to take a lap in our church service, and I'm a candidate for all of that. Don't you think that I'm dismissing that? But those same people oftentimes are unwilling to speak for Christ. Neighbor, when you're full of the Holy Ghost, it'll manifest itself in a church service. But you'll be out there in a world of unbelievers, and that fullness will start coming out of you. You don't have to be surrounded with pastors and Sunday school teachers for the fullness of the Holy Ghost to manifest itself. But I'm afraid sometimes we miss the mark on the fullness of the Holy Spirit. It manifests itself with a voice, the full of wisdom. The Bible said he was full of wisdom to speak for Christ. That's my first thought. Look at Acts 6:10. And they were not able to resist the wisdom and the Spirit by which he spake. In chapter 7 of the book of Acts, Stephen gave them a 52-verse sermon on the Old Testament. But it was not his knowledge that convinced them. It was his wisdom. There's a difference. In verse number 51, he got the point real clear. Ye stiff-necked and uncircumcised in heart and ears. He said, ye do always resist the Holy Ghost. I wonder what the Calvinists do with that. Wonder what the Calvinists would have to say about that. Ye do always resist the Holy Ghost because they teach irresistible grace. But the Bible tells us that they resisted the Holy Spirit. But what about that preacher that's got enough God and gumption to stand in front of them and say, you're a bunch of stiff-necked and uncircumcised and hard unbelievers? That's the fullness of the Holy Spirit. Now, I'm not talking about when a preacher loses his way, gets on a temper tantrum, and starts standing on a soapbox. That's not what I'm talking about. I'm talking about the courage to warn a generation about their wicked ways. He took it a step further when he said, ye do always resist the Holy Ghost. I can imagine somebody in that crowd said, man, I've never heard a man speak like this man. And the Bible tells us, Brother Joe, when this man preached, the Bible said they were cut to the heart. Cut to the heart. I have to say it again. I admire this man whose faith was such that in the face of all unbelief, he told the truth. Reminds me of Luke 21, verse 12 through 15. But before all these, they shall lay their hands upon you and persecute you, delivering you up to the synagogues and into prisons, being brought before kings and rulers for my name's sake. And it shall turn to you for a testimony. Settle it therefore in your hearts, not to meditate before what ye shall answer. For I will give you a mouth, and I will give you wisdom, which with all of your adversaries shall not be able to gainsay nor resist. If it comes time for me to stand for my faith, I don't need to be studied. I don't need to be prepared. The Bible tells us in that moment, if you're full of the Holy Ghost, He'll give you what you need to say. Rely on the fullness of the Holy Spirit to give you wisdom. God gave that wisdom to Stephen. Down where I pastored down in Georgia, they opened up a Dollar General. Now, in the little bitty town where I pastored, if you knew that little town, that was a big deal. We didn't have a McDonald's. We didn't have a red light. We only had one or two little service stations, and one of them would belong to my daddy. And we had very little in that little bitty town. That was big for us, Sister Pam. And some of y'all looking at me like, you stupid country. But I'm telling you, it was a blessing. Y'all remember when they built that Dollar General down at the end of the road down here from us? I was like, man, what a blessing. Dollar General's close to us now. Now, some of y'all that buy your clothes at Gucci, I guess that doesn't mean anything to you, but it meant a lot to me. So we were standing in line, and I remember this. I could relive this just like it was yesterday. There was a man standing in line in front of me, and there were two or three people in front of us. Of course, it was a busy day, opening day, and I said to that man, he was there, and I said to that man, I said, man, what a blessing. God has blessed us with a local store where we can do our business, and what a blessing. God sent us a Dollar General. He said, you think this is good? He said, you wait. Next month, the county has approved. They're going to be opening a new barber shop and a brand new liquor store right down the road. And the Holy Ghost told me not to keep my mouth shut. I mean, right standing right there, the Holy Ghost said, don't you keep your mouth shut.
And I looked at that man and I said, we sure could use some more barbershops around here, but we don't need no more liquor stores. I said, that stuff's done nothing but destroy the Baileys for generation after generation after generation. And man, about that time I started cutting my eyes around me to see who else was listening. And that cashier that was ringing all that stuff up, she was going beep, beep. And then when I started saying all that stuff, it was beep, beep, beep, beep, beep, beep. There was people standing in front of him, people standing behind me. And he said, well, liquor might send me to hell, but at least I'll be there with all my friends and I'll have a good time. And I said to that man standing right there in that line, I said, that's some lie that you heard some false prophet tell you. That's a lie that you heard some hireling preacher tell you. There's a real hell and real people are going there. And if you don't get saved, you're going to go there when you die. You're going to drink yourself right into a devil's hell. In line of opening day at Dollar General. And I'm not telling you, listen to me, friend. I'm not anything different than you are. I have fears. I don't like confrontation. Y'all listening to me? But sometimes the Holy Ghost will say, now's your time. Speak for me right now. Can I give you two more just very, very quickly? Full not only of wisdom to speak for God, to speak for Christ, but notice with me in chapter number 7, verse 51 and 52, that Stephen was full of power to stand for Christ. Look at what he said in verse 51, chapter 7, verse 51. Ye stiff-necked and uncircumcised in heart and ears, ye do always resist the Holy Ghost of yours, as your fathers have done, so do ye. Verse 52, which of the prophets have not your fathers persecuted? They have slain them, which showed before the coming of the just one, of whom ye have been now the betrayers and murderers. That's a supernatural courage, isn't it? That's a courage that I don't have unless I'm full of the Holy Spirit. He was in court. He wasn't standing under a shade tree. They weren't down at the local mechanic shop. He was in court. He was standing in front of the Sanhedrin. And he looked at, y'all listening? He looked right at the Supreme Court. A great preacher once said it this way, courage is fear that has said its prayers. Real courage is not so much the absence of fear as it is the mastery of fear. Full of power to stand for Christ. Let me give you one last thought. Full of faith to suffer for Christ. Now, this is what being full of the Holy Spirit looked like in the life of Stephen. We get an idea sometimes that if we are full of faith, that we'll never have to suffer. But rather, the opposite is true. The more faith you have, the more you're going to be put in a position to suffer. Some want to be filled with the Holy Spirit like the Apostle Peter was filled with the Holy Spirit and have 3,000 souls. But what about being filled with the Holy Spirit to have 3,000 stones? Was Stephen any less filled with the Holy Spirit than Peter was?

Amen and amen. And when you look carefully in your Bible, you'll find that the men that had the greatest faith were the men that suffered through the greatest circumstances. And we're so thankful for the life of Stephen, what we've learned about it from the book of Acts this week here at Sure Word Radio has enriched our minds and our lives. We once again want to thank you for joining us, and we once again want to offer you an invitation to come and see us at Roanoke Baptist Church. Thank you for listening this week.

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0: will be a knowing of where it's a-going. And if you had that much sense, you'd be a lot happier right now. I'll guarantee you that. What are you doing? Turn over to the book of Ecclesiastes, will you? Job, Psalms, Proverbs, Ecclesiastes. I think we'll come to the heart of the message right now. This fellow said he's the wisest man ever lived, of course, except Jesus. But he said, vanity, all is vanity. You know, I used to wonder why he said that. And of course, I found out. He had 999 wives too many. That's right. Can you imagine one man having 1,000 wives? No wonder he hollered vanity. I know he had to buy 1,000 vanity benches. And he ought not to have but one. Amen? And I'm not just trying to be funny, brother. I tell you, when you step out of the will of God and out of the Word of God, you're in trouble. But God gave him some great wisdom, and I like this verse. Found over in the 3rd chapter of Ecclesiastes. And this is where we can camp. We can pitch our tent, drive our stakes deep into this Word of God right here. I know that whatsoever God doeth, it shall be forever. Amen. That's the reason I want to be tied on to the Lord.
1: Amen.
0: I don't want people plowing under what I've been doing. I don't want them to have to burn my wood, hay, and stubble. I want some gold and silver and precious stone mint, don't you? Let me ask you this. What are you doing really in life that'll stand the fire test? Just what are you doing? You say, well, I'm feeding my family. Well, hello, an infidel could do that. Well, I contribute to my church. Well, the devil's crowd does that. Well, I do. Now, listen, what are you doing that'll last for eternity? You'd say, well, what could I do? Well, I'd be glad to tell you. You can win souls, and that'll last forever. It's the only thing I know, Brother Clayton, that the church can do that'll last forever. You have a lovely building here, and I like it. I like preaching this building, but this building not here for long. This old building will crumble to dust one of these days. All these pews that are so nice that you're sitting on, these carpets up and down these aisles and up here on the platform, it'll all be gone. But I tell you one thing, every precious soul that knelt in those old altars down there and got saved. Brother, when eternity's getting old, if it ever could, see, they'll still be shouting all over the hills of glory. I know that whatsoever the Lord doeth, it shall be forever. And there's something God did for me. He saved me, and I got a forever salvation. And it'll never play out. As long as everlasting life lasts, and as long as eternal is so, and as long as I'm sealed up by the blessed Holy Spirit, I've got something permanent in my soul. That's shouting ground for every Christian on the face of the earth today. When I see my civilization crumble, when I see our social structures vanish, when I see our colleges fold up in sin and soak in every college campus in blood of little old boys and girls that commit suicide and live like the devil until they don't want to live anymore. The devil didn't come to give life. He came to bring death. Jesus said, I came that you might have life and that you might have it more abundantly. Oh, when people go off to college and can't find the answer in Christ, they don't want to live any longer. Because they've looked on college and professors and the doctors of philosophy and psychology and the doctors of religion and all that kind of stuff. They thought they've got all the answers and get off to college and find they're the most stupid people on the face of the earth spiritually and don't know the Lord. Those little old stumbling, blind students walk over to the dormitory and take a load of dope and wind it all up. Or cut their wrists or shoot their brains out. Why? They went to the wrong place. Wish the Lord would lead me tonight to preach on where's God. Look to me like, isn't it strange that he's everywhere and nobody can find him? Just that people can't seem to find the Lord. Brother, I tell you, when Elisha said, where's God? The Lord said, present and on time. Use that mantle and bust that water with it.
1: Amen.
0: Boom! He hit that water and she separated and he said, glory be to God. Elijah's God didn't go home. I think he looked back and waved at old brother Elijah, and Elijah probably sitting on a cloud up there and said, go to it, son. Amen? Brother, he said, I want a double portion. And the mantle fell on him. And he did something. Yes, he did. While that bunch of little prophets is over there at the school studying psychology and philosophy, he's up there sweetening up the water. while they's discussing poor old country boy having an emotional upset because he said he saw Elijah beating him through the clouds. That's what he saw, too, wasn't it? Glory be to God. Brother Elisha got anointed and had the power of God on him. And he was able to do something for a whole city. Yes, in the face of great opposition. Listen, looks to me like everybody in that city to welcome him. They had bitter water up there. You get bitter water, that's terrible. People got to have some water. And he got up there and he said, oh, my. He said, this water's bad. And he told them what to bring, and they brought it, and he sweetened up the water. You know what they told him in response? Go up, Baldy! Called him, I guess he's a bald-headed preacher. Said, go up, Baldy! I think they're trying to get rid of him. I think he told him, I saw Elijah going up, and after he got the preaching tongue, the double portion of the power fell on him. I think they said, we wish you'd go up, too. Oh, I tell you, sometimes a little old preacher has a hard time when you get to preaching the truth, you know, the world don't want it. He said, my, that shocked me. Oh, not to shock you, go back and read your Bible. You'll be in touch with that. Houston doesn't want the gospel. I pastored here 28 years ago. There's a lot hungry for the Lord then, and I could get a bigger crowd then than I can get now. Our church was loaded every Sunday and Wednesday night and Sunday night. The balcony was bulging, and the thing was packed, and you know good and well I'm telling the truth. Drive down the street with the PA system hollering, revival breaking out! And they'd come running like chickens when you call them with a sack full of corn. Now then, you can announce on the radio. You can put it in the newspaper and pull old dead Houstonian just drag right on down to hell and don't care. That's the way most of them are. I'm not complaining. I'm simply saying you're so fortunate today that you have enough love of Jesus to fill this house and to get a blessing like this. I told our boys last night, I said, this is a chance of a lifetime. Think of the boys in trouble, and they'll never have an opportunity to live in the kind of home we got out there. Never will. They'll go through life and never know the warmth of a Christian daddy. Never will. Or the love of a real godly mother. And yet all of our kids in all of our homes know what it is. Now then, what did he say? And I must close. I know that whatsoever God doeth, it shall be forever. Nothing can be put to it, nor anything taken from it. And God doeth it, that men may fear before him. Would you let me give you something that's always been sweet? And I guess I've given a half a dozen times in my ministry. 'Twas battered and scarred, and the auctioneer thought it scarcely worth his while. I think in particular of some of these precious girls. Some of your people came. They were in the altar last night. The daddy said, Brother Olaf, this is my last hope right here. Brought a lovely girl who was singing in the special ensemble a while ago. Said, this is it. If this doesn't work, Brother Olaf, I'm through. We've tried everything. She was in a home here, $125 a month. And psychologists and psychiatrists came from the University of Houston and the colleges, and they tried to lecture them and tell them to just go ahead and give vent to everything, pull hair, scratch, fight, carry on, do anything, and had to pay all expenses besides $125 a month. Said, Brother Olaf, she didn't want that, and now then I'm bringing her to you. And I'll say this, that precious little girl, beautiful little girl, she didn't like what we had either. I mean, she made her little plans to pull out. And Brother Raymond, who has a way of look like knowing when they're about to pull out, pulled up. And about 4 o'clock in the morning, he said, where are y'all going? And I think they wished they'd have said, we're just going back to bed. But they had a real firm meeting. God began to deal. And the little girl came that night and fell on her knees in the altar and then thanked me after she got through praying. And last night, it was some beautiful sight to see mother and daddy in each other's arms with a daughter here at the front. The little girl ran in to something that she'd been needing a long time. She needed a savior. Let me finish reading this. 'Twas battered and scarred, and the auctioneer thought it scarcely worth his while to waste much time on the old violin. But he held it up with a smile. What am I bidding, good folks? He cried. Who'll start bidding for me? $1? $1? Now who'll make it two? $2? And who'll make it three? $3 once. $3 twice. Go ahead for three. But no. From the room far back, a gray-haired man came forward and picked up the bow. Then wiping the dust from the old violin, tightening up all the strings, he played a melody pure and sweet as an angel sings. The music ceased, and the auctioneer, with a voice that was quiet and low, said, "What am I bidding for the old violin?" And he held it up with its bow. $1,000? Who'll make it two? 2,000? Who'll make it three? 3,000 once, 3,000 twice, and going, and gone, said he. The people cheered, but some of them cried, "We do not quite understand. What change is worth?" The man replied, "The touch of the master's hand." Many a man and little girl, with life out of tune, battered and torn with sin, is auctioned cheap to a thoughtless crowd, much like that old violin. A mess of pottage, a glass of wine, a game, and they travel on. They're going once, going twice, going and almost gone. But the master comes, and the foolish crowd never can quite understand the worth of a soul and the change that's wrought by the touch of the dear master's hand. Have you ever had that transforming touch? Girls, have you been living loose in the world, wondering why you're so miserable at night? When you're through with your laughing and your fun and all your partying, you're wondering why you didn't find it. You'll never find it till you come to Christ. Let's bow our heads as we pray.
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0: go home to spend the day with the sun, and the day never ends. Praise the name of the Lord. Hey, I'm glad when we get over yonder, we'll have us a new name. Yes, a new song.
1: Amazing grace, no sweeter song I know.
0: That's right, brother. God bless you.

Hallelujah. Well, I mean to tell you, that's some mighty good singing by, I think, probably one of the best songwriters and one of the best singers that I ever had a privilege of listening to, and that's Brother Squire Parsons. In glory now, and he said he was going to call it home one day, and he's calling it home. Amen to God. Hallelujah. I'm glad one of these days we're going home to be with Jesus. We'll have us a new robe and a new name and a new home. And what a day of rejoicing that's going to be. The Bible said they'll come from the north, the south, the east, and the west. We'll sit down by

0: the Riverside and study war no more. Boy, what a day. What a wonderful, glorious day of rejoicing that's going to be. Well, howdy, neighbor. Welcome to the Shouting Time radio broadcast. I'm delighted that you've taken your time to tune in with us today and just hope and pray that God has blessed you and he's kept you and he's caused his sweet face to shine upon you. Boy, I tell you what, I'm glad I know that I'm saved. I mean, last night as I was going to sleep, you know, those few seconds while you're going from conscious to coma state, the thoughts of sweet Jesus came to me, and I thought about my mama, and I thought about my daddy, and I thought about my grandfolks over on the other side. Boy, I sure would love to see them, and I will see them one day. You say, oh, Brother Dean, that's just pie in the sky and the sweet by and by. You call it what you will. You label it what you will. But I'm glad we're going to enjoy it, those that are saved by the grace of God. And I may not know a whole lot for sure, but I know that I'm saved. I know that I'm saved. There's no question in my mind. I know what I was before, and I know what I was after. Now, I wasn't an old sorry, low-down old drunk out here laying in the gutter with a gin bottle in my back pocket. No, sir. I wasn't that. I was just a boy. Grew up in a Christian home. I had no idea what deep sin was, and I've always wondered what shallow sin was. I've never understood that, but I know that when God saved me, there was a change in my life. There was a definite change in my life. And beloved, I can take it to the very spot that kneeling next to my sweet darling mother, I cried out for Jesus to save me, and I'm glad that he did. And I may not know a lot of things, but I know that I'm saved. I know that I'm on my way to heaven. I know that if I fell dead, I'd be in the presence of the Lord before my toes stopped wiggling. Amen. Yes, sir, I'm glad I know that. And you can know that too. You don't have to go through life worried about where you're going to spend eternity. You don't have to go through life hoping your people can pray you out of purgatory. No, sir. No, sir. That's not Bible at all. The Bible said when we accept Christ, we have passed from death unto life. We went from the dead to the living. We who sometimes were dead in trespasses and sin. That's what sin did to us. It killed us. Oh, but I'm glad Jesus came and went to the cross of Calvary and suffered and bled and died for your sins and for my sins so that we could be born again. I'm talking about from the dead to the living. Listen, they think these monster movies where these people come back from the dead is something new. No, sir. That's God, I'm glad I'm coming back from the dead, but I'll look a heap lot better than some of these zombie pictures. I don't watch them. No, sir, they scare me like those Wizard of Oz monkeys did when I was a boy. Yes, sir. And I'm glad this morning that I know that I'm saved by the grace of God. Then let me just say this. I'm running a rabbit, but I might as well run him to ground. I know that I'm called to preach. You say, how do you know that? Because I can't do anything else. I'm not fit to do anything else. No, I know. I was coming over the road this morning, and I thanked God for calling me to preach. But I didn't stop there. I thanked him for calling me to be a pastor. And I thank the Lord for that. I thank God every day that I live that he didn't call me to the mission field or to the evangelist circuit. He called me to be a pastor. And then he let me pastor my own church. And then he let me start my own church. And Ms. Dean and I were there 25 years. Started in our living room. And we built and seven times out on the property that God gave us. And I heard some wonderful, wonderful news earlier this year that they had paid the church off. Man, I mean to tell you, that was a blessing to my heart. And I know, I'm glad I have that assurance that I'm saved and that I'm doing just exactly what he wants me to do. I know God called me to preach. And then I know God put me on the radio. I know that. I know just as sure as I'm sitting here that God touched me to do radio work. And I'm thankful. I'm glad I have a useful, I am a useful asset in the army of the Lord. And when I get to the place that I am no longer useful, when I get to the place that my race is run and my burden's carried and my battle's over, I'm glad to tell you, listen to me, I'm glad to tell you that he's going to call me home to glory. God, he's not in the antique business. God doesn't collect junk. God doesn't take pretty things and send them up on his mantle for somebody to see. No, sir. No, sir. He uses us. And then when he's finished using us, he calls us home to heaven. I know not what God has for you to do. I don't know what all God has yet for me to do. I have no idea. I have no idea what the future holds, where he may send me, what he may ask me to do. I don't know. But God knows my heart. I'm willing. I'm willing right now this morning. Yes, sir. I want to be what God wants me to be. I want to be where God wants me to be. I want to be doing what God wants me to be doing. And I want to be in the field. I want to be in the field working for my Lord when Jesus comes. I don't want him to find me sitting under a shade tree drinking lemonade and letting the world slide by. No, sir. I want him to find me with a sweat on my brow and blood in my eye and determination and fire in my belly. I want him to find me faithful. Beloved, it's required of stewards that a man be found faithful. Now, I may not can sing like some fellas sing, and I can't. I may not can preach like some of these good preachers around here can. I can't. I know that. But I can be faithful. I remember going to college, and I had Pastor Craig, I think whose birthday is Saturday, but Pastor Craig, or maybe it's next Saturday, he's in heaven now, but he took me under his wing, and he taught me. He taught me how to do things, and he showed me how not to do things. And he worked with me, and he was so kind and so patient, and so was Miss Elaine. They were such angels. And he showed me how I was supposed to go. And I thank the Lord. But when I got to college, there were fellas there that could out-preach me. They could out-sing me. They could out-study me. They could out-academically me. I mean, I wasn't even in the running with them. And so I made my mind up. I may not can preach like you. I may not be as good looking as you. I may not have all the benefits that you have. But I'll tell you one thing, you're not going to outwork me. I rolled my sleeves up and I said, let's just get at it here. And I found out a lot of those pretty boys, a lot of those show dogs, they're not for the work. They're for the spotlight. But when the spotlight cuts off, they cut out. Yes, sir. And I'll tell you, I'd rather be an old workhorse than a racing horse. God's got me a stall in the barn and a plow I can use. And I'm so glad that I'm saved, that I'm called to preach, that he's given me a place, given me a life, given me a wonderful, wonderful wife that has stood faithfully by me for 44 years. I thank God for it. Well, a little rabbit running today. I hope and pray maybe something I said was a blessing. Until next time, may God richly bless you, my beloved.
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0: We don't really have time to develop verse number 6. He said, if a man abide not in me, he's cast forth as a branch and is withered. And men gather them and cast them to the fire, and they are burned. I think there's a dual application to verse number 6. I think, firstly, there's an application of professors and not possessors. Those who are not abiding in the vine, those who merely have an outward facade of being a branch. He said, they're cast forth, they're withered, men gather them and cast them into the fire, and they are burned. Again, the application of the professor, not the possessor. But I believe, personally in context, he's dealing with a believer who is not abiding in the vine. They're cast forth as a branch. Notice he said, men gather them. They always have a crowd that they're associated with. That non-productive crowd. That crowd that will not abide in the vine. That crowd that will not be connected. Are they a branch? Yes. But are they connected? No. And therefore, Jesus said, they're gathered together, they're cast, and they're burned. I believe there's a picture of chastening there. Amen. So we find the communication with the branches. Let me close the message by seeing, thirdly, the conclusion of abiding. I want to deal with two things here real quick. I see the conclusion of abiding is twofold. Number one, there's fruitfulness that progresses. Here's what Jesus said in verse 5. I'm the vine, you're the branches. He that abideth in me and I in him, the same bringeth forth much fruit. As a matter of fact, if you study this text, it's been pointed out numerous occasions. You see that there's a progression in the text. There's fruit, there's more fruit, and there's much fruit. And there ought to be a progression in your life, child of God. There ought to be a progression in my life. There ought to be fruitfulness. But I'm concerned, and I believe you are too, as we examine modern Christianity, too often is the case. There's no fruit. There's no fruit. If there is fruit, it's just little fruit. As it's like that apple tree, Brother Chuck. It's fruit that's wormy apples. It's contaminated by the earth. It's sour. You take that apple tree and you prune it. There may be. Not as much fruit as it yielded before. But the next year it will yield fruit that's sweeter. It's fruit that you can actually eat. May God help us. There ought to be fruit, child of God. And there ought to be the progression of more fruit and even much fruit. I want my life to be described as Jesus talked about that branch, that fruit, that is not just 30-fold. It's not just 60-fold. Oh, but would God help us to yield forth that 100-fold? A fruitfulness that is progressing. As a matter of fact, Jesus said in verse number 8, herein is my Father glorified, that ye bear much fruit. Fruitfulness that is progressing. And lastly, this morning, there is a fullness that is possessing. Notice what Jesus said in verse number 11. These things have I spoken unto you, that my joy might be or remain in you, and that your joy might be full. That's the kind of Christian life I want. Hey, listen, I'm in Christ. Are you? And if you're in Christ, you're supposed to be in the vine. So why is it that so many Christians are walking around with no joy? their Christian life is so dictated by the affairs of life, by the roller coaster of life, of the roller coaster of emotions, the roller coaster of the political landscape, the roller coaster of social landscapes, the roller coaster of job landscapes, the roller coaster of church landscapes. They're not abiding in the vine. And Jesus said, I want you to know I've spoken these things to you that my joy might remain in you and that your joy might be full. Fullness of joy. You see, child of God, we're in the vine. There is a connection with the vine. There is communication with the branches. And there is supposed to be a conclusion of abiding. You see, the abounding life is the abiding life. Would you turn with me to Isaiah 5 as we close this morning? I want to read this to you again. I alluded to this at the beginning of the message. I want you to see what God the Father speaks to the nation of Israel here. I'm almost done. Notice this passage with me. Isaiah 5. Now will I sing to my well-beloved a song of my beloved touching his vineyard. My beloved hath a vineyard and a very fruitful hill. He fenced it, gathered out the stones thereof, planted it with the choicest vine, and built a tower in the midst of it, and also made a wine press therein, and he looked that it should bring forth grapes, and it brought forth wild grapes. And now, O inhabitants of Jerusalem, and men of Judah, judge, I pray you, betwixt me and my vineyard. What could have been done more to my vineyard that I have not done in it? Wherefore, when I looked that it should bring forth grapes, brought it forth wild grapes. And now go to, I tell you what I will do to my vineyard. I will take away the hedge thereof, and it shall be eaten up, and break down the wall thereof, and it shall be trodden down. I will lay it waste. It shall not be pruned nor digged. But there shall come up briars and thorns. I will also command the clouds that they rain no rain upon it. For the vineyard of the Lord of hosts is the house of Israel, and the men of Judah his pleasant plant. And he looked for judgment, but behold, oppression; for righteousness, but behold, a cry. I want to close with this parable that God the Father gives to the nation of Israel today. Again, I know the context of Isaiah 5 is directly to the nation of Israel, but I think application is to be made to you and me today. He's planted in us a choice vine. We are connected with the vine, the true vine, the Lord Jesus Christ. He's done everything, amen. He's given us everything, Peter said, that pertains to life and to godliness. And I believe he's examining today, he's looking to his vineyard. He's looking to this vineyard of your heart, the vineyard of this local assembly, this local house of God. I wonder today, what does he see? Does he see grapes? Or does he see wild grapes in your heart? If you study those wild grapes, it's literally a poisonous, nauseous grape. A grape that's sour, a grape that breeds forth, again, contamination. Oh, my soul, I wonder what he sees in my heart. What does he see in your heart today? What kind of fruit are we bearing forth? Let's stand, please. Father, we want to thank you for the illustration of John 15. Lord, I sure hope the familiarity of the text has not caused our hearts not to be as attentive or as aware as we should be this morning. Lord, I pray that the Spirit of God would deal with our heart afresh and anew. Lord, help us to be thankful for everything that has been done in the vineyard of our heart. as you are the vine and we are the branches. Lord, help us to be thankful, although, Lord, it may not be enjoyable at the present. Those times that you purge and prune. And those times as well that you take and lift and tie back and stake off portions of our branch, Lord, that are hanging down.
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0: Hello, friends. 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
0: And welcome to the broadcast today. We'll begin our program with a song by our choir. They'll come around and sing for us an old favorite at the church, I'm Too Near My Heavenly Home to Turn Back Now. Hope it'll be a blessing.

0: Amen. Thank you, choir, for that wonderful message and song. And now for today's message, we turn again to 1 Peter chapter 5 and verse number 10. But the God of all grace, who hath called us unto his eternal glory by Christ Jesus, after that ye have suffered a while, make you perfect, establish, strengthen, settle you. The message we've been listening to this week is entitled, Hope for Suffering Saints. As I've given an exposition of this verse, I've mentioned, first of all, the setting here. Looking at that first word, but, which is a retrospective term, points back to verse 9, talking about the same afflictions accomplished in your brethren. Then number 2, the sovereign here, but the God. He's not a God, but he's the God. The sufficiency here, the God of all grace. The summons here, who hath called us. The splendor here, unto his eternal glory. The Savior here, by Jesus Christ. The suffering here, after you have suffered. The season here, a while. And then the strategy here. We ended with this yesterday. Make you perfect. We'll pick up with that as we continue and try to bring to a conclusion the message, Hope for Suffering Saints.
1: This particular word, perfect here, katerazatazo, means to render fit, to make sound, to complete, to mend. In fact, it was used describing the apostles mending the nets. And so here he said to render sound, to complete, to mend, and also it means to equip. But the strategy of God is for sufferings to work something in us to equip us. Sufferings are working in us to mend us. Sufferings are working to produce completion. Suffering is working to render us fit for service. In other words, God has a strategy in the sufferings he allows to come our way. His strategy is to let that suffering prepare us for something more, or to render us fit for a greater service, to render us ready to do something for God in a greater way. So when he says, after you've suffered a while, make you perfect, or make you equipped, or fit you, or get you ready, or make you a sound. And so the strategy, it's the Lord's strategy to mend us and to equip us. And suffering, brother and sister, is one way that God chooses to use to shape us and to mold us and to equip us and to make us usable for him. A lot of people think that suffering, you know, renders one useless. I remember when all this happened with the situation I'm in. One of the first battles that I faced with the enemy was this. And well, your ministry's over. And man, that was a battle. How you going to do on? How you going to preach? It's over with you, babe. But you see, the devil, he's a liar.
2: That's
1: right. Satan's a liar.
2: That's right.
1: And if I get through here, and this verse means what it says, I'm going to come out a better servant than I was before I went through here. I believe I'm serving. I don't believe I'm that good. I believe I'm serving a God that great. I don't believe I'm so strong, but I believe I'm serving a God that's able. And so I look at that thing. Hey, after Rudy Smith, after you've suffered a while, he's going to equip you. He's going to make you ready. He's getting you prepared for something greater. He has a strategy. This is not a backset, but it's a stepping stone. This is not a sliding back, but it is a progress. And a lot of times we go through suffering and we think, man, I'm ruined. And I guess everybody feels like that when they go through it. But if God allows it and God permits it and you're God's and you're not rebellious and you're yielded to him, brother and sister, after you suffered a while, he's going to make you perfect. He's going to mend your net.
2: Sure, yeah.
1: Yeah. You see, the net ain't mended. There's a lot of fish that get away. But God will mend your net. After you suffer, hey, he'll mend your net. After you suffer, he'll make you sound.
2: Right.
1: He'll make you complete. He'll make you fit.
2: Yeah.
1: for something. And another connotation of that Greek word is he'll equip you. You know, an old saint of God that's suffered, they got a spirit about them that'll just minister grace just to get in their presence. You don't get that.
2: No.
1: You don't get that shouting on the mountaintop and
2: No,
1: friend, that is developed in that heart, in those deep, dark valleys of suffering.
2: That's right.
1: But God has a reason for what he permits. And God says here, after you suffer, he's going to equip you. He's going to found you. He's going to mend you. He's going to complete you. He's going to make you sound. He's going to render you fit. That's what is involved in that word, make you perfect. Make you perfect. The strategy here. Then number 10, the establishing here. After you have suffered, not only is God going to make you perfect, but he's going to establish you. After you've suffered a while, when you go through the valley of suffering, God does a establishing work. The word establish is the word in the Greek sterizo, and it means to make stable, place firmly, to set fast. Brother and sister, the Lord brings stability in our lives through the valley of suffering. A person that'll weather the storm and stay with God, when it comes out on the other side, he's stronger than he went in.
2: Amen.
1: You see, we're like palm trees.
2: Amen. Yes, sir.
1: They tell me that old palm tree is designed by heaven so, man, that in the severest storms, I'll tell you what, it may get scarred and it may get beat and everything else, and it may bow to the wind. But they say the storm doesn't wreck that palm tree, but it makes it stronger. It makes it more sturdy. Hallelujah. It toughens it up. It'll toughen it up.
2: Amen. Amen.
1: Did you know what? Friction toughens you up. My little old hands are so tender now. I hadn't worked. I mean, it's hard to get calluses flipping through your Bible. But I'll get out there and get that old go devil and split some wood. Man, I can split a few blocks. Before I know it, I got blisters just a busting. But you know what? If I kept doing that every day, after a while, all of that affliction on my poor little hand would turn into a big old tough callus. And I don't mean that we're to become calloused in our heart, but I believe we ought to become spiritually tough. And to do that, to endure hardness as good soldiers in Christ, the one that's weathered the storm, it doesn't leave them wishy-washy and bobbing around like a cork on the ocean. No, no. But there's a stability that God produces in our life when we go through the veil of tears.
2: Amen. Amen.
1: So after you've suffered a while, make you perfect, establish you. The establishment here. And then the strengthening here. And strengthen you. This word here means simply just to make strong. And when God allows suffering to come in our life, brother and sister, and we stay with God and let grace in and let the grace of God work in us and let that all grace supply our need. It won't make us weak. It'll make us strong.
2: Yes, ma'am. Amen. Amen.
1: Tried and tested. The strengthening here and then the settling here. And make you perfect, establish, strengthen, settle. The word settle here, the Greek word, I can't even say it. If I tried, I'd get tongue twisted. It means literally to lay a foundation, to found. And when I was looking at that word, strengthen, or establish, strengthen, settle, you found you. Lay the foundation. I thought about this thing of suffering, what it does. It brings us in closer contact with the foundation. You'll get down to that foundation where it really matters.
2: Right.
1: Is Jesus and your relationship to him.

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And now until we meet again next week on the broadcast, this is Pastor Rudy Smith saying, may the Lord bless you, is our prayer.

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1: With SRN News, I'm Rich Thomason in Washington. Not so fast on those U.S.-Iran talks. Originally set to start today, they're being postponed as Israel's military continues hammering Iran ally Hezbollah in Lebanon.
2: Israel's military says its forces have struck targets throughout southern Lebanon overnight as Hezbollah reported intense fighting in the area. Lebanon's state-run news agency reports at least 18 people killed in Israeli strikes. The fighting into Friday morning comes as planned talks in Switzerland between Iran and the U.S. over their efforts to reach a permanent end to the Iran war have been delayed. Israel's occupation of southern Lebanon and its continued attacks on Hezbollah have been a key issue in the talks, Israel maintaining it must continue to hold territory in Lebanon and have a free hand to battle Hezbollah. I'm Charles de Ledesma.
1: War Secretary Hegseth giving America's European allies a homework assignment of sorts, urging them to take more responsibility for their own security as the Pentagon reviews U.S. troop deployments in Europe.
3: Hegseth is criticizing NATO allies for not providing access to bases for U.S. forces to launch attacks on Iran. He also accuses Europe of prioritizing gender equity and climate change over defense. The review could impact NATO's collective security guarantee, but U.S. nuclear weapons will remain in Europe.
1: Correspondent Ken Lorman. Parts of the Gulf Coast under flash flood warnings. Southern Louisiana, Mississippi, Alabama, all in the bullseye as remnants of Tropical Storm Arthur drop flooding rains and generate fierce winds. Buildings have been damaged, trees and power lines are down. Georgia and the Florida Panhandle could be next in line. This is SRN News. As part of our SRN News special Faith and Freedom series celebrating America's 250th birthday, author and theologian Alex McFarland reminds us the intent of our founding was for our government to protect our God-given freedoms. McFarland says our rights are inalienable, meaning they cannot be legitimately taken away.
4: What's so unique about America, I cannot overstate this enough, they believed there is a moral compass, objective moral truth. It shows the law of God is written on every heart. America is so unique. This is the X factor. This is the secret sauce why for 250 years, more innovation, more discoveries, more prosperity, more stability, more sustainability. It's because we were a Judeo-Christian moral country.
1: More about Alex McFarland's books and teachings are available at alexmcfarland.com. This is SRN News. Would you spend close to a full day on a plane? It's going to be an option if you're heading down under.
5: Qantas Airways plans to launch the world's longest direct flight next year, a service of up to 22 hours nonstop between London and Sydney. The Sydney-based airline on Thursday unveiled the first of its specifically modified Airbus A350-1000 jets that will regularly make the 10,573-mile journey from October next year. The flights between cities on opposite sides of the world are expected to take between 19 and 22 hours. Keith Peters reporting.
1: The World Cup has delivered plenty of thrills, but fans have flooded social media, complaining about tickets that never arrived, orders canceled at the last minute, and hours spent trying to sort out problems between FIFA's ticketing system and outside resale platforms for the big events. More details at srnnews.com.

We welcome you to the morning get-together with Brother James and Brother Dean. For the next 2 hours, we hope to be a blessing and an encouragement to you, taking your prayer request, sharing church announcements, and talking to special guests, and playing songs with a great message. We hope you'll stay with us, and now let's have a morning get-together here on WTBI.

0: you're sounding like you need to shake that beak off a little bit. Little wet crowing there. This rain is spitting at us. Howdy, neighbor. Welcome to a fabulous Friday edition of the Morning Get-Together for a Friday, June the 19th, 2026. And James,
1: amen.
0: It's hard to believe that next month half the year's going to be gone.
1: Oh, my. So we're counting the days.
0: It's just absolutely amazing to me.
1: Take note of that.
0: Yes, sir.
1: 2026 is just...
0: At the end of June?
1: Moving on by.
0: We'll be halfway through the year.
1: Your Baptist camp meeting's going to come, and then it'll be on to the end of the year stuff.
0: Yeah.
1: I'm telling you.
0: But we're glad to have you today. Good to have Brother James Simpson back.
1: Good to be here.
0: I was talking to somebody last night, and they said, boy, we sure are... No, I met him at the doctor. And yeah. He asked me if I was Brother Dean. I said, yes. He said, boy, I sure do enjoy listening to you and Brother James. Mm. I think he said his name was Brandon.
1: Well, I'm thankful that I'm not in the hospital.
0: Amen.
1: And if I was there, I'm sure I'd be getting probably what I needed to get in the hospital, good care and all that. But I'm glad I can just be here.
0: Amen.
1: Yeah.
0: And glad to have you back in the saddle and feeling better. Not completely well, but a lot better than you have been.
1: I'm thinking about lunch. I know that's right.
0: Oh, yeah.
1: I've been talking about that all morning.
0: He gets up in the morning, and he has his meals lined up for the day, and then he talks about them all day.
1: Yeah, where I'm going.
0: Yeah, and then he never goes where he says he's going to go.
1: No, when it comes time to do it, I got a whole other idea in my head. But I like thinking about lunch in the morning, thinking about, you know, where you might end up and where you might go and what might be good on the plate. That's a healthy thing.
0: At least we're a step above Mayberry. All they had was a Mayberry diner.
1: That's right.
0: And crab cakes on Friday.
1: It's simple.
0: Yeah.
1: I'm sure there was some good vegetables over at the Mayberry diner. There you go.
0: Yes, sir, but you got a few more choices.
1: Yeah, there you go.
0: Well, we're so glad to have you listening. Hope and pray the Lord has blessed you and has kept you and his sweet face has shined upon you.
1: Yeah.
0: Want to say a great big thank you today for a listener who sponsors in honor of all the ministries of Tabernacle Baptist Church, the Harold Seitler Senior Apartments, Tabernacle Children's Home, Tabernacle Christian Schools, and Tabernacle Baptist College, Tabernacle Baptist Missions International, and, they saved the best for last, WTBR Radio. Amen. 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And Brother James, we've got a lot to do today. Today is birthday and anniversary time.
1: It is.
0: And this week it will be for the week of June the 14th through June the 20th.
1: Mm.
0: So the 14th through the 20th. If you've had a birthday or an anniversary between those two dates, you call us and get your name on the list of birthdays or anniversaries. Not only will it put your name on the list to be read out, but it'll also be your name will be put in a hat. And there'll be a drawing. And there'll be two drawings. We have Brother Josh Johnson, Advantage Lawn Care. And he is providing a $10 gift card to Walmart for one of the birthday winners and also for one of the anniversary winners.
1: Mm.
0: And so that's pretty good, Brother James.
1: That's right. He shares the fruits of his labor, cutting grass and trimming lawns and blowing leaves and making the yard look pretty. He shares.
0: He does a great
1: his business
0: great job.
1: And does that Walmart gift card. Yeah.
0: Yes, sir. And then Brother Johnny Duncan up at the Strawberry Patch, up 25. He is providing a little basket of strawberries again for the one who wins the birthday time and the one who wins the anniversary time.
1: Yeah.
0: And so there'll be four winners today. And so you need to get your name on the roll and in the hat so that you could possibly be a winner. And then, Brother James, also we're going to be going to the Lord in prayer just a little early this morning. We'll be praying at 9 instead of 9:30. And so if you've got a prayer request, we want to hear from you. we want you to call and we want you to share with us that prayer request, because we'll pray for you by name and by need if you'll let us. And so that's coming up at 9 o'clock. And so a whole bunch of stuff to do. Brother James, there's a work day at Greer. We'll be Brother James will be telling you about and announcing maybe some of the meetings and all. But first, let's go to the Media Lifeline dashboard and see who all is listening on this Friday. Today, the banks are closed and the post office is closed for Juneteenth.
1: Yeah.
0: And that stands for June the 19th. And that's the day that President Lincoln signed the Gettysburg or the Emancipation Proclamation. And so that's the day that is this is the day that they're honoring that. And so a lot of people aren't at work. They got the day off. And
1: yeah.
0: So they're not listening maybe because they are home and are doing other things. And so but we want to say good morning to Tatabánya, Hungary, Waterloo, South Carolina, Greenville, South Carolina, Burlington,
1: New Jersey.
0: Yes, sir. The Mountain, California, El Monte, Birmingham, Alabama, Edinburgh, Virginia, Edgewood, Colorado, Denver, North Carolina, Brooklyn, New York, and then Navarre, Ohio, Chesterfield, South Carolina, Laurel Springs, North Carolina. We have Linköping, Sweden, Atlanta, Georgia. We've got Brooklyn, New York, the Big Apple of the North.
1: Yeah.
0: And we have Atlanta, Georgia, the Big Peach of the South. And so we're right between two big ones, Brother James.
1: Yeah.
0: Amen. And we say good morning to Easley, another Brooklyn, New York, several Brooklyn, New York, another Brooklyn, New York. And we have three or four right there. Supply, North Carolina. We say good morning to Rock Hill, South Carolina. Tyler, Texas has us tuned in. Clarksville, Tennessee has us tuned in. Let's see. Burlington,
1: New Jersey.
0: Yeah, that's three things that we've already read. Anderson, South Carolina. And let's see here. West Columbia. We say good morning to our friends down in West Columbia. Boiling Springs, North Carolina, the Russian Federation, somewhere around Moscow.
1: Yeah.
0: I believe they have identified. And then Edinburgh, Virginia. So I've finished that screen. You can take it from there.
1: And then Bridgetown, Barbados on the islands, listening in on the island of Barbados and Bridgetown. And then Charleston, West Virginia, Lombard, Illinois, Sarasota, Florida is online. More El Monte, California streams, Western streams there. Going west on the west coast, Andover, Michigan up north, and also another out in Midwest is Inglewood, Colorado, then down to Hartwell, Georgia, the Russian Federation around Moscow, Stockport into UK, across the pond. They're listening in the British parliamentary territory.
0: I reckon what that N2 stands for, Brother James.
1: They got a way like of a identifying code? Territories, yeah, something like that.
0: N2, so it's Stockport.
1: Yeah.
0: N2.
1: Imagine
0: United Kingdom.
1: Imagine going for lunch, the N2 diner. Now that just got a ring to it. The N2 diner. Where are you going? I'm going to go out to the N2 diner. The N2. I'm into
0: that moves you, don't
1: I? I would be into the N2 diner.
0: Yes, sir.
1: Yeah.
0: Okay. Well.
1: Anyway,
0: we'll find out about that N2 business.
1: Yeah, yes, might sir. Be an N2 diner right there. Okay.
0: Like Brother Hughes told us about that island.
1: Yeah.
0: And Isle of Man.
1: Yeah.
0: Is that what it was?
1: That N2 diner or the N2 gas station that sells them hot dogs.
0: Yeah.
1: That'd be good to go to. All right. So, anyway, making some stories out of that. Houston, Texas, Mountain View, California, Hendersonville, North Carolina, up on the mountain places, Seneca, South Carolina, down by Clemson, and Charlotte, North Carolina, Houston, Texas, and more Charlotte streams around about, and some unknown places we're going to, some places not showing. Is specifically where you are, United States is all it says. But we like seeing what we see here on the Media Lifeline dashboard. And that's WTBI.org, Christian Radio Online. And we're going places where we couldn't go with the FM, certainly. And just streams and lots of streams go out from our community here in the upstate area or out around the world. And we like doing our little geography lesson and just pointing out some places where we're going. And thank you folks for Underwriting Days partnering with us so we can do that, do those streams. Yeah.
0: Big Scott says the M and J at the four-way is a really good place to stop.
1: The M and J at the four-way?
0: Yes, sir. We'll have to get directions.
1: Okay.
0: But Brother James, I just noticed, and I don't know how it came in, but it says here, order the via the BK app,
1: yeah,
0: and you get 25% off. So, boy, you could get a

0: Oh, it'll, you may live.
1: It'll be okay. That's right. Yeah.
0: Okay, well, yeah. It's cloudy outside, 70 degrees, but we're not going to stay at 70. I am so afraid. But I do see some blue sky and sunshine, it looks like. So Brother James is going to come and tell us about the weather.
1: We're overcast, and we're casting over with some clouds right now, 70 degrees. Overcast, and there is that, and then a 20% chance on the afternoon for some showers to decorate our afternoon. And so be careful of that if you get in one of them scattered showers. And partly sunny, some thunderstorm chances, 89, 63 for tonight, partly cloudy. Going into Father's Day weekend.
0: Yeah.
1: And getting things ready for Dad. That's right. 84 on Saturday and mostly sunny, mostly clear, 66 Saturday night. And then that's a shoe shine evening Saturday night is when you shine your shoes and get ready for Sunday, right? And out there on the porch. That's right. And then Sunday's 87 and sunshine there. Rain chances coming our way Sunday night, 30% chance of rain Sunday night, sort of a relaxing late into Sunday evening after church. She'll go home and a little rain coming down and just relaxing and winding down for the day.
0: Yes, sir.
1: Overnight low of 70 Sunday night. And then Monday, of course, we're going to have some more showers, 40% chance in 87. Monday night, a chance for showers late in the evening and 70. 88 degrees and mostly sunny on Tuesday, and Wednesday's 86, 87 by Thursday, glancing over at the extended outlook. And that's a look at your weather right now, 70 degrees and casting over with clouds. All right.
0: Amen. Well, Brother James, I got a call-in started yesterday, and I had to leave. I got a phone call and had to slip out.
1: Yeah.
0: How did that wind up yesterday? We were asking people to call that weren't ashamed of Jesus, weren't ashamed of the gospel.
1: Had a fair number of names, and it sort of tapered off after you left, but some folks still called in saying they're not ashamed, and so we appreciate that. Miss Hawthorne read out the list.
0: Okay.
1: Brother Coates came by, helped us with prayer time, and sat in on the program a little bit, but it wasn't the same with Brother Dean. Gone. We missed you yesterday.
0: Well, I missed being here. I hated to have to leave, but that's the way pastor's schedule runs sometimes.
1: Hey, you get that phone call.
0: Yeah, so you got
1: to
0: go.
1: You got to attend to that stuff.
0: You know, I heard someone telling the story once that they rode by Dr. Seitler's house up on Lee Street.
1: Yeah.
0: And he was out cutting grass with a suit and tie.
1: I've heard about that.
0: And someone asked him, said, why would you cut grass in a suit and tie?
1: Yeah.
0: He said, so I'd be ready if somebody called and needed me.
1: Mm.
0: And, I mean, that was a dedicated man.
1: That says a lot about the fella.
0: Yes, sir.
1: Yeah.
0: And that's why we need to be ready.
1: Plus, he looked good cutting grass.
0: I guess.
1: Right.
0: But anyway, Brother James, about 3:30 this morning, I was reading the Bible, and I came across a verse that said it's a good thing to give thanks unto the Lord. It's a good thing.
1: Yeah.
0: And I'm thankful today for my salvation. I'm thankful today for my my family. I thank God for my calling to preach, for my church. James, I just look around, and could we start this morning with the inspirations, and Jesus is taking good care of me. I can't think of a better statement. I can't think of a more true statement than Jesus is taking good care of me. You know, you hear some people testify from time to time about what they had in the world, and it kind of seems like they're talking in wishful thinking, wish they could go back to that. Boy, listen, I'm not looking for that. No, sir. I'm glad. I've got to confess Jesus is taking good care of me.
1: I got a picture right now of Dr. Doug Benton riding around on that Zero in his yard, wearing his Sunday best.
0: Yes, sir.
1: Just in case somebody called, he'd be ready.
0: Yes, sir.
1: He might do that.
0: He may. Yes, sir.
1: I'll have to ask him.
0: I know he'd be ready to go.
1: That's
0: he
1: right.
0: He goes. Exactly. He goes all the time.
1: Anyway, back to what we're doing.
0: Yeah, yeah. What were we doing?
1: I don't know.
0: I don't either. What was it?
1: My Lord's taking good care of me.
0: Okay, that's right. Yeah. Before I got interrupted about a zero turn mower. But I've got to confess, my Lord's taking good care of me.
1: Amen.
0: Has he been good to you? Somebody ought to say amen to that this morning. Glad to have you along for the Friday edition of the Morning Get-Together.

0: I like that. Right out of the hymn book, the Mansion Over the Hilltop and the Goodmans. What could be better than having them sing a good old hymn song like that? And then before that song, we heard Carpenter Friends, He Has Never Failed Me. And the singing echoes when I get to that fair city. And we're moving along on a Friday morning, too.
1: Yes, sir. And we have
0: some meetings to talk about, yeah.
1: Yes, sir. The Western North Carolina Baptist Camp Meeting is going to be July the 5th through the 10th, Sunday at 6, Monday through Friday at 7:30. It's 55 Baptist Camp Road is where it's located in Candler, North Carolina. James Knox, Alfred Willis, and Gary Crisp are the speakers, and they'll be preaching that week of the Western North Carolina Baptist Camp Meeting, and that's in Candler, North Carolina, and I believe, if I'm not mistaken, Brother Doug Raines is still the moderator there.
0: Okay.
1: And great campus up there, beautiful location, and you'll enjoy the Western North Carolina Baptist Camp Meeting.
0: Amen. And there's a work day coming up on Saturday for Greer and 1360 Henderson Gap Road, and that'll be headed up by Alan Montgomery. A big help to Dr. Joe Arthur is Alan Montgomery. And they're going to need more help getting chairs and shavings raked out and things all put in place, getting ready for the Greer Baptist Camp Meeting. And that'll be coming up on tomorrow, the 20th, Saturday, from 8 to 12 noon. So if you've got all your chores taken care of, maybe you'll help Greer with some of their chores and then get things ready over there. You can reach out to us for Alan Montgomery's number if you need to call him. If a group's planning to attend or whatever, that'll help him coordinate where to put all the help and what all to do. But they'll be doing a work day over there tomorrow on the Greer Baptist Campgrounds.
1: Amen. And the Greer Baptist Camp Meeting is going to be taking place, let's see here, June the 24th through the 26th, and then June the 29th through July the 3rd, 7 o'clock each evening. And the 79th annual Greer Baptist Camp Meeting is 7:30 each evening. And so it's the 79th annual Greer Baptist Camp Meeting, and it'll be 7:30 each night. And that's June 24, 25, 26. And then the next week, June the 29th through July the 3rd. Special services on July the 3rd, and two services, barbecue and fireworks. And they've got great preaching each and every service, special singing, local choirs coming in. And, of course, Dr. Joe Arthur is the moderator. And this is located at 1360 Henderson Gap Road in Greer, South Carolina.
0: Yes, the big meeting for the days right around July 4th right there, all scheduled and ready to go.
1: Yes, sir.
0: And go out there and help them with that work day. They'd be glad to have you.
1: Amen.
0: I'm sure.
1: Yeah. Yes, sir. Don't forget now, prayer time coming up at 9 o'clock, right after 9 o'clock this morning.
0: Yeah.
1: And we certainly appreciate that opportunity to be able to go to the Lord in prayer. And
0: amen. And
1: I guess you have something to say.
2: No, sir. I was just sitting with you.
1: Oh, just sitting
0: with you? We saw you wandering around aimlessly downstairs on the cameras.
2: This was, I had to grab a couple of things this morning. And if you go anywhere on this property, it's a long journey.
1: Oh, absolutely.
2: So if you can't get it in one trip, then, you know, be prepared to get your steps in before even 10 o'clock.
1: You need to borrow a Brother Benton's dune buggy.
0: need a club car.
2: Yeah.
0: To drive around. That'd be sort of.
2: No, I have. Yeah. So between all the computers and everything that I towed around all the time, it takes me several journeys to get everything from point A to point B. But I was just admiring the coffee, because the steam that comes off of this, if you put it right under your nose,
1: it's like nothing.
2: It's the therapy for anything. So
0: now today y'all do a podcast, don't you? You and Dr.
1: I was fixing to ask you about that.
2: The podcast, right now we're getting everybody updated on the children's home. So we're producing some videos to let everybody know. And by the way, I'll jump in. That's a good way to talk about that. The children's home is doing well as far as everything's concerned. I wish that there wasn't red tape. I wish there was no such thing as red tape, but there is. And when you build something in the 60s, there's not near as much red tape as there is in 2026. And so right now there's a video online right now that you can watch. Pastor Benton put it out yesterday.
0: Yeah.
2: We'll have some other videos coming out next week showing what progress is being made with the children's home. And the new build is fantastic. The children are doing well. And if you see anybody ask you, hey, how's the Tabernacle Children's Home doing? Doing great. Children are doing great. They had several activities yesterday, fully active during the summertime. And so just pray for the new build. I heard you talking about Greer Baptist Camp Meeting. And Brother Alan Montgomery texted me this morning wanting to know if he could come on and join us maybe after 9 o'clock or something for a few minutes. And so I wanted to toss that at you. He's over there at the camp. He wanted to come here and bring you some donuts, and he was upset about that he couldn't make it because they had a broken tree branch or something. But maybe you can give him a shout out before the day's over with.
1: By phone.
2: Yeah, by phone.
1: Okay. Yeah, sure. He normally comes by and brings us.
2: He was on his way, and he texted me early this morning. He said we had a tree limb or something come down. Got to go cut it up. Not going to be able to make it. Can I call my phone?
1: I hate to be a hard case, but no donuts, no airtime. And so we'll reach out to him.
0: Okay.
1: And I tell you, he is the ramrod behind Greer Baptist. Brother Joe may pick the preachers and singers, but Brother Allen does everything else to make sure that that week goes well.
0: Yeah.
1: And so I was going to show you, we've got getting some new music.
2: Hey, man, look at here. Canyon Creek. Let's see here. All right, this is a whole, so there's several different ways we get music in here at the radio station. One of those things is a compilation. You remember CDs for years.
0: Radio snappers.
2: They would come in the mail by the stacks.
0: Yeah.
2: And we just don't get them like we used to. I guess they have different ways of getting their things out. Who is this? This is the Central Baptist Church Choir. Wonderful.
1: Mm-hmm.
2: Neelands. Yeah, I love the Neelands. They're good.
1: They were able to sing with the Neelands.
2: Oh, the Neelands were at the Central Baptist Church
1: and
2: choir.
1: And their choir backed them up.
2: Okay. Wonderful.
1: And recorded it. So,
2: amen. That's
1: good
2: great.
1: Stuff.
2: Yes, sir. Looking forward to hearing it.
1: Amen.
2: Praise God.
1: So you're staying busy.
2: Yes, sir. Right now I'm just enjoying the steam off of this cup of coffee. It's real good stuff.
0: I know, talking about the Tabernacle Children's Home, I like the plan they're doing, that the red tape could be done through the build as you're coming across things, but it sounds like they're trying to knock all the red tape out on the front end as much as they can to make the rest of it go smoother.
2: That is a good point. There have been a lot of work done ahead of time.
0: Yeah.
2: And thank God there's been some people that have jumped in, and frankly, I don't know what we'd do without them.
0: Yeah.
2: They've jumped in and done a lot of work.
1: Some of those permits and all, you can't go out there with a shovel turn one shovel full of dirt over without having that permit in place.
2: Very true.
1: Every I dotted, every T crossed.
0: And doing all the studies and permits now, that means when you come across things and start progressing on things, you don't have to stop and do those permits later.
2: Right.
0: You can have all of this approved and sought after and looked at before the whole thing begins. And so just a whole lot of red tape going on right now.
2: Well, once we take our paperwork and lay it on their desk, we can't do anything until they give it back to us.
1: That's it.
2: So that's our
1: hands are tied. The biggest thing, when we built our main auditorium at Gospel Light, we were doing fine. We had the money. Everything was going good. And then they hit me at the end with the ENS, sediment and erosion, S&E or ENS, erosion and sediment. And they required us to build a great big pond right beside the church to collect the water that's running off so that it would go out slowly. And that silly ENS survey and then that detention or whatever pond, I mean, it wound up being like $25,000 for the study and then to build it up, because they had to bring in almost 100 loads of dirt to build this silly. And there was never enough water in that pond to drown a cat in.
0: But the math said you got this amount of volume of parking lot.
1: Yep.
0: And those numbers go together. You got to have this amount of volume of drainage. For that amount of numbers of square footage of parking lot, you got to have a certain amount of property designated for drainage just in case.
1: Yeah.
2: And I'll tell you, I mean, that's like redundancy with the radio station. Yeah. The reason we put in all this equipment is because there may come a time that we need it. And undoubtedly, inevitably, with the way the devil works, there will be a time that you need it.
0: Yeah.
2: And who knows, when you build a retention pond that big, like at the church there, they may never use that thing. But
1: has to be there.
2: Has to be there just in case. So
1: by that 100-year flood.
2: 100-year flood.
1: Yeah. So.
0: And I don't want to cut the grass down in that hole anyway, right? I mean,
1: amen.
0: Yeah.
1: Got a song by Shady Grove right now, If I Could Hear My Mother Pray Again. We've got about 18 before 9, and glad to have you along on the morning get-together.

0: Isaac's in the Man on the Mule.
1: From Galilee.
0: Daddy Isaac singing that song.
2: Well, that Brother Smiley wanted us to send that out in special loving memory of Brother Gravely. And Brother James, I was digging through something this morning and came across a track from Old Fashioned Baptist Church. Had Brother Darnell's picture on the back of it.
0: Yeah.
2: And my mind went back to some of those good days we had with Brother Darnell.
0: Yeah.
2: Brother Gravely.
0: Yeah.
2: And Brother Brian, they did not have the concept of radio. We're up here having the morning get-together.
0: No.
2: And they would sit right there and they'd start talking.
0: We might as well have had a living room couch in here. And them two birds would get there and start talking about yesterday's thought, whatever. I mean, they had no idea we had a song to play, top of the hour's coming up. It was just...
2: And I don't mean whispering or talking low. Yeah, they were talking just like we're talking right now.
3: Yeah. Right.
2: And but they sure were our friends.
0: They were.
2: We miss them.
0: Yeah.
2: They were dear. They were dear friends. They were faithful servants of the Lord. And I'm glad they're with the Lord now. And that's a tremendous blessing. And so we thank the Lord for that. And speaking about faithful servants of the Lord, someone called this morning, Ms. Dean, and told her that Dr. Aiken is under the weather. And I had got a call last week from Brother Luke Duncan up at Parkwood. They were in a camp meeting, I believe in Kentucky. And they said that Brother Aiken had to leave early, wasn't feeling well. And so let's please be praying for Dr. Aiken and ask God to touch whatever may be going on there. And we want to remember him in prayer. And we'll remember you in prayer. If you've got about 8 minutes, we'll have the legal alert. And I love this land. And then I'm coming on with prayer time.
0: That's right.
2: And then I'm going to have to slip out. And Brother James and Brother Coach, they'll carry things right on through to the 10 o'clock hour when Dr. Benton will be here live, I believe, today.
3: As far as I know.
2: And that'll be a good morning.
0: Yeah, amen. Moving along, and along with all that, birthdays and anniversaries, right after our prayer time, I think you may have mentioned that, so that's coming up. So,
2: yes, sir. Yeah. Well, Brother James, I believe if we hurry, we can get this Happy Goodman and the Wilburns. I thank my Savior for it all. Here's a Happy Goodman's, and just give up. Let God have his way. Quit that fighting and carrying on.

0: Standing tall in the mountain was his doom, bringing us up to the top of the hour on the morning get-together.
1: Yes, sir. And you are in tune to WTBI 91.5 FM in Greenville, South Carolina. 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
2: Here's a question. Should we put a felon, a convicted felon, on the jury in a courtroom? Stay tuned.
3: That's attorney David Gibbs Jr., and this is the Legal Alert.
2: George is a born-again Christian who's embarrassed by his record before he became a Christian. As a young man, he was found guilty of a felony, but he has thankfully turned his life around when he found Jesus Christ. He was puzzled about how to respond to a jury summons he received in the mail. Though he wanted to be a responsive and good citizen, the situation made him feel uneasy because of his criminal record. When George called the Christian Law Association, our attorneys explained that he would have to appear in court if he received a summons. But when he would go before them to discuss his situation, we told him, be honest with the judge. Tell the truth. Don't, whatever you do, lie about anything. Let them know exactly about the sins in your background and how Jesus changed your life, and then let them decide whether they want to have a convicted felon giving testimony in that courtroom or sitting on a jury. Be honest, tell the truth.
3: The Legal Alert with attorney David Gibbs Jr. is a presentation of this station and the Christian Law Association. I love
4: this land. Good morning. Welcome to I Love This Land radio broadcast. I'm your host, Pastor David Shoemaker, with a view to what God is doing in South Carolina and in this great nation. We are living in noisy days. Political headlines are loud, campaigns are loud, commentators are loud, social media is loud. And sometimes the noise can make people anxious or angry, even weary. But Christian friend, our hope must be higher than the headlines. Psalms 46:1, God is our refuge and strength, a very present help in trouble. That means God is not absent from South Carolina. God is not confused by Washington, and God is never nervous about what's coming in November in the election. God's not pacing heaven wondering what will happen next. He's still God. Now, that doesn't mean that we become passive. The South Carolina runoff is June the 23rd. But while we participate, we must not panic. While we care, we must not become bitter. While we speak truth, we must not lose our testimony. Romans 12, verse 21, be not overcome of evil, but overcome evil with good. That's a good verse for us today. Do not let darkness make you dark. Do not let the angry make you angry, and don't let the noise steal your joy. Be informed, but stay spiritual. Be involved, but stay gracious. Be firm, but stay Christ-like. You can follow BeSilentNoMore.us and the I Love This Land Facebook page for issue reminders and biblical encouragement as we move toward the runoff and the general election. But remember, our hope is not in a party. It's not in a politician. Our hope is in the Lord. And because our hope is in Him, we can stand with courage, speak with grace, and keep moving forward. If God's people don't keep their hope higher than the headlines, who will? How about you? That's all for today. I hope to cross paths with you again soon. May God bless America.
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0: Thank you for joining us this morning here on WTBI. We invite you to stay with us now for the second hour as we continue with the morning get-together here on WTBI.
1: Hank, you're sounding mighty good out there this morning, son. You keep that crowing up. Maybe it looks like the sun's coming out a little bit. And looking forward to a sunny weekend. And thank the Lord we have a good radio station to listen to. Want to start by saying a great big thank you to an anonymous giver who sponsors in all of the ministries of Tabernacle Baptist Church, the Helen Seitler Senior Apartments. 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The Tabernacle Children's Home, Tabernacle Christian Schools, Tabernacle Baptist College, Tabernacle Baptist Missions International. And as I said last time, they saved the best for last, WTBI Radio. So thank you, sir, for or ma'am, whoever it may be. We thank you for being our Share-a-thon partner for today. And then our internet partner for today, Donnie and Martha Bartles of Martinez, Georgia. Is it Martinez or Martinez? Martinez. Okay, so what a thought. And, you know, there used to be laundromats around that was called 1 Hour Cleaning. Martinez is what they do to your suit. And I got one of my suits Martinized.
2: Hmm.
1: And never did wear it again. Couldn't wear it again. But anyway, they're in Martinez, Georgia. They're asking God's blessing on their granddaughter, Hadley Parrish, on her fourth birthday. So we wish Hadley Parrish a happy fourth birthday. And these are Share-a-thon partners for today. Now, make sure you get your name in for the birthday and anniversary time. We have, We have four gift cards to Walmart to give out.
2: Mm.
1: And we have four gift cards for Brother Johnny Duncan up at the Strawberry Patch.
2: All right.
1: And you go by that every day when you were going back and forth to North Carolina. And he's always got some good fresh strawberries. Now he's transitioning over to peaches. And they get those June golds in. Man, them things are some kind of good. And so, but he provides four gift cards for strawberries or peaches at his stand. And all you have to do to win is just call and tell us that you've had a birthday or an anniversary between the dates of June the 14th through the 20th. And so if you've had a birthday or an anniversary, call Sister Hawthorne right now, 864-295-2145. And sometime around 9:40, they'll be reading those off and be drawing the names, and that'll be a great blessing for you. Well, we're going to go ahead and slip into prayer time real quick. And ask the Lord's blessings on these that have been called in and that we want to remember now this morning. Father, we come to you and we pray, God, for this dear lady that just called, who's having medical tests today. We just pray, God, that you'll just touch and bless. I pray for Dr. Aiken and Sister Aiken that you'll be with them and bless them and help them today. I pray for Denise with medical tests and family needs. I pray for Gary Clark. I pray for Flory Holiday. For Doug, recovering from open-heart surgery. For Debbie Chappell, with health needs. I pray for Bert Hoffman. Lord, just touch him and bless him as he's recovering from heart surgery. I pray for James Dodd, getting over, Lord, having terrible back and severe pain. I pray, God, that you'll touch him. I pray for Joseph Foy, that you'll meet his needs and help these upcoming appointments. For Alyssa, her family and friends, and Corey, his family and friends, for Rick Varner, recovery from surgery, for Bill Rogers and Frankie Green. I pray for Carlo and Bonnie Will. Pray for Bill Yates today for the salvation of children and grandchildren. I pray for Charles and Janice Pope, that God, you'll touch them and bless them and help them in their travels. I pray for Brother Watt's brother-in-law, Brad Palmer, battling cancer. Would you help this dear man? I pray for Angie Clark that you'll touch her and strengthen her and bless her and help her get over her past surgery and then be with her mother, Joyce Downs, and bless her. I pray for Anna Marie Robertson, God. I pray, Lord, for Brother Simpson's mama and daddy, Jimmy and Myrtle Simpson. Lord, would you touch them and bless them and help them today? I pray for Brother James' son, David. God, that you'll be with him and make plain paths for his feet and show him the direction you'd have him take. Then I pray, Brother James, thank you for bringing him through his heart surgery. Thank you for bringing him through this last spell that he had with that flu bug. I thank you that he's better and able to be back with us, Lord, down at the radio station. I pray for Irene Bell, that you'll touch her and her daughter, Shelba. I pray for Donna Robertson. I pray, Lord, for John and Linda Mitchell. Would you meet their needs and bless them? For Shirley, Bear, and Laurie Pepper. I pray for police officers and firemen, first responders, the military. I pray for local and national government leaders. I pray for our president. And, Lord, I just ask that you continue to watch over him. Thank you. The FBI was able to uncover this, Lord, this plot to take his life and others with him. And, Lord, this past weekend, thank you for watching over him. I pray for the peace of Jerusalem. Pray for Mr. Netanyahu, that you'll show him what he needs to do and how he needs to do it and where he needs to do it. Please just lead, guide, and direct Mr. Netanyahu and his war cabinet. I pray for Brother Jack and Sister Vicki Kleinard. Thank you for container number 40 and container number 41 that left out Tuesday heading over to the Ukraine. I pray your blessings now upon them. I pray for the Tabernacle Children's Home Building Project. Would you meet and supply their needs today? For Tabernacle Christian School and Tabernacle Baptist College. I pray for Ms. Dean, who's under the weather. Pray that you'll touch her. I pray for Brother Brian and Sister Laura Coates. Lord, would you just bless them and help them with their family? I pray, God, things will go well for this land they've looked at. I pray that you'll meet that need in their life. I pray Brother Hobart and Sister Brenda Stevens, and just ask that you bless them and keep them, Lord, strong and well, and help our good friends. Then, Lord, I do pray for Sister Minton, that God, you'll touch her and strengthen her and bless her. I pray for Pastor, that God, you'll watch over him and keep him well and safe and strong. Give him wisdom and discernment and show him, Lord, exactly the ways to go. I pray Brother Mark Spearman and their family and the passing of his dad. I pray for Brother Moody. I pray for Brother Hawthorne and some decisions that, Lord, they're having to make. I pray for the Sam Griffith family. I pray for Linda and John McKinney and ask that you be with these needs. I pray for Shane Morris and ask God that you'll touch him and help him. For Christine Spearman, for Brother Frankie Taylor recovering from knee surgery, for Brother Sammy Scott who's had a fall, for Darlene Posey. I pray, God, for Rick Varner. I pray, Lord, that you'll be with Pastor Danny Cannon's family in his home going, for Jessica Jackson's daddy and Don and Amy Wright. And then, Lord, we do pray for the Spear family and ask God that you help them now during these days. Now, Father, go with us, guide us, direct us, bless our radio station. I pray, God, you'll continue to receive honor and glory. And, Father, everything that you do, we'll thank you and we'll praise you. For we ask it in the name that's above every name, the name of Jesus. We pray and say amen and amen. All right. We got through praying here and looked up and the ball slipped in. And it's good to see you.
2: Amen, preacher. Good to see you. What a blessing. I want to come by. Thank you guys for what you're doing. I want to come by and just, you know, how things go from ears to mouth, ear to mouth, ear to mouth. Things just switch and turn every time you hear it. I want to come and make a statement. It's going out, and it's different every time it comes back to me. But on behalf of Dr. Aiken, and we want to make sure all his family were could hear what's going on in his life now before we put it really publicly. So I want to do that. Dr. Aiken has been not feeling well for quite a while. We know that, and we've been praying for him. And his wife got to where she was just worried about him, something a little bit more than just being sick, you know, something maybe possibly internally. So they were able to go to the doctor yesterday. He called me as soon as he walked out of there in the parking lot, called me, and he said, Pastor, there is something going on that we thought maybe something internal. So as of right now, the doctor just told me that he found a mass in my abdomen, and he said he believes it's colon cancer. So Dr. Aiken right now needs a lot of prayer right now. Great, great, great man of God. So I wept As he called yesterday, he said, Pastor, he said, I want you to pray for him. We're going to go out there and pray with him at his home. He wants that. But he said, Pastor, I want your prayer. He said, man, I'm ready. He said, I'm ready to see the Lord. He said, I don't want a lot of surgery. I don't want to take a lot of medication. I just want to see the Lord. He said, I've served him for years. I just want to see him. And I just way up there in the office yesterday when he spoke to me. And he said, I don't know how long. I don't know anything, any of that nature. But I do know that I do have colon cancer, what the doctor's telling me now, and I don't want to take much of it.

0: backwards. This is what he said. We can't go backwards. We've got to keep moving Tabernacle Ministries forward. And I said, Dr. Akin, I wrote it down on my desk. I said, I'll never, ever forget you said that. I'll never forget that. So let's pray. Let's pray for Dr. Akin and his dear wife. But anyway, right now, we don't understand these things, but while he's with us, we're going to love on him and dote on him. We're going to just pray for him, lift his hands up. So there's everyone listening. A lot of folks are asking. So please do that. And we'll give you more updates coming up. And as soon as he comes, I told Dr. Akin, I said, whenever you can make it to church, it'll be evening time sometime. I said, that pulpit's yours. You're preaching. Doesn't matter what we got going on here. You walk in that building, we're turning it over to you. So he knows that. And we love him. And they won't see him around a whole lot now, but he'll be here when he can. So just want to let you know that on behalf of the family, make that statement. He's mentioned it. I gave him time yesterday. He spoke to his family. And today I want to say that, just let you know that Dr. Akin is going through some waters right now that he needs some help. He needs some help as far as prayer. And so just colon cancer right now. So just pray for him in these days and months ahead and enjoy it. And we'll love on him. And hopefully we can get him up here one day.
1: Yeah.
0: If he can make, we'll get him on the radio. And that'll be a blessing. But you pray for him. Just want to make that statement for Tabernacle's family and for all those around that just loves Dr. Akin and all he's ever done. He's been a true blessing.
1: Yes.
0: And I just want to jump in today. Thank you for allowing me just to mention that.
2: Well, thank you for mentioning it. You hear
0: sure.
2: so many different things,
0: right.
2: But now everybody knows exactly what he knows.
0: Yes, sir.
2: And so there's no need to carry tales.
0: No.
2: But we've heard it now and been praying.
0: Yes, sir.
2: And it'll give us something to pray about. And I certainly thank the Lord that Dr. Akin believes in prayer, and so do we.
0: Oh, yeah. Absolutely.
2: And so let's just take a moment. Brother Brian, how about you leading us, and we're just going to stop right now. We're going to ask everybody that will to stop, and let's have a special prayer for Dr. Akin and Sister Akin.
0: Absolutely.
2: We already prayed for them once, but let's just specifically remember them in prayer. Brother Coach, if you will, please.
3: Heavenly Father, thank you so much for our good friends, Dr. Akin and Sister Akin. Thank you so much for their dedication over the years. Watch this man not only lead, but also be a great pillar of Bible preaching and Bible truth, and how he's rightly divided the truth for so many years. Now, Lord, I pray right now that you'd help him and his family. Lord, I pray that you'd let his last days be his best days in the days to come. I pray that you'd just give him a great, great time as we are all seeing the approach of Christ come in these last days. We may all get out of here today. I don't know. You may come before the end of the day today. And surely, Lord Jesus, come quickly. We would love that. But if not, I pray that you'd please put your hand on the Akin family, bless them away in a way with grace and peace that only you can provide.
0: Thank you, Father.
3: Do exceeding abundantly above all that we can ask or think. And bless him. And Lord, I thank you for his influence. Thousands. There's no telling. Countless people that have faced the influence of Dr. Melvin Akin before he was a pastor. I mean, even as he was here working in the ministry and helping. So I hear so many stories. Dr. Akin helped me learn this, and Dr. Akin showed me that, and Dr. Akin walked me over here, and Dr. Akin gave me this job, and thank you for that influence. And then all the years of pastoring in both places, and now as he has helped with the missions, Lord, he's done a great job with the missionaries all over the world. A lot of people don't even know that. Dr. Akin's a great, great influence on missions, the very heartbeat of God.
0: Amen.
3: And I pray that you bless him in a great way. Thank you for Dr. Akin and his family.
2: Amen.
3: In Jesus' name. Amen.
2: Amen. Amen. Please keep him on your prayer list. Put him on the prayer list at your church. And let's just bombard the throne.
0: Yes.
2: And ask God to just touch and keep him from suffering and pain and things, and we can talk to the Lord. Dr. Benton, for coming
0: by. I'll give some updates here maybe next week or so, okay? But thank you so much. God bless you.
2: Bless you. All right, we're going to grab us a song now, and I'm going to say goodbye to you. Hope, pray the Lord will bless you and keep you. May his sweet face shine upon you, and I'll see you back, I guess, on Tuesday. Till then, may God richly bless you.

0: The Will Burns, I Thank My Savior for It All. 27 after the hour, Brother Dean has moved on this morning. Appointments, once again, getting his attention, a needful appointment. He's going to the hospital where he may be able to share the gospel with somebody. And he was talking about in his mobility being limited as it is.
1: Yes, sir.
0: And he and I were sharing, that's priceless.
1: Oh, yeah, definitely.
0: To be given that opportunity to go to the hospital and share about the Lord, share the gospel with somebody. And so we're praying for that trip that he's making, that the Lord would open doors in that endeavor.
1: And amen, so, he can.
0: But Brother Coates, I'm glad you hung around with us. Yeah.
1: Yes, sir. So there's nothing quite like visiting somebody and getting the opportunity to share the gospel with them. You never know when that time's going to be.
0: Right.
1: It's kind of like going fishing, you know. You get by the riverbank, or you sit by the pond or the lake or even the ocean, and you cast your bait in. You don't know if you're going to get a hit or not, but you keep throwing it in. And that's just the way it works when it comes to soul winning. You throw it out there, throw the bait out, yeah, and let the Lord do the rest. And that's a beautiful thing about it. I thank the Lord that somebody threw the bait out the night I got saved.
0: Amen.
1: And I was able to latch on to the gospel, and it's kept me all these years. And that same grace and that same saving faith is still able to work today. And that's a great, great truth.
0: Yeah.
1: And it's Friday, and it come a rain last night.
0: Oh, that was nice.
1: It was nice.
0: I cracked the door open and just stood there and looked at the rain coming down. And I thought, dear Lord, this is so peaceful and so nice to hear that rain coming down.
1: Oh, yes.
0: We need the good showers. And I thought that was just a blessing for the rain to see that yesterday evening. So relaxing to me. And
1: it was relaxing.
0: I enjoyed that. Sure did.
1: So what's the weather for? I don't even know what the weather is this weekend. I hadn't even paid no attention. It's been so busy.
0: Yes, the weather for today, we haven't covered the weather page 9 o'clock hour. We got sort of busy with visit from the pastor and everything, but overcast, 72 degrees currently, going to 89 today, and then 63 for tonight, clearing up Saturday and Sunday for Father's Day weekend.
1: So Father's Day, what's the high?
0: Father's Day on Saturday, we're looking at 84. On Sunday, 87.
1: 87. So a nice, warm Father's Day.
0: Yeah.
1: My kids, we talked to them yesterday. We're going to go to Father's Day, and my wife's birthday always come around the same time because my wife's birthday is on the 20th. And so this year, her birthday's Saturday, and then Father's Day Sunday.
0: Yeah, blended.
1: So we got to figure out how to celebrate everything appropriately. Yeah. So we took my wife out for her birthday supper yesterday.
0: Yeah.
1: And then we'll go out for lunch on Sunday. Looking forward to that. My kids said, "What do you want to do, Dad? What do you want to do?" I said, "Well, you know, it's pretty plain and simple for me. Yeah. I don't have to be an expensive one, but I like a steak. I really do."
0: But I've heard about you and that grill, and you were particular about your grill and about temperature and about you were talking. You went into great discussion about that.
1: Yeah, because, you know, it doesn't take but just a few seconds to mess up with a grill.
0: Yeah.
1: It don't take but just a few seconds.
0: You got to stay on your toes.
1: You got to be know what you're doing. Absolutely. Doing. Absolutely. And there's these people out here that are the king of smokers and the king of charcoal and the king of propane. They know exactly which, you know, to me it's like, okay, I'm just going to sit here and watch it.
0: Yeah,
1: and when it's done, it's done.
0: Yeah,
1: I haven't figured out all the math on it yet, but looking forward to Father's Day. And by the way, just as a plug for Tabernacle, on Sunday, all the dads are going to get a special gift. And so, if you don't have a home church to attend, if you're new to the area, you're looking for a church for any reason, Tabernacle is a great place to be. It's a non-toxic church environment.
0: I'm glad it is.
1: I'm going to make a post about this at some point because there's so many church environments around the world today that when you go in, you don't know what you're going to get when you get in there.
0: And the vibe you feel.
1: Yeah, right. Yeah, but at Tabernacle, we got a lot of churches on the radio station that are great and wonderful churches.
0: Welcoming.
1: And we appreciate them, all those churches. But if you're in this area and you don't have a church, we would cordially love to have you here at Tabernacle and enjoying a good time of worship, good time of preaching. Pastor Benton has pulled out some stuff over the past couple months that's just, it's digestible Bible truth. And, you know, there have been times I've heard preaching over the years around the world in my travels where I thought, well, that didn't make any sense, or I didn't get much out of it. It's not the preacher's fault necessarily, but there have been so many services here recently where Pastor Benton just pulled out a truth that was absolutely phenomenal.
0: Yeah.
1: He preached a couple of Wednesdays ago on evil surmisings. And I'd never heard in all my years of radio, hearing radio preaching and dealing with teachers and preachers, I'd never heard one single message on evil surmisings. I've heard people talk about that during their message.
0: Yeah.
1: But a whole message on evil surmisings, which is basically you allowing your brain to get out of control, making negative assumptions about things. And we do that all the time. We look at something or somebody and think, they hate my guts now. They don't like me anymore. Or they've moved their parking spot just to get on my nerves. And that's not true. It's just your brain creates these evil surmisings. He preached an entire message on that. It was phenomenal. He preached at the Progress Baptist Church up in Hendersonville at their Marriage Matters on Monday.
0: Yeah.
1: Phenomenal message. So Tabernacle is a place for great music. It's a place for great preaching, a place for great fellowship. And if you don't have a church, we'd encourage you to come for Father's Day this Sunday.
0: Yeah,
1: and of course, we have a whole list of churches.
0: Yeah.
1: That the radio station enjoys.
0: Our program guide for programs reads like a visit regional list. You've got churches in
1: all over the place.
0: Spartanburg,
1: yes.
0: Anderson.
1: I was
0: Pickens.
1: I told you yesterday we took my wife for her birthday supper. I was sitting at she likes Japanese, so we're sitting there at Japanese.
0: Yeah.
1: And this guy comes up to my son and taps him on the shoulder.
0: Yeah.
1: I didn't know him. He may be listening right now. I don't know him. My son had a t-shirt on from a share-a-thon that we do up at 1010 in Fletcher,
0: yeah.
1: Hoopers Creek Baptist Church. He had their share-a-thon t-shirt on.
0: Yeah.
1: And he tapped on my son's shoulder and he said, "I've never seen that before." And my son said, "Yeah, that's WKJW in Asheville, 1010 AM. He said, "No, isn't that that pastor? He's on WTBI. And I was listening in my peripheral hearing, if that's such a thing. I was listening, trying not to eavesdrop, because my son's an adult. You know, he can have a conversation with somebody.
0: Sure.
1: But Philip Youngblood's one of my closest friends. And so I'm hearing him talk about this guy that is somehow connected to 1010 and 91.5. And I couldn't take it anymore. So I swung around and I said, "You're talking about Philip Youngblood." He said, "Yes, that's the guy." Yeah. I hear him on WTBI every day.
0: Yeah.
1: He's a great preacher. And I said, "Yeah, that's a good friend of mine, and that's their church's station up in Asheville. It doesn't come in down here, but it's a good station up in Asheville." But it's amazing. I mean, we were in a restaurant. We were in I had no idea what environment I was in, but they had heard 91.5 in their car on the way to supper or on the way to lunch, and had heard Philip Youngblood preach and listened to him every day. Walk into a restaurant and see a shirt there that connected him. So you never know where the radio's going. You never know.
0: Never know.
1: The influence of WTBI, one preacher told me, a nationally known preacher from Georgia. He told me Monday of this week, what's today, Friday, Monday? He called me on the phone. He said, "Brother, I want you to know something." I said, "What's that?" He said, "WTBI has a greater influence than any other gospel station in America." Now, he told me this. A nationally known preacher told me that. I didn't testify that. He said that. And I was thankful to know that whether you're listening right now and you sponsored a day, or whether you are an annual giver, or whether you support the station monthly, or whether you're just a prayer partner, whatever you do as part of the Tabernacle Media Group family, the WTBI family, whatever you do to be a part of that, you're a listener, you're a giver, you bring by coffee every now and then, whatever you do. Your influence is getting out there. Your investment is making it into places that we don't even realize. It's going into jails. It's going into nursing homes. It's going into hospitals. It's going into people's cars. They get off work. They're dead tired. They turn on the radio and hear something encouraging and uplifting to them. And I thank God for that. And yesterday, and you hear stories from time to time, and you don't know, you know, whatever. You've heard it 10 years ago, 15 years ago, but yesterday. Did you hear that, Brother Watts? Yeah, I was at a restaurant yesterday, and somebody tapped my son on the shoulder and said, "I heard that guy on WTBI today, and he helps me every day." Ain't that something to know that? And I'd never seen this guy before, never saw him, bumped into him at a restaurant.
0: Yeah.
1: And he listens to WTBI every day.
0: Well, amen.
1: Thank God for that.
0: We're going places. We're in broadening our horizons, and Dr. Seiler, he would just never have known the outreach of the radio, online especially.
1: Yeah.
0: We have grown our online, thousands of streams going out, And we'd like reading the Media Lifeline dashboard. And we have fun with the roll call, online roll calls, we call it. And just seeing at a glance folks that are listening in. And so we're getting close to 23 minutes till top of the hour, which means we're going to be doing birthdays and anniversaries. That is for this week. And that is for the 14th through the 20th. And John Henry is here. And we'll play a song, then we'll come back and do the birthdays and anniversaries and the giveaways from Advantage Lawn Care and the gift cards and the peaches or the strawberries from Brother Johnny Duncan, all that coming up. So stay tuned for all of that. And in theme of the Greer Baptist camp meeting coming up, we have Billy Kelly, longtime moderator of the camp meeting, all packed up to go, and then birthdays and anniversaries coming up.

0: packed up to go.
1: All packed up to go. Billy Kelly and Thieman thinking about the Greer Baptist camp meeting. That's coming up on the beginning on the 24th on a Wednesday, I believe. And a work day. Don't forget tomorrow, Alan Montgomery heading that up, looking for help. And that begins at 8 and goes to 12 noon. If you'd like to follow up with that, let us know here at the station if you need Alan Montgomery's number. And be out there at 1360 Henderson Gap Road in Greer. And I'm sure they got a work list of things they need to get done.
2: Mm-hmm.
1: That's probably 800-something chairs, at least probably close to 1,000, I don't know, chairs they put out there, nice folding chairs on the sawdust shavings, getting things ready. Right, John?
2: That's right.
1: Yeah.
2: Amen. Well, good morning. It's good to be here. I tell you what, it was starting to sound a little bit like Sherathon this morning. Brother Brian talking about some of those things and I'm like, wow, it's almost as I walked in here, I'm like, that Sherathon atmosphere is definitely, well, it kind of stays around all year. It really does. But a great spirit about this place, and we're just so thankful for, like Brother Brian was saying and James was saying, we have some of the churches that broadcast on our station are just really, really tremendous churches. And you go into any one of them, you don't have to worry about what to expect. They're just good, solid, Bible-believing and Bible-practicing churches. There's a lot of churches that believe the Bible or say they believe it, and you would walk in and you were like, don't even think they'd ever read a Bible. But the churches here, they definitely practice what they preach. Well, anyway, that's just a little bit of a thought this morning, but I'm glad to be part of it all. Well, it's time for birthdays and wedding anniversaries, and so this is for June 14th through the 20th. June 14th being, that was Sunday, of course, a special patriotic day, Army Day, and Flag Day, but that's all a different thing, okay. And then, of course, on July 4th, we're coming up on the nation's birthday, 250 years. But now on with the list, okay. Well, we have Donna Tinsley had a birthday on June 14th. Also, let's see, well, we have Kaylee Tinsley had a birthday June 16th. Corbin Mays had a birthday June 15th. John Watts, whoever that is, had a birthday June 14th. Owen Robertson had a birthday June 14th. Elaine Short had a birthday June 14th. Catherine Donahue had a birthday June 14th. Kaylee Powell had a birthday on June 16th. Corbin May had a birthday on June 15th. Rita Brown had a birthday June 18th. Donnie Stockton had a birthday June 18th. Susan Cranshaw turned 70 years old on June 19th. Raymond Davis had a birthday June 20th. Nicholas Metcalf had a birthday June 20th. Sharon Norwood turned 33 years old June 17th. Izzy Ball had a birthday June 19th. And Jesse McCall had a birthday June 20th. Laura Coates had a birthday June 20th. And one of my sisters, Grace Galkey, she had a birthday on June 16th. And I won't say how old she is, but she's exactly 1 year and 2 years younger than me. So from all of us here at the WTBI team, yeah.
1: I got one more.
2: You got one more, okay.
1: My dad, Jimmy Simpson,
2: okay.
1: on the prayer list, having some health problems there, but he had a birthday on Sunday, Flag Day.
2: All right.
1: Also, and so want to recognize him.
2: Yeah. June 14th. That's a great day to have a birthday on.
1: Yeah.
2: And so from all of these, for all of these, and of course, I'm sure others are having birthdays as well, from all of us here at the WTBI team, we say a very nice big happy birthday. And here is the birthday song just for you.

0: bless you.
1: Happy birthday to you.
0: And, of course, many more. All right. Well, that brings us up to anniversary time. And we have a good number, pretty good anniversary list here. And this is also for June 14th through the 20th, tomorrow being the 20th. Owen and Mary Robertson had a wedding anniversary June 18th. And, of course, I know them, I have for some time. He had a birthday on June 14th. All right. Carl and Barb Heiner had a wedding anniversary June 18th. Tyler and Rebecca Pierce celebrating 1 year on June 14th. Rob and Tina Hughes celebrating 48 years on June 16th. Butch and Debbie Huff celebrated 44 years June 19th. Matthew and Rebecca Williamson celebrated 12 years on June 18th. Kenetha and Stasha Blackman celebrated a wedding anniversary June 16th. Cody and Nikki Brooks celebrated their anniversary June 19th. And also Carl and Charlotta Hensley celebrated an anniversary on June 19th. All right, that's a good list. And so from all of these, I hope I got all the names right there. And we don't always make this many mistakes, and sometimes it's worse. But I think I got most of them right. But anyway, I'm sure others in our listening audience are celebrating wedding anniversaries this week. So from all of us here at the WTBI team to all of you celebrating wedding anniversaries this week, we say a very big happy anniversary. And here is the anniversary song just for you. Yes, happy anniversary.
1: Happy anniversary to
0: Oh, yes, Jimmy Justice fan.

0: Many more. All right. Well, hope I added a little bit of dignity to the airwaves there with those, and I'm sure I did, but that's great. And we appreciate. Oh, and we have some giveaways, too.
1: Yeah, the exciting part now, the drawing that John has. All right.
0: Lest we forget. Okay. These names are, of course, drawn at random, and I don't do the drawing itself. I just do the announcing. Okay. We give away with wedding anniversaries and birthdays, we give away two prizes, two certificates. And Advantage Lawn Care allows us to give away two tickets to Walmart, two $10 gift certificates to Walmart. And then the Buffalo Farm Produce Stand allows us to give away 1 pint of fresh strawberries. And let's go with our Walmart gift cards from Advantage Lawn Care. Our birthday winner today is Susan Cranshaw. And let's see, she had a birthday on, she turned 70 years old on June 19th. And our anniversary winners of the gift certificate, gift card, are Rob and Tina Hughes. And let's see here. Oh, yeah, they had an anniversary. They celebrated 48 years on June 16th.
1: All right.
0: Which was also my sister's birthday. Okay. And then our giveaways for the strawberries, 1 pint of strawberries. This is from the Buffalo Farm Produce Stand located at 3550 North Highway 25 in Travelers Rest, South Carolina. And our winners of the strawberries today are Tyler and Rebecca Pierce, who celebrated their 1 year anniversary on June 14th. And then our birthday winner is Elaine Short, who had a birthday on June 14th. That's great. Okay. And James, speaking of, now I gave the information for the Buffalo Farm Produce Stand. If you could give that information about Advantage Lawn Care.
1: Oh, yes. The all-important number that you need to know on those days when you just don't feel like, no much pep talking you can't do. You can't cut grass. You just don't feel like cutting grass.
0: I've been there.
1: You want someone to help you with that.
0: Yes.
1: And Joshua Johnson can assist in that. He's got the zeros and the wagon with all the stuff he needs to do it. That's 864-303-3638. The Advantage Lawn Care wagon will be at your door to help assist with those lawn care needs.
0: Yes.
1: And we appreciate him taking some of the fruits of his labor to want to do this giveaway from the Walmart gift cards with the birthdays and anniversaries. That's an exciting thing to be able to do, and we appreciate
0: it. Yes, we do.
1: Advantage Lawn Care.
0: Uh-huh.
1: Joshua Johnson.
0: That's right. Yeah, I remember.
1: Sharpen those blades,
0: A few years back, I was going through a time of health crisis. I had two different situations. But I had some fellas that came out and mowed my lawn. I have a fairly big yard, and it's complicated, too. I mean, a lot of hills and dips and things like that.
1: It's difficult, complicated.
0: It does get complicated,
1: Almost impossible at times.
0: Yeah, but I had a couple of young fellas, they came out, and they mowed my lawn for me, and did some trim work and things like that.
1: Yeah.
0: And that helped me feel good because I just was not able to do it at the time.
1: Right.
0: Even though I usually like that. But Advantage Lawn Care, we appreciate them, and we also appreciate the Buffalo Farm Produce Stand in Traveler's Rest. All right.
1: All right. So that's our giveaways. 10 minutes till top of the hour, and John Henry wrong with us, and Brother Coach here with us, too. And Brother Dean had to leave out early, had an appointment over at the hospital, a needful visit there that he's making. And so he sort of changes things up a little bit, but that's all right.
0: Yes.
1: And we'll move along this morning. Encouraging words on the way at the top of the hour. We'll howdy with you another time here in just a few minutes. We'll play another good song. I like this right here. Because He Lives. There's the Booth Brothers. This is one you could sing with. You might roll the windows up, might roll them down. I don't know. You can sing with them. All right.

0: It's good for me. Amen. Stacy Piercy.
1: It's good for me.
0: Morning get together on a Friday, and we're closing out the program. John Henry along with me. We've enjoyed being with you today.
2: Yes, it's been good.
0: And look forward to being with you back on next Tuesday. Brother Dean back with me there. And Brian Coates will be on Monday morning, I believe. And so looking forward to another broadcast week lined up. We got the weekend lined up, ready to go for programs. Father's Day weekend coming up. Excited about that. And we're glad you've joined us this morning on a Friday for the morning get-together.
2: Amen.
0: And be sure to keep your dial set to WTBI.
2: That's right.
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2: We welcome you to Encouraging Words from Tabernacle Baptist Church. We'll have a song and then the message by our pastor, Dr. Doug Benton.

Good morning to you. God bless you this morning, Friday. What a joy we have made it to the end of the week. Looking forward to a great weekend. It is Father's Day weekend. I know that my wife and my daughter, we're headed out tonight, I believe, to have us a good meal. Looking forward to a good steak tonight. Praise the Lord. That'll be wonderful. And Sunday is going to be a wonderful time here at Tabernacle. We are giving really nice gifts out to every father in the auditorium this coming Sunday. And then also we're going to have good time together with special fathers. We're going to give them special gifts for the oldest, the youngest, the one with the most children in the auditorium. So we're excited about doting on the fathers as we worship the Lord Sunday here at Tabernacle Baptist Church. Join us 10 o'clock Sunday school, 11 o'clock service, back again 6 o'clock. A lot of great things going on we're excited about. We want you to get involved if you can. If you do not, have a home church. Join us right here at Tabernacle Baptist Church on Sunday, 3931 White Horse Road. It's in my heart to encourage you with speaking on three words today, three words that has helped me many times in my life. Even recently, have I had to repeat these words over and over again. Has anyone ever found out yet that the devil is a liar? He is always ready to whisper his lies in your ear when you face anything in your life. A matter of fact, in John, Jesus said the devil is a liar and the father of it. And one lie the devil will continue to tell you is this: God cannot do it. No matter what it is you need God to do, he'll tell you that God is not able. What is it today, friend, you need the Lord to do? So I have to remind myself three wonderful words daily when I'm facing circumstances of life. These are precious, wonderful, joyful, hopeful words. Here it is. Are you ready on this Friday? God is able. Say it again. God is able. Ephesians 3:20, the good word of God tells us Paul is our writer. Now unto him that is able to do exceeding abundantly above all that we ask or think, according to the power that worketh in us. Satan wants you to believe God is unable to help you with problems and with situations. And you will begin to believe that. You'll try harder. You'll try to handle it your own self. And ladies and gentlemen, we'll usually make a mess of things. But number one, God is able to deliver you. Dear listener, it doesn't matter if it's anger, God can deliver you. It doesn't matter if it's bitterness, God can deliver you. It doesn't matter if it's hatred, God can deliver you. Or some addiction today, God can deliver you. When God delivers someone, he doesn't do it halfway. To whom the Son sets free, he's free indeed. There's no chains around you that God cannot break. There's no situation that God cannot help. There's no place too dark that God cannot turn the light on. There's no person so low that God can't reach. There's nothing so broken that God can't mend. Sometimes your life is like a puzzle poured out of a box, but God can pick up the pieces and put it all back together again. Is there anyone on this Friday that knows that God is able? You say, but preacher, what's ahead of us? What's going to happen with the sickness? What's going to happen with the church? What's going to happen in America, in the world, in Israel? I don't know exactly, and you don't either, but one thing I do know, God is simply able to do what needs to be done. Paul and Silas were in jail, and the Bible says at midnight they sang and prayed, and then the jailhouse shook. God sent an earthquake, and the doors flew open, and the shackles fell off. May I say, whatever the circumstances is, God is able. But we have to believe in God's timing and not ours.
Joshua and the people, they marched around the walls of Jericho 7 times until the walls came crumbling down. Day 1, they marched. Day 2, they marched. Day 3, they marched. 4, 5, 6, and nothing yet. But on day 7, they didn't stop because God didn't move yet. But they marched on 7 times, and God did exactly what he said he would do. Oh, dear listener, it may seem like you are just marching around walls day in and day out, but don't you dare give up on day 1. Don't you dare give up on day 2, on day 3, on day 4. Don't you give up. Don't you give up even on day 6. Don't you stop. You'll never see God come through and answer that prayer. March on. Day 7 lies ahead for the child of God, and God is able. He still has power. He can give you the strength, the help, the endurance you need, friend, to get through what you're going through. Keep on marching. Keep on praying. Keep on believing that God will deliver you. God will deliver, but in his timing. So how bad do you want it, friend? It's up to us to keep on keeping on. What if the woman with the issue of blood hadn't kept on pressing through the crowd? She would have never been healed. What if Naaman the leper hadn't dipped 7 times as he was told to do? He would have never been cured. What about Hannah had not continued to cry out to God? She would have never had a son. And they all had one thing in common. They knew deep down on the inside that God is able. Ladies and gentlemen, I don't know your situation. I don't know your storm. I don't know your struggle that you are facing today. It may be dark. It may seem to last forever. It may not know how. You may not know when or know why, but I can report to you on this Friday that we still serve an all-powerful, all-knowing, caring God that is able. God is able to save as well, not only deliver. There's no sinner so vile, so dirty, so evil that God cannot save if they will humbly come to him. Isn't it good to know, even before you committed the first sin, God already had a Savior? There was a survey once that asked people, what 3 are the things that you like to hear most? Number 1 was, I forgive you. Number 2, I love you. And number 3, come to dinner. Ladies and gentlemen, the Bible says if we confess our sins, he is faithful to just forgive us of our sin. The Bible says, for God so loved the world. The Bible says often Jesus invites us to come and dine. So we have a God that has already said, I forgive you, I love you, and come and dine. May I say to you, this world is looking for someone like Jesus and doesn't even know it. Is there anyone today on a Friday that has found this out? No one, nothing, nowhere, no how can satisfy like our God. So what is it today that you need? What is it that people need today? What are you carrying today? God is able. Is it a burden? God is able. Is it unanswered prayers? God is able. Is it a storm you're in? God is able. Is it fear? God is able. Is it salvation? Oh, friend, God is able. Is it an addiction? God is able. Whatever it is, God is able. There are many questions in this world on when, where, how, and why. And may I say, Jesus is the answer. You may say, I'm not able. I fell over and over. I can't do it on my own. I don't see how it will work out. Ladies and gentlemen, if you are there in life, then you are at a place where God can step in and you will find out God is able. Is God able to save me from hell? God is able. Is God able to forgive me of my sins? God is able. Is God able to erase your past? God is able. Is God able to give you joy here on earth? God is able. Can anyone testify that God has done things for you? You couldn't believe what he's done. He was able. Can God satisfy all my longings? God is able. Yes, friend, whatever it is, God is able. Do you have a prodigal son, prodigal daughter? Don't you dare give up. God is able. Do you have a marriage struggling? Don't you run. God is able. Whatever it is you fill a blank in today,
God is simply able. What a joy that is today, knowing we serve that kind of God, that He is able to do whatever needs to be done. We just trust Him and keep on keeping on. Friend, before I go off the air, I want to invite you one more time right here to Tabernacle Baptist Church, 3931 White Horse Road, Greenville, South Carolina. Join us this coming Sunday. If you do not have a home church, we're having visitors every service. We're so thankful for that. Returning visitors, God is good. We want you to be involved in what God is doing here at Tabernacle in these days. Father's Day, excited about Sunday. I have a message. It'll be directed towards fathers, but like always, it'll help everyone in the auditorium. So you be with us, 10 o'clock Sunday school for all ages, 11 o'clock service. We'll worship. And then we'll be right back in our place at 6 o'clock. You join us if you can. You'll be glad you did. Thank you again for loving Tabernacle and all the ministries here at Tabernacle Radio as well. God has been good to us. Thank you for helping us along the way. We love you, praying for you. Have a great weekend. Have a great Father's Day to all the fathers. And until next time, God bless you and stay encouraged.

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Greetings, friend. This is Pastor Tommy Turner of the Bible Baptist Church, Landrum, South Carolina, welcoming you to stay tuned for the next 15 minutes as we share God's Word in message and in song. Please listen to the close of the broadcast for all correspondence information. At this time, we will have a song from the good people of our church and then be back with today's message. God bless.

this all happened, fear came upon the people, people getting right with God, people getting saved. And of course, it upset religion. When God began to move, religion got upset. And of course, you can believe and you can worship the bark on a tree and be religious. Relationship with Christ is what gets you to heaven. However, they get put in prison, they get put in jail, and of course they get threatened. And I want to pick up in verse 29, and we'll pick up there and we'll read the verse 39. And I hope you've been praying today. Then Peter and the other apostles answered and said, "We ought to obey God rather than man. The God of our fathers raised up Jesus, whom ye slew and hanged on a tree." Boy, that hit hard. Him hath God exalted with his right hand to be a prince and a savior, for to give repentance to Israel and forgiveness of sins. And we are his witnesses of those things, and so is also the Holy Ghost, whom God hath given to them that obey him. When they heard that, they were cut to the heart and took counsel to slay them. Folks, they weren't convicted of their sin as far as repentance. They got mad. They got demonically mad. How you know? Because they're wanting to kill them. Then stood there up one in the council, a Pharisee named Gamaliel, a doctor of the law, had in reputation among all the people, and commanded to put the apostles forth a little space. Just get them away from us a little bit. I don't want them to hear what I'm going to say. I don't want them to hear this. And said unto them, "Ye men of Israel, take heed to yourselves what ye intend to do as touching these men. For before these days rose up Theodius, boasting himself to be somebody, to whom a number of men, about 400, joined themselves, who were slain, and all, as many as obeyed him, were scattered and brought to naught. After this man rose up Judas of Galilee in the day of the taxing, and drew away much people after him, he also perished, and all, even as many as obeyed him, were dispersed. And now I say unto you, refrain from these men, and let them alone, for if this counsel or this work be of men, it will come to naught. But if it be of God, you cannot overthrow it, lest happily you be found even to fight against God." Let's pray quickly. Father,

0: We love you. Thank you for the reading of your word. And I pray, Father, that you'd have mercy on us. Fill us with thy spirit and have mercy upon us. And Lord, I pray for his one lost, you'd save them. And Lord, I pray you touch the church tonight. We'll give you thanksgiving. In Jesus' name we pray. Amen and amen. I want to preach for a few minutes tonight on this thought. If it be of God. If it be of God. Now, this Pharisee, Gamaliel, if he had not intervened, they would have killed Peter and the other apostles. They'd have died martyred. Now, Peter eventually died a martyr, but it wasn't his time yet. And God had a spokesman there. Whether he was for or against God, he had enough wisdom and enough sense to step in and say, wait a minute. Wait a minute. And I'll get to this in a moment, but he gave two examples of two different men that rose up and what they tried to do come to naught. He said, hey, let's just wait this thing out. And if it's a man, it's not going to make it. Just like these other two fellas, it didn't make it. But if it be of God, you better leave it alone because you'll be fighting against God and you'll lose that. Right. Amen. Be careful what you put your mouth against. You better know, you better have proof that it's going in a different direction than what the Bible teaches. You better make sure that it's not of God. You remember they asked the Lord, said, these people are doing this and that. He said, hey, if they're not against us, then they're for us. So we got to be careful with that. But I want you to notice, by way of introduction, I want you to notice about six things quickly. And I only have 3 points to the message, but notice verse 17, we see the indignation because of what God was doing in verse number 17. Notice that with me in verse 17. Then the high priest rose up, and all that were with him, which is of the sect of the Sadducees, and were filled with indignation. Now, God was doing great things by the hands of the apostles, and you can read that from verse 12 to verse number 16. Multitudes were getting right with God. Hey, people were getting healed. God was moving. And it made them very mad. The Bible used a very strong word, indignation. That means extreme anger mingled with contempt, disgust, and hatred. I mean, we see their indignation, and all because of what God was doing. And folks, there's people getting mad about what God does. And these men got so mad, hey, the indignation, the extreme anger in their heart proved they were of the devil, and they even hated it. Then we see in verse 18, because of that, we see their incarceration. In verse 18, the Bible says, and laid their hands on the apostles and put them in the common prison, put them in holding. In the common prison. So we see the indignation. Because of that indignation, God was doing it through the hands of the apostles. And even Peter said, silver and gold have I none, but such as I have, give I thee. In the name of Jesus Christ of Nazareth, rise up and walk. He said, we don't have any power than ourselves. What power we do have comes from God. So they were actually fighting already against God. Amen. So then in verse 28, look down to verse 28, we see the interrogation saying, did not we straitly command you that you should not teach in this name? And behold, you have filled Jerusalem with your doctrine and intend to bring this man's blood upon us. So we find the interrogation trying to intimidate with fear tactics. Did we not tell you not to do that? Trying to intimidate them. Well, these men couldn't be intimidated. Come on. God's people shouldn't be easily intimidated today either. And then we see the insubordination in verse 29. And then Peter and the other apostles answered and said, we ought to obey God rather than man. The God of our fathers raised up Jesus, whom ye slew. Oh, wow. And hanged on a tree. Him hath God exalted with his right hand to be prince and savior, for to give repentance to Israel and forgiveness of sins. And we are his witnesses of these things. And so is also the Holy Ghost, whom God hath given to them that obey him. Insubordination, defiance. Yeah, who was insubordinate? The apostles were. They were defying authority because man's authority was trying to override God's authority. Now, folks, we're told in the book of Romans to obey the laws of the land. But any law man makes that contradicts the scriptures, we are to be insubordinate to that law. We ought to be, hey, we ain't doing that. Well, the law, you can go to jail. Well, that's where we're going. That's where Peter and the apostles went. They went to jail gladly. They could have said, all right, just let us out, and we won't cause you any more trouble. They said, hey, we're going to obey God. We ain't obeying you. Kind of reminds you of Shadrach, Meshach, and Abednego. Hey, we ain't bowing to that thing. You can play all the music you want to play. We ain't bowing to that. He said, if you want to throw us in a fiery furnace, that's fine, but we still ain't bowing. And they didn't bend, they didn't bow, and they didn't burn either. But he said, if we do die in there, we still not bound to this image. So that's when you can be an insubordinate. That's when you can defy the laws of man when they contradict the laws of God. Right. Amen. And I wonder in this day, I pray that God would give us all grace and holy boldness. And folks, we very well could be living in a day where we're commanded by law not to worship, not to meet, not to... And I hope we'll have the boldness to say, God told us to not forsake the assembling of ourselves together, as the matter of some is. I hope we'd have the boldness to say, hey, we're going to meet. Do what you got to do. Because we're going to obey God rather than man. Then we see, again, the illustration in verse 36 and 37. He gave those illustrations of those two men. But then in my text, in verse 38 and 39, we have the implication. He said in verse 38, and now I say unto you, refrain from these men and let them alone. For if this counsel or this work be of men, it will come to naught. But if it be of God, you cannot overthrow it. Lest happily ye be found in even to fight against God.
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1: The Black Rock Baptist Church of Clayton, Georgia will be having Vacation Bible School beginning on Sunday, June the 14th, going through Thursday, June the 18th, from 6 until 8 p.m. each evening. Refreshments and treats will also be available in the Sunday night lesson. And the Northway Church Mission Team from Macon, Georgia will also be part of Vacation Bible School, and the adult classes will also occur. And that's at Black Rock Baptist Church, located at 345 North Valley Street in Clayton, Georgia. Vacation Bible School, Sunday, June 14th through Thursday, June the 18th from 6 until 8 p.m. For more information, the number to call is 706-490-3806 or 706-982-2400. Or visit the church's Facebook page at Black Rock Baptist Church. Revival services taking place at the West End Baptist Church, and the theme for the meeting, Help in the Heat of the Battle. Revival meeting taking place June the 17th through the 19th at 7 p.m. each evening. And evangelist Travis Kerlick there preaching. And the pastor is Mark Tinsley, and that's at West End Baptist Church, 120 Mission Drive in Easley, June the 17th through the 19th at 7 p.m. each evening. For more information on the meeting, 864-704-0246.
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2: This is Mark Oshman with the International Board of Jewish Missions, presenting another radio Bible study. We continue looking at the book of Job, and note at this point in the narrative, God directly addressed Job. Twice God challenged Job to, quote, "Gird up now thy loins like a man, for I will demand of thee and answer thou me," unquote. By doing this, God intended to show Job the extent of his ignorance about God and his ways. God initiated the confrontation by asking Job, quote, "Where wast thou when I laid the foundations of the earth? Declare, if thou hast understanding," unquote. The obvious response, of course, involved acknowledging that Job himself did not even exist when God created the world. Question after question showed Job the limits of his understanding regarding creation. God asked him, quote, "Hast thou entered into the springs of the sea? Or hast thou walked in the search of the depth?" Unquote. Quote, "Hast thou perceived the breadth of the earth?" Unquote. Quote, "Where is the way where light dwelleth? And as for darkness, where is the place thereof?" Unquote. Quote, "Hast thou entered into the treasures of the snow?" Unquote. Quote, "Hath the rain a father? Or who hath begotten the drops of dew?" Unquote. Job could not provide a cogent answer to any of these queries, thereby demonstrating his, Job's, limited knowledge. God also interrogated Job about the questions of nature. Quote, "Knowest thou the time when the wild goats of the rock bring forth? Or canst thou mark when the hinds do calve? Canst thou number the months that they fulfill? Or knowest thou the time when they bring forth?" Unquote. "Gavest thou the goodly wings unto the peacocks? Or wings and feathers unto the ostrich? Hast thou given the horse strength? Hast thou clothed his neck with thunder?" Again, Job had nothing to say in response. After Job admitted his inability to accurately answer God's questions, God interrogated him in connection with divine sovereignty and omnipotence. He asked Job, quote, "Wilt thou also disannul my judgment? Wilt thou condemn me that thou may be righteous?" Unquote. Quote, "Hast thou an arm like God? Or canst thou thunder with a voice like him?" Unquote. God cited two examples to illustrate his point, the creatures called Behemoth and Leviathan. The term Behemoth is a transliteration of the Hebrew word Behemah. The reference to the strength of this beast and his habit of lying under shady trees have led some commentators to identify Behemoth with either a hippopotamus or an elephant. However, in Job 40, God alluded to Behemoth as, quote, "the chief," literally the first, "the chief of the ways of God," unquote. That would have been an unusual way for describing any animal, no matter how large it was, nor how strong. Various people have equated the beast known as Leviathan with an alligator or a crocodile. However, several of the questions God asked Job indicated that this being was more potent than a mere animal would be. Quote, "Will he," Leviathan, "will he make many supplications unto thee? Will he speak soft words unto thee? Will he make a covenant with thee? Wilt thou take him for a servant forever?" Unquote. Furthermore, Leviathan struck fear into those beholding him. "If one can handle such a creature," God said, quote, "who then is able to stand before me?" Unquote. This is Mark Oshman with the International Board of Jewish Missions, presenting another radio Bible program.
1: 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Until next time, may God bless and shalom.
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3: With SRN News, I'm Rich Thomason in Washington. There's no official announcement yet, but the AP, citing three officials, reports that Israel and Hezbollah have agreed to renew their Lebanon ceasefire after fighting postponed Iran-U.S. talks in Switzerland. The BBC's Lise Doucette says those talks had been scheduled to start today.
4: Only the location seems to be ready for high-level meetings today. The Swiss military and police have been patrolling the luxury Bergenstock Hotel, set high in a mountain overlooking Lake Lucerne. A media center has been swiftly set up for the journalists who've arrived here. But yesterday's growing doubts that these talks would happen today as planned were confirmed by the statement that J.D. Vance still hadn't left Washington. A White House spokesman said the logistics have never been simple or predictable. What wasn't said was the politics are too. The first hint of trouble was a report in Lebanese media linked to the Iran-backed Hezbollah. The talks were suspended because of continuing Israeli airstrikes. Iran has always insisted that Lebanon is part of this ceasefire, which Israel hasn't accepted.
3: Some Republican lawmakers, and that includes some of President Trump's allies, are raising concerns about the Iran agreement, some of them suggesting that Tehran, based on its past behavior, simply cannot be trusted. What's left of Tropical Storm Arthur has been swamping parts of the Gulf Coast, bringing flooding rains and high winds. There are flash flood and tornado warnings, along with damaged buildings, downed trees, and power lines. No trading today on Wall Street. The stock market and other financial markets closed today in observance of the Juneteenth federal holiday. The benchmarks ended yesterday with gains. The NASDAQ was up almost 2%. This is SRN News. A new study finds that marriage stabilizes families.
5: The research was released by the Marriage Foundation of the United Kingdom, and it reveals that men and women who are married before they have their first child are 50% more likely to stay married after than are people who have kids out of wedlock. Foundation spokesman Harry Benson says, quote, "These findings are consistent with well-established psychological theories that have been largely neglected in sociological research." Michael Harrington reporting.
3: The Federal Trade Commission and four states are suing the World Professional Association for Transgender Health. The suit charges the group made deceptive claims regarding puberty blockers and sex change operations for children, and its members profited off those claims. FTC Chairman Andrew Ferguson says on X, parents have a right to make informed decisions about their children's health. This department will not allow parents and children to be deceived by medical organizations and providers who are prioritizing profit over children's health. This is SRN News. Australian police have charged another suspect in a 2024 arson attack on a synagogue was allegedly directed by Iran. The 20-year-old man is one of three suspects accused in the attack that injured one person and extensively damaged the house of worship. It's the tale of the sports broadcaster who was not quite ready for prime time.
6: Turkish state broadcaster TRT has removed a broadcaster from its World Cup roster after he mixed up the Iran and New Zealand teams. TRT says Mirata Cream Semen will not continue to comment on the matches during the tournament. Turkish media says he confused Iran's attacks with New Zealand's moves during the opening minutes of the broadcast. Teams battled to a 2-2 draw Monday night. A spokesman calls the mistake unacceptable. Jason Walker reporting.
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0: We now bring you the Tabernacle Pulpit Daily, featuring the late Dr. Harold B. Seitler, founding pastor of Tabernacle Baptist Church and Ministries. This broadcast contains part of a sermon preached by Dr. Seitler at Tabernacle Baptist Church, Greenville, South Carolina. And now, today's edition of the Tabernacle Pulpit Daily.
1: Wonderful congregation, that's great. Good singing. Matthew 13 and verse number 57. Now, I'd like to read, beginning with verse number 53 in Matthew 13. Most of you that are students of the Bible recognize that in Matthew 13, we have the seven parables of our Lord given. And these parables have to do with the period of time that the parable calls the kingdom of heaven, which is synonymous with the church age, with the age of grace, or the age of the Spirit, the age in which you and I now live. So far as I'm concerned, the whole period from Calvary to the second coming of our Lord is described and set forth in symbol, in type, and in prophecy by these seven parables. And by the way, we have also a similar reoccurrence of the number seven in Revelation chapter 2 and 3. In those two chapters in the Revelation prophecy, we have the seven churches, 1, 2, 3, right down the line, seven of them. And in the chronological order, as they're given in Revelation 2 and 3, they cover the same period of time that we call the kingdom of heaven, or the age of the church, or the age of the Spirit, or the age of the gospel of the grace of God that we now preach, from Calvary down to the second coming of our Lord. Now, back in the Old Testament days, when the prophets of God looked out through and into the future as Isaiah did, we studied about Isaiah in our lesson today in chapter 38 of Isaiah. Isaiah, as great as he was, and there's no debating of the fact that Isaiah is one of the great prophets of the old Bible, failed to see the church age. Now, Isaiah saw Calvary and described it minutely in several places of his prophecy, namely Isaiah 53. And Isaiah also saw the second coming of our Lord in power and great glory and described that minutely in Isaiah 11, Isaiah 35, and some other places in his prophecy. But Isaiah failed to see the church age, and he's not alone in that. I don't think any of the Old Testament prophets really saw the church age as we now see it. Looking back, we see this 2,000-year period, and we recognize also from the New Testament that God foreordained and planned that this age of the church be a reality from the foundation of the world. Now, one of the mysteries of the Bible is the fact that God did not reveal the church age to the prophets, though there are certain types and symbols in the Old Testament relating to this particular time. But I question whether the prophets themselves really knew all the symbolism that they wrote about in the Old Testament relating to the kingdom of heaven. But our Lord knew, and of course the Lord knew and wrote these seven parables in Matthew 13 having to do with what the kingdom of heaven is going to be like. And one of the most interesting studies in all the Bible is these seven parables in Matthew 13. Now, I've been preaching on the Bright Spot Hour daily about these parables now, having begun this week. And I'll be speaking on these seven parables for several weeks on the radio, and I invite you to be sure to tune and hear the programs day by day as I deal with these parables one at a time. But we read in verse number 53, and it came to pass that when Jesus had finished these parables, when he finished deliberately giving these seven parables, I don't think that these parables were given by accident. I think they were given by godly design and by godly appointment. I think these parables have a definite message relating to this age in which you and I now live. And when the Lord gave the seven parables and finished giving these parables, he departed thence. Having finished this particular task, he turns and departs thence. And when he was come into his own country, now his own country, of course, is Nazareth, Nazareth of Galilee, and that immediate area around about Galilee. Now, Galilee in the geography of Israel is about 50 miles from Jerusalem. In your mind, if you can think about Jerusalem, There about the center of the modern state of Israel is the city of Jerusalem. 50 miles north of Jerusalem is the Sea of Galilee. And that's the Galilean country. Around about the Sea of Galilee, you have Bible cities. Tiberias is on the shores of Galilee. That was a city, a fisherman's village in the days of our Lord. Capernaum, which seemed to have been the home city of Jesus, our Lord. His mailing address, so to speak, when he began his public ministry, would have been Capernaum of Galilee. Then you have several other cities around about ancient Galilee. But Nazareth, a few miles away, Nazareth, I would guess to be about 15 miles away from the Sea of Galilee. Cana, where the Lord performed his first miracle, is between Nazareth and the Sea of Galilee. And so in that general area, that's the country of our Lord. He departed unto his own country. And being in his own country, in Capernaum, and Tiberias, and Jehorazin, and Bethsaida, and Cana, and Nazareth, he went into the synagogues and taught the people, insomuch that they were astonished. Now, to me, that's a tremendous thing about our Lord. He'd already begun now his earthly ministry, as you well know. In fact, he's a long way down the road in his earthly ministry. By the time we come to this 13th chapter of Matthew, the Pharisees have already broken with him, and they've already taken counsel together, and they did in chapter number 12, how they might destroy the Lord Jesus. And so the Lord has the Pharisees and Sadducees now hot on his trail and opposing him every move that he makes. Man, when he goes back to his home country, after giving these seven parables, he goes into the synagogue. And he begins to teach and to preach and to instruct as a rabbi there in the synagogues, one after another. If you ever go to Israel, you visit the ruins of the Capernaum synagogue, whether that is actually the synagogue our Lord no doubt spoke in is questionable, but the ruins of an ancient synagogue remain until this day in Capernaum of Galilee. One time when we was in Israel, there is an ancient little synagogue in Nazareth. The synagogue is made of stone and has a stone floor and a stone roof. And it's not large, about the size of our choir in our church, I guess. It has no pews in it, but it has a pulpit and a lot of decoration, ancient decorations on it. We would, I guess, call it a fine building as far as architecture is concerned, but an ancient building. And when we were there, we were told that this could have been the very synagogue in which our Lord might have taught in Nazareth of Galilee. We don't know for sure. But we went into that little synagogue and stood on our feet. No seats. We stood up and we sang, when we all get to heaven, we sang Blessed Assurance. We sang at Calvary. And then Dr. Waters opened his Bible and read from the gospel story about Nazareth, the very section that we're reading from now. As we stood there in that little synagogue in Nazareth of Galilee, where our Lord read up as a boy. Now, when he went back up to Nazareth, he went into the synagogues. And by this time, the fame of our Lord as a speaker and as a preacher and as a rabbi had spread throughout all of Israel, no doubt. And I'm sure that many Jews came into the synagogue to hear Jesus, the young rabbi, take the Old Testament, expound the Old Testament. And I'm certain that there's never been a teacher in the Old Testament or New Testament that could ever expound the Bible like the Lord Jesus did. I'm sure of that. Now, nothing thrills me more than to hear a man break the bread of life and take the Bible and preach the Bible line by line, and precept by precept, and verse by verse, word by word. Brother Melvin did that Wednesday night and did a good job in Ephesians chapter number 1 and 2. And I enjoy that. I thrill to hear the Word of God broken like that and given to me where I can assimilate it, you see, and digest it and enjoy the bread of life broken and handed to me. But there's never been a person, preacher, whoever he might have been, in any age, I'm sure, that could so handle the Word of God as did Jesus, the young rabbi, Jesus, the Savior. And he went into the synagogue and began to teach. And he taught in such authority and with such skill and with such uniqueness until I read in verse number 24 that they were all astonished. They sat awe-stricken, their mouths open, so to speak, drinking in every word that came from the lip of the Savior. They were astounded that this young man who had been reared up in Nazareth from the time he was just a boy about his mother's knee, now a young man just past the age of 30, but oh, what a tremendous personality he is now. And some of the older ones in the synagogue can well remember Jesus playing in the streets, and I say that reverently, or Jesus in the house of his father, foster father Joseph, and his mother Mary. They could well remember the other boys, three other boys and sisters that were born into that family who were half-brothers to the Savior. They were acquainted with all of that. They knew Joseph by name, by first name. They knew Mary by her first name. And they had known Mary before she ever conceived and brought forth her firstborn child, I'm sure. And so this company of people, seeing Jesus 30 years old, speaking with greater authority than a man whose hair is gray and whose shoulders are bent by the weight of the years. And they're so amazed until they're astounded. And in their astonishment, they say, "Whence hath this man this wisdom? And whence hath this man these mighty works that we hear about?" Well, we don't understand it. What did he learn?

taken the bread of life, they were more astounded by the mighty works that he reported in their midst. And not only did he report them, but I'm sure that his mighty works were reported before the Lord ever spoke in that Nazareth synagogue or Capernaum synagogue. They'd heard about the great things the Lord had done. Or earlier in chapter 3 of Matthew, why Jesus had not only done great things himself, but he sent out his own 12 disciples, 2 by 2. And he said, I give you power to heal all manner of diseases and heal leprosy and to raise the dead and to cast out demons. He said, freely you have received, freely you give. And his 12 disciples went out doing the same miracles that our Lord had done himself. And the fame of that, no doubt, had spread throughout all of Nazareth. And the people are astonished. And they're saying, where in the world did this Nazarene get this kind of authority and power to do these mighty works that we hear reported about? Now, I guess that astonishment would be a natural thing. You know, all of us have a bent to take some people for granted. I think sometimes we have a bent to take our own children for granted. They've always been at our feet, and we somewhat sometimes take them for granted. And I'm sure that we have the temptation to take our own children, our Sunday school children, for granted. If we could see, now you listen to what your pastor is about to say. If we could see right now the potential for God and for the gospel that is in these young people in this congregation now, I'm sure that we'd be utterly astonished at what lies beneath the young bosoms of some of these boys and girls that sit right now in this auditorium. But they're just a little sandy-headed boy to us, a little golden-headed girl to us, and we take them for granted. We sometimes are tempted not to pay them much heed and much attention. That's folly. That's foolish. The power and the dynamics of the church tomorrow is on these pews right now. And it's folly for me and you to take these young people for granted. God help that we not do that. And I'm sure that these Nazarene people, when they saw the Lord Jesus Christ, 30 years old, remembered back when he was a barefoot boy, remembered back when he played in the streets of Nazareth. They remembered his brothers that are named in verse number 55, James and Joseph and Simeon and Judas, 4 of those boys. They remember those boys. And then the girls that are mentioned in verse number 26. I don't know how many was in the family of Mary, but at least 7. Mary had at least 7 children in her line. Now, Jesus is the firstborn. All of us know that. And born miraculously. But after the Lord was born, there were 4 boys born. And their names are given in verse number 55. And there were at least 2 daughters born. Because the word sisters is in the plural, that means more than one. So at least 7 children Mary produced in her lifetime. And all these people in Nazareth knew every one of these children, and they knew the Lord to be the oldest of the 7. And they said, we don't understand what happened to this young man. He's not a boy anymore. He's not a sandy-headed lad anymore. He's standing up with the scrolls of the Old Testament in his hand and speaking to us with authority and power, with words that we've never heard before in our lifetime. And they were astonished at the things that they'd heard and the things that they saw from this young preacher, from the Savior, the Lord Jesus Christ, in his hometown. Now, there's a great deal of lessons at that point that we need to learn. And I wish I knew how to say the lesson to my own soul. I don't want to take anybody for granted. I don't want to take any young person for granted. The old pastor, I've told this in the pulpit, but it illustrates what I'm trying to say. The old pastor that baptized me, Preacher G.B. Lee, some of you older ones might remember him. He's been dead, I guess, 15, 18 years. But old Preacher Lee, I was on a funeral with him one day. And he and I were conducting the funeral, and he was old and feeble at that time. And he took me by the arm and leaned on my arm as we walked from the

0: first to the church. And as we walked up, he was a little short fellow, about 5'6" or 7". He looked up into my face and said, son, of all the boys I ever baptized, you were the last one that I thought would ever preach. And he wasn't insulting me. He was telling the truth. He, I guess, like some of us, take young people for granted. Now, I didn't know when he baptized me that I'd be a preacher either. Now, I'm not blaming him one bit. He was telling the honest truth of his heart. And I knew exactly why he said it. And I'll always love Preacher Lee because he baptized me. And I appreciated him. Of course I do. And I'm not being critical. I'm simply giving his honest observation of me. As if to say, I never thought you'd have been a preacher. And I understood why he said that. Because I wouldn't have thought so either. I didn't plan to be a preacher either. Now the same thing is so. And I'm not saying that every young boy ought to be a preacher. But I believe every young boy ought to be a Christian. I believe every young girl ought to be a born-again child of God. Whether they ever serve the Lord full-time or not, they ought to be born again and saved by the grace of God and have faith. And sometimes we miscalculate and we misjudge the young people around about us. And let's not do that. Within every young bosom there is potential. Now it's my duty as a pastor to seek to develop every young person I come in contact with. And I delight to do that. I thrill to do that. Sometimes here at Tabernacle, we've taken young people and put them in as teachers in our Sunday school. And maybe somebody would question the wisdom of that. And there are times, no doubt, when that wisdom ought to have been questioned, I suppose. We've taken young people and put them on the deacon board, young men. And some of the older ones might have said, I question the wisdom of that. And there might have been times when we made mistakes. But nothing thrills me more than to take a young man or a young lady and put them in our Sunday school faculty and see them begin to grow. Or take a young man and put them on the deacon board and see him begin to mature. Nothing thrills me more than that. And I think it's our moral and spiritual duty to develop and to encourage every young person we have in our church and not jump to conclusions about them. Give them an honest chance to demonstrate what their abilities are. And believe me, some of them have great abilities. They're diamonds in the rough. They only need the opportunity to demonstrate their abilities to do things to God's glory. Well, this community were astounding, and we're going to see that they were not so kindly disposed to the Lord as I suggest to you. And that's the tragedy of my sermon today. I hate to say so, but we're going to read the next verse. If we could stop reading at verse number 54, the picture would not be so bleak and dark and tragic. But if I read on into verse 55 and following, we're going to see some of the saddest things happen you ever saw in your life, humanly speaking. And that's what I'm trying to instill in the hearts of you in our church now. Let's not predispose ourselves or prejudge our young people. Let's not come to a premature conclusion about our potentials that might be on these pews today. I think it'd be unwise to do that. Now, look at verse 54 again. These Nazarene people said, whence hath this young man this wisdom? Where in the world did he get this? Whence hath this young man power to do these mighty works that we hear about? And then they go on to say, is not this the carpenter's son? As if that was a crime and a shame. Is not this the carpenter's son? Now, here the tragedy is beginning to unfold. Here the folly of these Nazarene people is beginning to be evident. Why, this is the carpenter's son. Now, if he'd been the banker's son, or the millionaire's son, or the college president's son, I wonder if they'd have said that. I think sometimes we follow the same line and the same logic in our thinking. A young man, a young lady rise up and begin to develop and to excel and to do things for God, we discount them by saying, well, that's Mrs. So-and-so's daughter. That's Mr. So-and-so's son. And we discount them as if to say, sit down, shut your mouth. We know where you came from. That's wrong. That's as wrong as it can be. And I don't want our people to be guilty of that. But these Nazarene people said, why, this is the carpenter's son, Joseph, the poor man that works with his hands to make a living, that lives over here and has not much of this world's goods, and this is his boy standing up here in the synagogue teaching with greater authority than any rabbi we've ever heard. Is not this the carpenter's son? And they go on to say, is not his mother called Mary? We've known her all her life. And is not his brethren, James and Joseph and Simeon and Judas, these four boys that still run the streets here, they're all younger than the Lord. How many years younger than the Lord? I don't know. The girls might have been born first. They might have been still little fellas. Might have been teenagers. These four at this particular time, the Lord was only 30 years old. About 30. And it could have been these two girls got born first. And they are pretty good sized girls. Maybe they are marrying now. Maybe they're in their 20s. And these four little boys, brothers, half-brothers to our Lord, could have been teenagers, these aggravating teenagers. And so this crowd said, his four brothers are with us. They're around here also. And this boy teaching.
1: 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The title of the message is The Offense of Christ and was originally preached on December the 9th, 1973 at Tabernacle Baptist Church. 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
4: It is time now for the Call to Calvary broadcast, a Bible teaching ministry of the Calvary Baptist Church in Rome Mountain, Tennessee. And now their pastor, Brother Tull Oaks.
5: And when they were come to the place which is called Calvary, there they crucified him. My Father, today, thank you for your encouragement from the Word of God. Thank you that we see the work of God is so important. And in the work of God, we realize we will have opposition from Satan and those who are angry against the church and the Bible and the people of God. And Father, we realize that Satan and his followers, they do not like, and they are very disturbed when the truths of God are given out and they see their error. They see that they're following the ways and the wrath of God will fall upon them. And dear Lord, today we would ask you to give us understanding, give us spiritual discernment as we walk each day through life. And our Father, help us to have compassion and the love of Christ toward others. We know that there is a battle that's set before us, but we understand it also. There's a daily blessing of knowing the Christ, knowing our Savior, the Lord Jesus. Help us that we might live for Him and for His glory. And on this Lord's Day, bless the dear men of God, the dear pastors behind the pulpit, the evangelists that are in the revival efforts across our land. And we would pray for those in harm's way, in our military, in our police force, in the first responders, in the rescue workers. God, would you help and let us see that there's a God in heaven and we must rely upon you. And help us, Lord, to be that servant to your pleasing. In Christ's name we pray. Amen. What a joy being with you on this Friday. We're turning again in the book of Nehemiah. Well, there's a battle that's going on. The enemy's made their threats. They've organized their forces. There's others that have joined the enemy. They have gotten stronger and they have gotten larger. What's the people of God going to do? Well, we'll continue to look at that. And first of all, we'll hear this song, but let me remind you as always, this Lord's Day, be found in a good Bible-believing, preaching, practicing church there with your family. Now we hear the song, Zion's Hill.

0: All right, as we continue on looking at the story here in the book of Nehemiah, as they set forth to build the wall of God and to repair the gates, and we found the enemy has come against them, but there were those in spite of the enemy that had a mind to work. Well, we noticed on yesterday there in verse 7 that there were others that joined the satanic trinity, Sanballat, Tobiah, and Geshem. There were the Ammonites, the Ashdodites, and they all come together very angry, and they made their threats. And so we note something else now that Nehemiah is going to have to deal with, and that's fear and discouragement among the people. There in verse 10, and of course we know each time the enemy came, Nehemiah made his prayer unto God, and he sought great wisdom to instruct the people. And so now Judah is saying the strength of the burden bearers is decayed, and there is much rubbish, so that we're not able to build the wall. So here we find that they are tired, the strength of the builders, and the bearers of burden is decayed. I mean, they're overwrought, they're overworked, and still there's so much more to be done. And you know, sometimes when we're, maybe we just took up on a daily task, and it's a big chore, and we look at the whole thing, and we've worked there for a while, for a time, and we become tired, and then we look out there, and there's still a great amount to be done. Oh, it can be discouraging, especially if we're tired in body. Sometimes, you know, in the Lord's work, we get tired, and we get weary. And, oh, beloved, let us not be weary in well-doing. The Bible tells us, yes, we may get weary in the way sometime, but what may we never get weary of the way. For serving the Lord Jesus Christ, that is the best way. Well, they're tired, and our adversary said, they shall not know, neither see, till we come in the midst of among them and slay them and cause the work to cease. And then it came to pass that the other Jews that dwelt with them came. They said unto us 10 times, from all of the places where ye shall return unto us, they will be upon you. And so not only is there discouragement, you see, sometimes there's opposition from within, and the other Jewish brethren, they didn't encourage right here. And they just brought more fear in their heart. And they said, wherever you're at, they're going to be upon you. So what did Nehemiah do? He said, I set in the lower places behind the wall, and on the higher places I set the people after their families with swords and spears. And what did he do? Beside of their families. Beloved, the family that you cherish, yes, you're willing to fight. You're willing to work for your family and willing to fight the enemies. And I looked and rose up and said to the nobles, to the rulers, to the rest of the people, be not afraid of them. Remember the Lord, which is great and terrible. Fight for your brethren, for your sons, and for your daughters, for your wives, and for your houses. So we began to look at this, and we know that he was very wise in taking them, putting them in groups, and some there they held their sword by their side, and they, you might say it like this, they had a weapon in one hand and a trowel in the other. They were ready to go on with the work of God. And he set forth those that would watch for the enemy. Well, the enemy found out that their counsel and their threats had come to naught. And Nehemiah told them, he said, we're going to set in your place. And he said, the work is great and large. We're separated upon the wall, one from another. Yes, the wall around Jerusalem, and covered quite a distance there. And he said, if the enemy comes over your position, sound the trumpet, and we'll be there to help you. And so we find that whatever the enemy's plan was, I want to say that Nehemiah, he looked to God. He had a counter plan that the work of God might go on. And friend, whatever opposition that we might meet, We need to have a plan that the work of God might go on. Well, we know that Nehemiah faced another problem. And there in chapter 5, there is again the opposition that is within. There began to be greed among the people. There began to be greed. And they began to charge the brethren usury. And some also there were that said, we have mortgaged our lands, our vineyards, our houses, that we may buy corn because of the dearth. There were also that said, we have borrowed money for the king's tribute, and that upon our lands and our vineyards. And so what were they doing? Well, Nehemiah became angry. Verse 6, and I was very angry when I heard their cry in these words. Then I consulted with myself, and I rebuked the nobles and the rulers, and said to them, ye exact usury, every one of his brethren. And I set a great assembly against them. And I said unto them, we after our ability have redeemed our brethren the Jews, which were sold unto the heathen. And will ye even sell your brethren, or shall they be sold unto us? They held their peace, and they found nothing to answer. Well, what is Nehemiah telling them? This is not going to go on. You have exact usury. And what were they doing? They were taking advantage of their misfortune. And you know, people are just like that today. There will be those in their misfortune, and they would take advantage of them that they themselves might have monetary gain. Well, that's very, very sad. We find that Nehemiah himself, he set the example unto them. He set the example and how he provided for his own house. But the former governors that had been before me were chargeable unto the people, and had taken of them bread and wine besides 40 shekels of silver, yea, even of their servants, Baru over the people. But so did not I, because of the fear of God. Yes, Nehemiah himself set the example that they would not take advantage. And, you know, it's just like that in the Lord's work. Yes, there's opposition from without, the enemy, that are against the things of God. And many times there are those that are not following the Lord, that are living contrary. And certainly it will cause discouragement unto us. Remember the scripture that said the brethren have discouraged our hearts? Yes, and sometimes they do. Sometimes they do. Well, what about the enemy? Are they going to give up? Oh, not at all. For we find in chapter 6, it came to pass when Sanballat, Tobiah, and Geshem the Arabian, and the rest of our enemies heard that I had builded the wall, and there was no breach left therein, and that Sanballat and Geshem said unto me, come, let us meet together in one of the villages in the plain of Ono. But they thought to do me mischief. So the enemy found they couldn't prevail. So now what do they want to do? They want to make peace, and they want us to compromise and come together with them. Well, we'll have to end right there. And until Monday's broadcast, may the Lord's blessings be upon you.
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5: The Gospel according to St. Luke, chapter 19. And Jesus entered and passed through Jericho. And behold, there was a man named Zacchaeus, which was the chief among the publicans, and he was rich. And he sought to see Jesus, who he was, and could not for the press, because he was little of stature. And he ran before and climbed up into a sycamore tree to see him, for he was to pass that way. And when Jesus came to the place, he looked up and saw him and said unto him, Zacchaeus, make haste and come down, for today I must abide at thy house. And he made haste and came down and received him joyfully. And when they saw it, they all murmured, saying that he was gone to be guest with a man that is a sinner. And Zacchaeus stood and said unto the Lord, Behold, Lord, the half of my goods I give to the poor. And if I have taken anything from any man by false accusation, I restore him fourfold. And Jesus said unto him, This day is salvation come to this house, for so much as he also is a son of Abraham. For the Son of Man is come to seek and to save that which was lost. And as they heard these things, he added and spake a parable, because he was nigh to Jerusalem, and because they thought that the kingdom of God should immediately appear. He said therefore, A certain nobleman went into a far country to receive for himself a kingdom, and to return. And he called his 10 servants, and delivered them 10 pounds, and said unto them, Occupy till I come. But his citizens hated him, and sent a message after him, saying, We will not have this man to reign over us. And it came to pass that when he was returned, having received the kingdom, then he commanded these servants to be called unto him, to whom he had given the money, that he might know how much every man had gained by trading. Then came the first, saying, Lord, thy pound hath gained 10 pounds. And he said unto him, Well, thou good servant, because thou hast been faithful in a very little, have thou authority over 10 cities. And the second came, saying, Lord, thy pound hath gained 5 pounds. And he said likewise to him, Be thou also over 5 cities. And another came, saying, Lord, behold, here is thy pound, which I have kept laid up in a napkin. For I feared thee, because thou art an austere man. Thou takest up that thou laidst not down, and reapest that thou didst not sow. And he saith unto him, Out of thine own mouth will I judge thee, thou wicked servant. Thou knewest that I was an austere man, taking up that I laid not down, and reaping that I did not sow. Wherefore then gavest not thou my money into the bank, that at my coming I might have required mine own with usury? And he said unto them that stood by, Take from him the pound, and give it to him that hath 10 pounds. And they said unto him, Lord, he hath 10 pounds. For I say unto you, that unto every one which hath shall be given, and from him that hath not, even that he hath shall be taken away from him. But those mine enemies, which would not that I should reign over them, bring hither and slay them before me. And when he had thus spoken, he went before, ascending up to Jerusalem. And it came to pass, when he was come nigh to Bethphage and Bethany, at the mount called the Mount of Olives, he sent 2 of his disciples, saying, Go ye into the village over against you, in the which at your entering ye shall find a colt tied, whereon yet never man sat. Loose him, and bring him hither. And if any man ask you, Why do ye loose him? Thus shall ye say unto him, Because the Lord hath need of him. And they that were sent went their way, and found even as he had said unto them. And as they were loosing the colt, the owners thereof said unto them, Why loose ye the colt? And they said, The Lord hath need of him. And they brought him to Jesus, and they cast their garments upon the colt, and they set Jesus thereon. And as he went, they spread their clothes in the way. And when he was come nigh, even now at the descent of the Mount of Olives, the whole multitude of the disciples began to rejoice and praise God with a loud voice for all the mighty works that they had seen, saying, Blessed be the King that cometh in the name of the Lord, peace in heaven and glory in the highest. And some of the Pharisees from among the multitude said unto him, Master, rebuke thy disciples. And he answered and said unto them, I tell you that if these should hold their peace, the stones would immediately cry out. And when he was come near, he beheld the city, and wept over it, saying, If thou hadst known, even thou, at least in this thy day, the things which belong unto thy peace. But now they are hid from thine eyes. For the days shall come upon thee, that thine enemies shall cast a trench about thee, and compass thee round, and keep thee in on every side, and shall lay thee even with the ground, and thy children within thee. And they shall not leave in thee one stone upon another, because thou knewest not the time of thy visitation.
3: And he went into the temple, and began to cast out them that sold therein, and them that bought, saying unto them, It is written, My house is the house of prayer, but ye have made it a den of thieves. And he taught daily in the temple. But the chief priests and the scribes and the chief of the people sought to destroy him, and could not find what they might do, for all the people were very attentive to hear him. Chapter 20. And it came to pass that on one of those days, as he taught the people in the temple and preached the gospel, the chief priests and the scribes came upon him with the elders, and spake unto him, saying, Tell us, by what authority doest thou these things? Or who is he that gave thee this authority? And he answered and said unto them, I will also ask you one thing, and answer me. The baptism of John, was it from heaven or of men? And they reasoned with themselves, saying, If we shall say from heaven, he will say, Why then believed ye him not? And if we say of men, all the people will stone us, for they be persuaded that John was a prophet. And they answered that they could not tell whence it was. And Jesus said unto them, Neither tell I you by what authority I do these things. Then began he to speak to the people this parable. A certain man planted a vineyard, and let it forth to husbandmen, and went into a far country for a long time. And at the season he sent a servant to the husbandmen, that they should give him of the fruit of the vineyard. But the husbandmen beat him, and sent him away empty. And again he sent another servant, and they beat him also, and entreated him shamefully, and sent him away empty. And again he sent a third, and they wounded him also, and cast him out. Then said the Lord of the vineyard, What shall I do? I will send my beloved son. It may be they will reverence him when they see him. But when the husbandmen saw him, they reasoned among themselves, saying, This is the heir. Come, let us kill him, that the inheritance may be ours. So they cast him out of the vineyard and killed him. What therefore shall the Lord of the vineyard do unto them? He shall come and destroy these husbandmen, and shall give the vineyard to others. And when they heard it, they said, God forbid. And he beheld them and said, What is this then that is written? The stone which the builders rejected, the same is become the head of the corner. Whosoever shall fall upon that stone shall be broken, but on whomsoever it shall fall, it will grind him to powder. And the chief priests and the scribes the same hour sought to lay hands on him, and they feared the people. For they perceived that he had spoken this parable against them. And they watched him, and sent forth spies, which should feign themselves just men, that they might take hold of his words, that so they might deliver him unto the power and authority of the governor. And they asked him, saying, Master, we know that thou sayest and teachest rightly. Neither acceptest thou the person of any, but teachest the way of God truly. Is it lawful for us to give tribute unto Caesar, or no? But he perceived their craftiness, and said unto them, Why tempt ye me? Show me a penny. Whose image and superscription hath it? They answered and said, Caesar's. And he said unto them, Render therefore unto Caesar the things which be Caesar's, and unto God the things which be God's. And they could not take hold of his words before the people, and they marveled at his answer, and held their peace. Then came to him certain of the Sadducees, which deny that there is any resurrection, and they asked him, saying, Master, Moses wrote unto us, If any man's brother die, having a wife, and he die without children, that his brother should take his wife, and raise up seed unto his brother. There were therefore seven brethren, and the first took a wife, and died without children. And the second took her to wife, and he died childless. And the third took her, and in like manner the seven also. And they left no children, and died. Last of all, the woman died also. Therefore, in the resurrection, whose wife of them is she? For seven had her to wife. And Jesus answering said unto them, The children of this world marry, and are given in marriage. But they which shall be accounted worthy to obtain that world, and the resurrection from the dead, neither marry nor are given in marriage. Neither can they die any more, for they are equal unto the angels, and are the children of God, being the children of the resurrection. Now, that the dead are raised, even Moses showed at the bush,
5: when he called the Lord the God of Abraham and the God of Isaac and the God of Jacob. For he is not a God of the dead, but of the living. For all live unto him. Then certain of the scribes answering said, Master, thou hast well said. And after that they durst not ask him any question at all. And he said unto them, How say they that Christ is David's son? And David himself saith in the book of Psalms, The Lord said unto my Lord, Sit thou on my right hand, till I make thine enemies thy footstool. David therefore calleth him Lord. How is he then his son? Then in the audience of all the people he said unto his disciples, Beware of the scribes, which desire to walk in long robes, and love greetings in the markets, and the highest seats in the synagogues, and the chief rooms at feasts, which devour widows' houses, and for a show make long prayers. The same shall receive greater damnation. Chapter 21. And he looked up and saw the rich men casting their gifts into the treasury, and he saw also a certain poor widow casting in thither 2 mites. And he said, Of a truth I say unto you that this poor widow hath cast in more than they all. For all these have of their abundance cast in unto the offerings of God. But she of her penury hath cast in all the living that she had. And as some spake of the temple, how it was adorned with goodly stones and gifts, he said, As for these things which ye behold, the days will come in the which there shall not be left one stone upon another that shall not be thrown down. And they asked him, saying, Master, but when shall these things be, and what sign will there be when these things shall come to pass? And he said, Take heed that ye be not deceived. For many shall come in my name, saying, I am Christ. And the time draweth near. Go ye not therefore after them. But when ye shall hear of wars and commotions, be not terrified. For these things must first come to pass, but the end is not by and by. Then said he unto them, Nation shall rise against nation, and kingdom against kingdom. And great earthquakes shall be in divers places, and famines and pestilences, and fearful sights and great signs shall there be from heaven. But before all these, they shall lay their hands on you and persecute you, delivering you up to the synagogues and into prisons, being brought before kings and rulers for my name's sake. And it shall turn to you for a testimony. Settle it therefore in your hearts, not to meditate before what ye shall answer. For I will give you a mouth and wisdom which all your adversaries shall not be able to gainsay nor resist. And ye shall be betrayed both by parents and brethren and kinsfolks and friends. And some of you shall they cause to be put to death. And ye shall be hated of all men for my name's sake. But there shall not an hair of your head perish. In your patience possess ye your souls. And when ye shall see Jerusalem compassed with armies, then know that the desolation thereof is nigh. Then let them which are in Judea flee to the mountains, and let them which are in the midst of it depart out, and let not them that are in the countries enter thereinto. For these be the days of vengeance, that all things which are written may be fulfilled. But woe unto them that are with child, and to them that give suck in those days. For there shall be great distress in the land and wrath upon this people.
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0: It's time now for the Open Bible Hour broadcast with Pastor Jerry Honeycutt of Roan Mountain, Tennessee. 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
1: In the beginning was the Word, and the Word was with God, and the Word was God. The same was in the beginning with God. All things were made by Him, and without Him was not anything made that was made. In Him was life, and the life was the light of men, and the light shineth in darkness, and the darkness comprehended it not. Let's pray together. Father, thank you for the precious saints of God. Lord, I pray some may be in their factory, some in an office, some at home, some by driving down the road. God, many already sick, not able to get around like they used to. But Father, as we open the precious word and as we pray together, oh, I'm so glad that you've invited us to come to the very throne of God, that we might be able to obtain grace and mercy in the time of need. And Father, you've invited us to be here. Your eyes behold the righteous. Your ears are open to our prayers. And Lord, right now, whatever that burden is on each heart, God, as it goes out in prayer, as we bring it to you, God, I'm so glad that you're able to answer everyone. You're able to feel every need. And God, you're able to lift up each heart and each life. And I pray now, God, would you open this precious old book to our heart? Open our hearts, open our spirits, open our very minds, and let us receive the pure Word of God. Lord, you know our hearts. You know whether we're real. You know whether we love you. And God, help us to be obedient to you. Lord, I pray for that one that may be sick today. God, would you touch him even now? And Lord, you get glory and honor. Father, that soul that's lost, that's listening, that knows not the Lord as Savior, would this be the hour that they just stop and trust you as their Savior? Lord, we love you. Thank you for your goodness. In Jesus' precious name we ask it. Amen and amen. This is the Open Bible Hour, and this is Brother Jerry Honeycutt. Thank you so much for tuning in. What a blessing it is to be with you again on this day that God's given us. We're opening the greatest book that ever has been written again in the book of Romans. Would you just, if you have one, would you open that precious old book and let God speak to your heart? We're in Romans chapter number 1, and we want to turn to verse number 9 just in a moment and see what God is saying to our heart. Let me mention that for the VBC Bible Institute students, we've sent out a letter to all of the existing students that are enrolled in the BA, the Bachelor of Arts. And our classes will begin, this will be the first year of the 3-year courses. And if you are an individual that's considering studying with us, please get in touch with us, because we need to order some books. We need to order and find out what we need and find out how many wants to be studying with us and just what we need to do. So we need for you to help us so we can help you. And this is a work of the Lord. So you pray about it and hope to be able to hear from some new students and even the ones that are finishing up these courses. May God richly bless each one of them. and you get glory. Now, let's look, if you will, in Romans chapter 1 and look at Paul. When you read your Bible, I want you to just let your heart receive what it's saying. That's the way this Bible's written. It's a spiritual book. And Paul said in verse number 9, for God is my witness, whom I serve with my spirit in the gospel. Notice what he's saying. God is my witness. Well, why would he say that? Well, see, the Holy Spirit of God's moved upon Paul. And God's looking down, watching everything that he writes and all that he's doing, wherever he's going. He said, God's my witness. Watch it. God's watching my life. And that's true about Jerry Honeycutt. God's looking down and watching me every day. God's looking, watching you. He's my witness. And he said, whom I serve with my spirit in the gospel. Listen to that. His very inner spirit. Now, serving God is a spiritual matter. Prayer is a spiritual matter. There's some things that we do, just the work and jobs that, in other words, you have your own spirit that you just have a desire to do things. But how about that inner spirit? He said, I serve with my spirit in the gospel. Paul had so yielded himself unto the Lord that he had one goal in mind, and that was to preach the gospel. And he said, I serve with my spirit in the gospel of his Son. And without ceasing, I make mention of you always in my prayers. Not only was his spirit serving the gospel, but listen, he said, I cease not to make mention of you always in my prayer. That prayer, that was a spiritual matter. When you pray, is it just words? Or do you feel like your spirit is in tune with God? Many times, I had a phone call the other day, and a young lady, she said, I don't know what to ask the Lord. I try to say, and I don't know what to ask him. I said, just what's on your heart? Tell him what's bothering you. Just let your spirit speak to him. He's the one that's listening. And it's a spiritual matter. But he said, my spirit, I serve with my spirit in the gospel of his Son. Not gossip, but the gospel of his Son. Oh, my spirit, every soul I reach. Why do we preach on the radio 7 days a week now? Why do we preach to our people? Why do we send Bibles? Why do we send gospel tracts? Why do we send Bible lessons into prisons and into homes? And we printing those things just almost every day and sending them out. What a blessing. In fact, when we're processing these Bibles, you know, God's speaking to my heart in such a way that here I take a little envelope and I put a name on it of a saint that asked for a Bible. And I take that Bible and we stamp open Bible in it. I put the tracts in it. And when I'm putting them, I'm enjoying it. I'm taking it, and instead of taking it and cramming it in there and abusing it, no, I'm holding the Word of God. And I take the Word of God and put it in an envelope, and I handle it gently. I know the post office is going to toss it and throw it around, but when it comes to me handling the Word of God, I want to handle it right. It's just like this Bible. I don't want to throw it around. This is God's precious Word. And folks, may I say to you, our very spirit attitude, our very heart attitude, he said, I serve with my spirit in the gospel of his Son. Oh, I want everyone that I can reach out to know that Jesus died for them, that Jesus rose for them, that there's only salvation in that one. And he said that without ceasing, I make mention of you always in my prayer. Paul said, I prayed for you. I mean, just continually. Have you ever had somebody on your heart that you're just praying for them? My little church, I'm praying that God will just bless. I mean, as you go through a day, and the folks that call me on the radio from the radio and different things, my heart goes out. What are you doing? Your heart, your prayers is continually going out. You may be driving down the road. You may be working on a piece of equipment. But your prayer is going out. Now look at verse number 10 with me. He said, making request, if by any means, now at length, I might have a prosperous journey by the will of God to come unto you. Well, Paul was praising God for their faith. He was praising God for their prayer mentally. Now, what's he praying about? Hey, he hadn't stopped. He's praying, God, I want to go and be with them and give me a safe journey. And may I say, we need to pray about everything. Paul said in verse 11, for I long to see you. Why? That I may impart unto you some spiritual gift. Hallelujah. To the end ye may be established. What is a spiritual gift? Nothing but the truth of the Word of God. Remember, many of these folks hadn't heard the Word of God. Why is it so important to teach the Word of God and preach the Word of God? Folks, that's the greatest message there is. There's some spiritual gift. God's Word is a gift, just like Jesus Christ is a gift. The knowledge of God's Word is a spiritual gift. To know how to pray, it's a spiritual gift. And to the end that ye may be established. Established in what? In truth, in Christ. That is, that I may be comforted together with you by the mutual faith both of you and me. Hallelujah. Where did he mention this faith? Hallelujah. Over in the Word of God. In verse number 8, he talks about, thank God through Jesus Christ for you all, that your faith. What Paul believed wasn't different from what they had. It was a mutual faith. God's people that are saved, we have a mutual faith. Hallelujah. In agreement. Glory to God. One Lord, one faith, one baptism, one hope of His coming, and He is. God bless you. Till next time.
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1: Amen. Now after the resurrection, at the ascension, they come to him right before he goes into heaven, and they said, Lord, will you at this time restore the kingdom to Israel? And it's like old Brother Gurley said, if he wasn't going to restore the kingdom of Israel, if it was over for Israel, that would have been a good time to set that straight right there. But he did not say, no, you missed it. There's not going to be a kingdom. Israel's not going to be restored. That's not the answer. He said, it's not for you to know the times or the seasons, which the Father put in his own power. But you shall receive power after the Holy Ghost come upon you. You shall be witnesses unto me. See, there's a new thing coming up that they hadn't seen, and that was the church. Okay, so is Israel to be restored? Of course it is. It has to be, for this Bible to be true, and this Bible is true. There's too many promises in here to Israel. And the men that were with Christ for 3.5 years believed that Israel would be restored. Amen. All right, so anyhow, okay. So they're thinking that's going to happen here. Now he's telling them, I'm going away. Pretty troublesome news, okay? And that's when Peter said, he said, Lord, whither goest thou? And Jesus said, whither I go, thou canst not follow me now. Thou shalt follow me after. And he said, Lord, why cannot I follow thee now? I will lay down my life for thy sake. Now you go over to the other gospels, and he said, Lord, if all men be offended, he said, I'm not going to be offended. In one place, he spake more vehemently. He was really stressing, no, Lord, I'm going to go with you. I'm not going. Hey, but then the Lord says, he says, will thou lay down thy life for my sake? Verily, verily, I say unto thee, the cock shall not crow till thou hast denied me thrice. So Peter gets the news from the Lord. And it's not something that he had to do, but it's something he's going to do. He's going to deny the Lord. So Jesus tells him that. Now, how could he be more trouble than that? This man really loves the Lord, and he means what he says. And he's told now that see, our flesh is wicked. And the Lord just let him know. And even though he's really wanting to stand with Jesus, he's going to pull a sword out and fight here in this little bit. I mean, he really means this. But he's also got a fleshly nature that's going to yield. And he's going to mess up. And he's going to do wrong. He is going to deny the Lord Jesus Christ. Now, that's what sets up, let not your heart be troubled. So the Lord's speaking to him here. And he gives him comfort, and he's trying to talk to him and help him here. He says, let not your heart be troubled. You believe in God, believe also in me. In my Father's house are many mansions. If it were not so, I would have told you, I go to prepare a place for you. Now if I go to prepare a place for you, I will come again and receive you unto myself, that where I am, there you may be also. So he's telling Peter here, just after he says, before the cock crows, you're going to deny me three times. He goes on and says, let not your heart be troubled. Believe in God, believe also in me. In my Father's house are many mansions, and if it were not so, I'd have told you, I'll go prepare a place for you. And if I go prepare a place for you, I will come again and receive you unto myself, that where I am, there you may

0: me also. So he's telling Peter here, this thing's going to be fixed. Even though you're going to deny me, even though you're going to fail, even though you're going to do something that you don't think is possible that you could do, after you do that, as bad as that is, don't be troubled, Peter. I'm coming after you. I'm still love you. I'm going to prepare a place for you, and I'm going to come back and receive you unto myself, that where I am, there you'll be also. So our relationship, and I ain't saying all this stuff here, but Peter may do something bad here, but it's not gonna end their relationship. I heard a fellow say one time something, and it's one of the greatest things that I can remember. He said, there's nothing we can do to get God to love us any less. If we're in Christ, if we are in Christ, there's nothing we can do to cause him to love us any less than what he does. Hey, we may mess up, he never changes. So he's saying, let not your heart be troubled, Peter. He said, this ain't going to be fixed. Even though you're going to fail, me and you's going to be the same. My love's not going to change. I'm going to go prepare a place for you. I'm going to come back. I'm going to receive you unto myself, and we're going to be together. Where I am, there you may be also. So it's pretty comforting stuff, I think. Amen. Yeah. I tell you what, hey, it's pretty comforting to know that we've got an advocate with the Father. Amen. And if he keeps, hey, if Jesus fixed things for Peter, he fixed things for us. Amen. And we can come to him, and that's one of the biggest lies the devil tells us, is that we do stuff that will keep God from loving us. If we do things, things can't never be fixed. Well, we can't fix them, but he's fixed them. We don't have to fix them. He's fixed them. And so he tells him ahead of time, before he sins, before he does wrong, and even warns him here. But he says, let not your heart be troubled. You're going to be with me, Peter. Can't come right now. Can't go right now. Can't follow me right now. But it's not the end of our relationship. You're going to be with me. I'm going to fix things. Okay. So I think that's one thing that's being taught here, okay? But I think it's interesting to see this. Now, here's in that verse, here's something we don't ever say much about. But he says, ye believe in God, believe also in me. What does that mean? Well, I think he's saying, you believe in God, believe in me, believe who I've said I am. I've been here with you. You know, I'm the Son of God. I'm God the Son. I and the Father are one. Believe that. I want you to trust me. I want you to trust what I've said. Trust what you've heard from me. Trust that I am who that I say that I am. In spite of all that's going on right now, he's fixing to be arrested. They're gonna arrest him, and they're gonna lead him off, and they're gonna smite him, they're gonna spit on him, they're gonna beat him, they're gonna treat him that we can't even imagine how bad it's fixing to be for him. Hey, but you know what? He's wanting Peter to believe he's God through every bit of that. Even though they're beating on me and smiting me and blindfolding me and making a crown of thorns and all that, believe in me, Peter. Don't lose your faith because what is going on here tonight. Don't let this waver. You believe in God, believe also in me. And I think he's saying this right here. I think he's saying, you need to trust me. And he doesn't explain everything's fixing to happen. He didn't say why everything's fixing to happen. He just said, you need to believe in me. Now these disciples, it looks to me like these disciples are struggling with believing, because in this passage right here, he's telling them this. He says, believe in me. And he comes on down here, and here's Philip down here, and he said, if you'd known me, he said, you'd have known my Father also, and henceforth you know him and have seen him. And Philip said, Lord, show us the Father, and it sufficeth us. Well, what does he mean by that? He said, if I've been so long time with you, Phil, and yet that's not known me, he that's seen me, seen the Father. How sayest then, show us the Father? Okay, so he goes on and says, believest thou not that I am in the Father and the Father in me? The words I speak in you, I speak not of myself, but the Father that dwelleth in me, he doeth the works. Okay? Believe me that I am in the Father and the Father in me, or else believe me for the very work's sake. See what he's telling these disciples? He's telling these disciples, you need to trust me. You need to believe me because things ain't going like they would thought. I mean, they're expecting him to restore the kingdom of Israel. I don't know how they thought he's going to do this, but they wasn't seeing the crucifixion. But he'd been telling them about the crucifixion. They didn't understand Calvary. They didn't understand he's the Redeemer. They didn't understand there's two advents. He's going to come and die on the cross, and then he's going to come back in power and glory. They just thought he's here as the Redeemer. And they had this thing figure out what in their mind how they thought God ought to do and how his plan ought to be, and it's not working out that way. And so he's telling them, you need to believe me. You need to trust me. Now I'll say this tonight. If Peter and Thomas and Philip and these fellers can struggle sometimes, and they need to be told, you need to trust and you need to believe. Don't never doubt what we can struggle.
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2: 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Thank you so much for joining us today. 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
1: I think the thing I'm most proudest of Brother Justin about Seth is that during the wedding planning, he just hushed. He didn't become a groomzilla. Well, I want it to be this. Don't be. You know what? A lot of people, they're not run. They've been beset just because they didn't get their way. Wouldn't that be sad to get to heaven? And God said, now, son, why didn't you do more for me? Well, Lord, that is what let me have my way. I told you Wednesday night, this ain't Burger King. Have it your way. Amen. Let me give you this. Runners respond to encouragement and discouragement. The same runner, while being encouraged, ran faster than he did when he was being discouraged. He said, I can't run as fast as I used to. You know what you can do? You can keep on running and you can be an encourager. Amen. Listen, I hope, oh, Lord, be help, Lord, being my helper, I don't want to be anybody's discouraged. Listen, I want to be accused of encouraging people too much instead of discouraging people. Now, you ain't going to get into your Monday long before something's going to try to discourage you. So how you know? Because the devil's still the same and the world's still the same and problems are still the same. Could I tell you this? I think I want to go somewhere. I want to get hooked up with some people who are encouragers. Hey, listen, I know you're tired, but keep on running. I know you're not running as fast as you did last year, but keep on running. Hey, we need you. Come on. Hey, you'll help somebody by encouraging them. You know what the opposite of encouragement is? Discouragement. Some people have their doctorate degree in discouragement. Come on now. And they can suck the life out and kill it. I don't want to be that person. I want to help somebody go on for God. Don't you? Amen. Watch this. No runner can run on empty. There's a marathon runner that would eat like 12 egg sandwiches before he started running. I'm going to tell you something. That's putting the groceries down. Matter of fact, that's a lot of money nowadays. Somebody say amen right there. But you know what he's got to get the right stuff in him if he's going to be able. Can I tell you this? If you're going to run, you got to get the right stuff in you. If I'm going to make any kind of distance, listen, if I set out tomorrow and I say, I'm going to be a runner. I'm going to start running. I probably ain't going to need to go by the donut shop. I was in it the other day and I was a little bit stressed. I kind of in a weak moment or two. Weak moment. I went up there and they said, what would you like? And I was picking up something for somebody else. And they said, is that it? And I did good. I ordered. I got what I was getting. And I was taking it for somebody else. And they said, would you like anything else? I said, well, since you asked. I didn't want to discourage her running. But wait a minute. I did. It was healthy. It was a chocolate-covered donut with strawberries on the inside. Is that right, doctor? Is that right, doctor? But if that's all I ate, you know what I'm going to do? I'm going to jump out the gate. Hey, listen. It's like our kids when they get them goodies and you just cut them loose. Special days, you let them eat what they want out there. And then somewhere along the day, they go on, and just fall out. I don't mean you smack them. I mean, they just go. Listen, you're running is going to tell everything about your diet. Let me give you just a couple things. Let me give you a couple things. I'll be done. A couple things. So if I want to run, there's two commands he gives. Number one, look at verse number two. He said, all right, you want to run with the patience. He said, here's what you need to do. Looking unto Jesus. If you're going to run, you're going to have to look at Jesus. Can I say that again? If you're going to run this race with patience, you're going to have your eyes on Jesus. Let me say it this way. The word look means to pay attention. If you're going to run this race with patience and finish it, you're going to have to pay attention to Jesus. In other words, ready? I can't get my eyes on other people. I can't worry about what they're doing, what I got to do. I got to make sure that I've got my eyes on him. By the way, when I see him, he gives me all the reason I need to run. Amen. They had, you know how it is in weddings. Some of you saw this yesterday a little bit come out, and when she came down and she's looking and looking and looking, and finally somebody up front got her attention and she took off and she came to him. How many of you ladies, your husband, when he's driving, he tends to pull, the car tends to pull over the way he's looking. But you so sweetly, you don't say nothing about it. I'm meddling now. He said, if you're going to run this race of patience, he said, while you're running, keep your eyes on Jesus. Brother Ben, I believe he's telling us, you just keep running. You just keep running. You just keep running. And you're running. And you're running. Your eyes on him. And guess what? One day, you're going to reach him. Just run into his arms. Remember growing up, remember coming home, and when your kids are little and you come in, man, they just make a beeline for you. Jump into your arms. I better not say that. Miss Crystal, get crying again. You remember that? And the little one, maybe Autumn's still young enough to do it at the Weather Real House. I don't know. But you mean you just, and it just felt like it was the greatest thing. Where, and I'm assuming the only thing that can compare now is when your grandbabies do it. I mean, they just run. Don't you know, one of these days you're going to be running. You're going to be running. Sometimes you run tired. Sometimes you run injured. Sometimes your spiritual sciatic nerve acts up. But one of these days, Miss Charlotte, we're going to land right in his arms. Safe. Watch it. Looking unto Jesus, the author and finisher of our faith. Notice the next command. Ready? He said to consider. Now, wait a minute. He said, you look at him, look at verse number 3, for consider him. I want you to look at him. I want you to consider him. The word consider means to make an estimation or draw a conclusion. I am to consider him if I want to finish right. I am, look what the verse says, for consider him that endured such contradiction of sinners against himself, lest ye be wearied and faint in your minds. Would you agree with me that the Lord Jesus Christ finished? The Apostle Paul said, I fought a good fight. I have what? I have finished my course. I've kept the faith. And can I tell you this? The same one that helped Paul finish can help us finish. He said, "Here's if I don't look to him, if I don't consider him, there's two things going to happen. You ready? Lest you be what? Wearied and faint. The word wearied means just the toll. Feel like you're not getting anywhere. It means to be tired. Any of you young people know it's like to be tired yet? Sort of. When I was your age, if I said I was tired, I got a whipping. Toll, to be tired, to be sickly. Wearied, ready? Here's the next word, ready? Wearied, and then here's the last word. And faint. That means, you ready? Here's a dangerous word. That means to relax. Now, wait a minute, ain't relaxing good yet. But he's not talking about taking a day off. He means to loosen our grip. Brother Cody, if I don't look at him, I don't consider him, I'm going to run, but I'm going to get weary, and I'm going to get faint, and I'm going to loosen up on my grip. Well, I ran yesterday. I ran enough yesterday. I don't have to run today. I did enough last week. Last year, I was busy for God, and that's probably... I'm just gonna take a little time. You know what I found out? If anybody here runs, anybody done any running or whatever it is, if you do any kind of exercise, you know this. If you miss one day, it's easy to miss 2 days. If you miss 2 days, it's easy to miss 3 days. If you miss 3 days, that exercise equipment is going out there in the garage sale. You know why? Because they're loosening it up. Here this person is. The writer tells us, he said, you're running a race. It's important how you run. It is important. It's important that you run right, but it's most important that you finish right. We got a good heritage. Well, God been good to us, hasn't he? Got a good heritage. I don't want to be a quitter. There's one thing I see in runners, and I'm done. I pass a lot of runners, not while I'm running, while I'm walking. Did you know that? And man, there's all kinds. But all of them, there's one thing about them, they all determined. I passed them out the other day. They were probably mid-late 70s out there running. I was like, praise God. And they was, but they was getting with it. Then you got the professional runners. You know, they got their stride, and they got this, they got their backpack, they got their water. I mean, they just, and you got the weird runners. The weird runners is the ones, they look like they're fighting something. I mean, they just, and you got the fruity runners. Men are not supposed to wear shorts that short and that bright colored. Somebody help me right there. See, all kinds. But I got to give them something. Here's what I got to give them. They're determined. You need to determine tonight.
2: Yes, sir.
1: God being my helper, I'm going to finish this race. When I finish, it's going to be worth it all.
3: That's all the time we have for today. We pray that we've been a blessing to you. Thank you so much for listening. Join us again tomorrow, same time, same place, while we seek Him first.
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1: Works that's going to cut the flow off from the vine to the branch. Y'all got it? These are those works. Listen to this. He said this. He said, now the works of the flesh are manifest, which are these? Adultery. If you're committing adultery, you're slamming the door on the flow of God in your life. You may be saved, but if you're committing adultery, you just cut off the blessings of God, you cut off the Spirit of God, y'all got it. Watch this. Adultery, fornication, that's sex before marriage, engaging in pornography and all these other things. You're cutting off the flow of God in your life, the blessings of God in your life, you're cutting those things off. Uncleanliness, that covers about anything you can do out there. Lasciviousness, he said idolatry, that's worshiping idols, boats, cars, planes, man, chickens, whatever. Idols, money, jobs, praise God, anything. I don't know, literally. He said this, he said witchcraft. I don't know if anybody in here is doing that, but yeah, maybe. Maybe y'all watching too much Harry Potter or something. Hatred, that's among us, pretty sure somewhere. Variance, emulations, wrath, strife, seditions, heresies, envyings, murders, drunkenness, revelings, and such like, of the which I tell you before, I have also told you in the past, that they which do such things shall not inherit the kingdom of God. Huh. So we just dealt with some things that, man, shuts the flow off to that branch. We're not perfect, right? I'm saved, but I'm not perfect. However, there is a responsibility to the vine, because the vine's giving me what I need in the spiritual life. And if I'm doing such things, I expect not to get that water that I need. I expect not to get that man's sugar that I need. I expect not. Y'all got it? Why am I feeling this way, preacher? It may be because you've got a clog in the pipe, amen. It may be because you've got something, man, listen, that's in your life that's sinful and it needs to be addressed. Listen, we have these altar calls all the time, and everybody sit back there and looking like they're singing Kumbaya, and they don't ever make no moves, and they don't ever do anything. And I know good and well, amen, that there's sin in the lives of individuals in the house of God, making act like the things is okay when we know that the spiritual side is not right. Something don't look right here. But then there's another side. The other side is this. That door can also be open for wonderful things that are going to be produce fruit on the vine. And you talking about make you look, oh, I'm telling you, evidence that you're connected to the vine. Evidence that, man, that there's been some Bible study. Evidence that there's been some deep-rooted convictions. Evidence that, man, there's a result of that word abiding in you. Watch this. Verse number 22. He said this, but the fruit of the Spirit is what? Love. Have you ever noticed? I was over there, delivering for UPS and for Christmas time. I worked there a couple years ago, man. I was delivering packages for UPS some as one of them drivers with their own vehicle, you know. But I was noticing over in Asheville, they've already got these signs up, and they got the fruits of the Spirit on these signs. But man, you know what? You get to talk to them about homosexuality and tell them that you're against it, and the Bible says it's against it, and they'll go crazy mad. You're talking about murder. Hello. I mean, they'll get mad. Evidently, the love that they're talking about ain't the same type of love that I know about. Jesus died on the cross, and he loved everybody that put him there. Hello. What I'm trying to tell you is the sinner came and attacked the Savior, and the Savior turned around and exhibited all types of love to the Father. Forgive them, for they know not what they do. Amen. Wow, there's something about the vine that produces real, genuine love. Remember this. What did he say in the first verse? He said, I am the true vine. He said, I'm the true vine. So there's something to be said there. Man, when that word of God comes out, it's going to be real love. Do you know the reason why that we love tonight? That's exactly right. Because Brother Keith said, I don't know if you heard what he said. He said, because Christ first loved us. Now watch this. Who's the vine? Christ. What flowed through that vine to the branch? Love. That's the reason why that we love the way that we're supposed to love is because, man, it first came from the vine, and it's a real, genuine type of love. That's amazing, isn't it? Watch it. He goes on. I can't spend all night on this, man. Look, let me go on quicker. Joy. Have you ever seen somebody try to produce their own joy? So fake. So fake and baked, man. I'm going to tell you something. You can tell somebody's been out in the sun. Brother Dakota's been out in the sun. You can tell somebody who's been in the faker baker. Amen. That's just like people, man, with joy, though. Real joy ain't turned on and turned off. It's because it comes from the vine. It's the truth. How many knows tonight you've seen people that may try to act like they're full of joy and they wasn't? Amen. Raise your hand if you've seen somebody like that. Yeah, amen. How many, you can see it a mile off. You say, how you doing today? All right, Pat. Hey, man. All right, look at it. Look, joy, peace. Have you ever noticed that somebody that's connected to the vine, abiding in Christ, they're at peace? I was up today, and I'm not going to go on this. I was up today and went to see Miss Louise. You know, it's bad. You know, it's bad. But I was up there today, and Brother Charles, I was just sitting there thinking, how in the world? I was over to see Brother Larry yesterday, and I say, how in the world, you know? And both of them just standing there, you know, just knowing they're going through bad times and hardship and everything else. But there's something to be said about this. There was some peace there. In the midst of devastation, there was real peace there. Let me give it this way, Brother Ken. Peace that far surpasses what? All understanding. An understanding that's beyond this world's understanding. A supernatural understanding. That at the end of this thing, everything's going to be okay. Y'all understand what I'm saying tonight? Love, peace, joy, long-suffering, temperance, all those things are times when, hey, I've got that love down deep in my heart, amen. Hey, I've got a joy that's there, amen, where our kids can get up and sing that joy. Amen. Hey, listen, I've got all of those things accessible to me, and you've got all those things accessible unto you. What you've got to do is just open that door. Say, God, I need some of your love today. Hey, God, I need some of your temperance today. I need some of your patience today. Hey, listen, and it'll be accessible to you because you're connected to the vine. Abiding in him and he in you and his word resting in your life. Well, I'm going to tell you something. You're talking about good. Now, let me say this about, and we're done. Musicians are coming. One of these days, the husbandman's going to come to the vineyard. Remember who he is? Anybody remember who he is? God the Father. The inspector. The owner. The overseer. He's going to come inspect the vineyard one day. He's going to come over to the Youngblood branch. He's going to say, let's see here. Not been perfect. Got a little rough around the edges. Man, look at all this fruit. He's been hurting a little bit. Got some man wounds along the way. Boy, look at that fruit. He's learned to man bear fruit. Boy, he's got that word in him. Now he's bearing much fruit. There's something on the inside of him wanting to do more fruit. The only way those things and those conditions can happen, if you abide in me, if you abide in me, if you abide in me, now my word abides in you.
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4: With SRN News, I'm John Scott. There are hopes Friday that a new truce between Israel and Hezbollah sticks.
5: Israel and the Hezbollah militant group agreed on Friday to renew their ceasefire after fighting postponed Iran-US talks in Switzerland. Word of the ceasefire coming from two regional officials and a US official. The truce was mediated by Qatar, the US and Iran, the regional officials say. Both Israel and Hezbollah have not immediately commented. Talks between the US and Iran have been called off after intense fighting between Israel and Hezbollah in southern Lebanon, raising questions about an initial agreement to end the war in Iran. I'm Charles Diladesma.
4: There's a new poll on what Americans think of President Trump's handling of Iran.
6: Even with President Donald Trump's suggesting that a deal with Iran to end the war had been reached, most Americans still disapprove of how he's handling the issue. About 65% of Americans surveyed by the Associated Press and the North Center for Public Affairs Research disapprove of how Trump is handling Iran. But when looking at just Republicans, only 28% are unhappy. The poll was fielded as Trump announced a deal with Iran and authorized an end to the U.S. naval blockade of the Strait of Hormuz. I'm Donna Warder.
4: Tropical Storm Arthur, the first named storm of the 2026 hurricane season, has weakened below the threshold of a tropical storm, according to the National Hurricane Center, but now the system has created coastal hazards across Carolina beaches. The last remnants of Arthur are working their way through central and eastern North Carolina, extending up to Norfolk, Virginia. Coastal areas expected to experience hazardous conditions through tonight. Today is Juneteenth, a federal holiday. Wall Street will be closed, reopens Monday morning. This is SRN News. Canada adopts a controversial hate crimes bill.
7: The legislation, which has passed its final vote and will now become law, removes the good faith religious expression defense from convictions for criminal hate speech. That means if you quote the Bible on homosexuality in Canada, you could be sent to prison. Conservative Member of Parliament Brad Redekop posted a statement on X calling the passage of the measure, quote, a dark day for Canada and an assault on faith. Michael Harrington reporting.
4: Missouri Republican Senator Josh Hawley has penned a letter to Major League Baseball Commissioner Rob Manfred over an incident this month in San Francisco. Manfred reprimanded several members of the Giants who wrote Bible verses on the uniforms in protest of the team's gay night pride celebrations. In the letter, Hawley expresses grave concern over the warning to the players, pointing out the league is forcing players to support the LGBT agenda with pride-themed uniforms. This is SRN News. Here's the midday Wall Street Business Report.
8: Wall Street is closed today in observance of the Juneteenth federal holiday. The benchmarks ended yesterday with gains. The NASDAQ up almost 2%. The Dow reopens Monday at 51,564. Gas prices have fallen to just under $4 a gallon on average, bringing some relief to drivers who have seen soaring costs amid Washington's war with Iran. But filling up is still more expensive than it was before the conflict began. According to AAA, a gallon of regular is now averaging $3.97. American drivers are collectively paying about a dollar more per gallon than they were in late February. Maritime data company Lloyd's List Intelligence says major ship owners have started moving vessels through the Strait of Hormuz. For the first time since February, ships owned by major companies are transiting the strait free of interference by Iran. For the Wall Street Business Report, I'm Rich Thomason.
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11: 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Preachers for this year's meeting include Tim Fallour, Ricky Gravely, Brian McBride, Johnny Pope, Doug Benton, and a host of others. We will also have special singing and local choirs each night. For more information, visit the Greer Baptist Camp Meeting Facebook page to receive updated information. Dr. Joe Arthur is the moderator, and the Greer Baptist Camp Meeting is located at 1360 Henderson Gap Road in the Greer community of South Carolina. Don't miss out on an opportunity to enjoy the presence of God, the people of God, and the preaching of God's Word at this year's 79th Annual Greer Baptist Camp Meeting. We would love to see you there.

It's time now for A Walk Down Memory Lane, the program dedicated to the great gospel songs of yesteryear. During the next half hour, you can hear the Christian classics that never get old. So brush the dust off that Bible and put on your shoes for A Walk Down Memory Lane.

0: A minister had just closed a revival in a huge Midwestern city. Stepped on the train on his way home and found himself seated beside a young man. For nothing better to do, he just tried to start up a conversation, just something about the weather, just to kind of help the time as they traveled. And he noticed that he didn't receive an answer. He turned to the young man and he saw the tears streaming down his cheeks. He told him, "Son, I'm a minister. I'm a preacher. I'll be glad to help you any way I can." And the young man, through his tears, proceeded to tell this story. He said, "Preacher, 2 years ago, I got so mean at home that my mom and dad couldn't do anything with me. Wasn't anything but a source of embarrassment to them. Things got so bad that I even went so far as to hit my father one day with my fist. He told me then, 'Son, I hate to do it. It's going to break your mama's heart. But I'm going to have to ask you to leave this house. Just get away. We don't want to see you anymore.' Preacher, I wandered all over this country for the past 2 years. Then about 3 weeks ago, I gave my heart and life to Jesus. Told Mom and Dad what had happened. Told them I'd be on this old train. Told them I was coming home. Preacher said, 'Son,' said, 'that's all well and good, but how do you know you're going to be welcome? How do you know everything's forgiven?' He said, 'Preacher, I told Dad in the letter that if everything was all right and they could forgive me of all the pain I caused him, for him to hang a little white rag right on the top of that apple tree. And I could see it from this old train, and I'd know it'd be all right for me to come home. Preacher, would you look out there and tell me what you see? I want to go home so bad, and I'm so sorry for all the heartache I caused. Would you look and see if you see one little white rag in the top of that tree?' Well, the old preacher, not knowing what to expect, not knowing the circumstances, dusted the window of that old train off and looked out. Turned around, had a big smile on his face. He said, 'Son, you can relax. Said, that apple tree's in full blossom. I never saw so many white rags tied on anything in all of my life. That's not all. Standing out there under the apple tree, there's Mom and Dad waving a big white bed sheet, saying, "Come on home, son. Welcome home." And you know, that's just like God. No matter how far in sin we've sunk, no matter how we've wasted our lives, all we have to do is say, "Forgive me of my sin. I want to live for you." And you know, He'll welcome each and every one of us home.
1: The late Jim Hamill, also known as Big Jim Hamill and the Apple Tree Story. And with that good arrangement, we welcome you to the Friday edition of WTBI's Walk Down Memory Lane. Good afternoon to you. I'm Brother John Henry Watts, and it is so good to be with you as we take this walk together, as we do every weekday at long about this same time with some great old-fashioned gospel favorites. Well, today on the program, as you may be able to discern from the opening number, and as is kind of our custom on Fridays, featuring some good Southern-style solos. So, I hope you've got your walking shoes on, and I hope you're ready to go the distance with me today. Well, I hope you'll stay with me whether or not you've got those walking shoes on. I know sometimes those walking shoes, they just have a mind of their own, especially as we are anticipating some more pop-up thunderstorms and things like that this afternoon. So if those walking shoes walked off and hid, I don't blame them. I don't blame them, okay? So it's possible that walking shoes can be smart. So we'll all just be smart and stay indoors and take a walk down memory lane this way. Just let our memories do the walking, and we'll enjoy these good songs together. So some good Southern-style solos as we continue. And now we will pick up the pace a little bit and hear Brother Jerry Mullinax and "Oh, I Want to See Him."

And that's Jack Hill with I'm So Glad, as we continue with some great old favorites sung by some good Southern-style soloists on today's Friday edition of WTBI's Walk Down Memory Lane. And now let's hear Brother Jonathan Swanger, The King and the Beggar.

0: All right, Jonathan Swagger, The King and the Beggar, a good Southern solo arrangement of that good song, as we continue with the good Southern style solos on today's edition of A Walk Down Memory Lane. Now, you know, there's a voice from the past that really did a great job when he recorded that song, The King and the Beggar. Of course, a number of people have, but the person I have in mind, really, that one of my favorite people to hear that song is the late evangelist Billy Kelly. He recorded that song once, and we have it in our collection. And speaking of Brother Billy Kelly, well, you know what? It kind of puts me in the mood to hear one of his songs. Well, let's hear another one sung by Brother Billy. This one's called Born to Serve the Lord. And we are.
1: Born!

tonight. The late evangelist Billy Kelly, one of my favorite Southern style soloists of all time. And that was the Burns Trio singing in the background. But it's almost time to draw our walk down memory lane to a close, yea, to a conclusion. But I believe it has been a good walk. And looking back over this week, we've had some good walks together, haven't we? Five in all. And along the way, while we've had some good songs, some thrilling songs, but we only have time for one more song. However, I do plan to be back with you Monday for this program, Lord willing, if our Lord doesn't come back first. And until Monday, have a great weekend. Make it a great one by keeping your dial set right here to 91.5 FM or to WTBI.org on the World Wide Web, whichever of the WTBI stations you happen to get best. Well, we started the broadcast today with the late Big Jim Hamill and the Apple Tree Story. Let's close out with another great one by Big Jim Hamill. This time he really sings, and this great old favorite, Stranger of Galilee.

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When I was a little boy, an uncle of mine brought us a load of wood. And I asked my daddy to let me ride the coupling pole of the wagon down to my grandfather's house to spend the night. When we arrived, the uncle unhitched the team and went to the back side of the farm to plow, leaving Granddad and I alone there, and I began to get homesick. Granddaddy was looking down the road where many years before they'd taken my grandfather to the little country church and buried her there in the graveyard. As he was sitting there whistling and twiddling his thumbs, I didn't understand then, maybe I do now. No doubt he was thinking of the time that he and grandmother would meet on the other side, and he was just a little bit homesick. I said, "Paul, I've got to go home. I'm homesick." And he said, "Son, you can't go. You've got 5 miles to travel, and you're just a little six-year-old boy." But I said, "I've got to go," and up the road I went. The sun was setting, and when I came to the first graveyard, it was already dark, and I was scared, running as hard as I could. And finally, I saw the lights of our town, and through the town and out the other side, by the East Side Cemetery. Then I came to the railroad track. Some people say I was born on the wrong side of the track down here, but it'll not make any difference when I get home to heaven which side of the river of life that I'm on, because on either side is the tree of life. Down the track and by the veneer mill, and then to the little cotton mill village, and across to the back side of the hill. And as I went around the corner of the house and looked in the window, I saw Mother and Daddy sitting down to supper. They had cornbread and milk, and the other children were gathered there. When I came through the door, Mother said, "Son, do you want me to set you a place?" And I said, "Yes." And I'm glad when I get home to heaven, there'll be a place set and plenty to eat and room to spare. I'm homesick for heaven.

0: Hello, this is Pastor Doug Benton right here at Tabernacle Baptist Church in Greenville, South Carolina. And we are coming to you today with a need for our Tabernacle Children's Home. Our mission has always been to provide a safe, loving, and faith-centered environment for children who have nowhere else to turn. Since 1962, Tabernacle Children's Home has given a secure place for children to grow, learn, and experience God's love. 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They're unable to continue to sleep in this current building. A project of this magnitude requires partnership from many. Your generous gift will translate into walls, rooms, and a foundation of stability. 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
3: Thank you so much for tuning in the broadcast. Matthew chapter 16, verse 18. Who needs the church? And I say also unto thee, that thou art Peter. Jesus talking to Peter, and he said, upon this rock I will build my church. And he ain't talking about Peter, talking about himself. And the gates of hell shall not prevail against it. Have you ever heard somebody ask the question with a sarcastic attitude? And they say, who needs the church anyway? Well, I had someone ask me that the other day. And I got to thinking about that, and I want to say imperfect people need the local church. Thank God for the church that's made up of imperfect people. And there's not a church, listen, anywhere you'll find that's made up of perfect people. And I know probably already made some people mad because I said they wasn't perfect, but it's the honest truth. You need to get in the mirror and figure that out and find that out and repent and get right with God. Realize you're nothing. Amen. You're nothing but a sinner saved by the grace of God. Hallelujah. That's all I am. I'm imperfect. Amen. But one day I will be perfect. But right now, listen, I need to work on my imperfection. Amen. I need to live for God. I need to serve God. Hey, listen, I need to get in that church and do what God would have me to do. Amen. Don't forget the fact that I need to be teachable. Amen. We need to be teachable. And we need to go into the church and encourage unity among the brethren. And we need to get in the church that we might grow to be more like Christ. Can I ask you a question? Are you like Christ? Hey, do you act like Christ? If you encourage disharmony in the church, you're not like Christ. But if you go into church and try to help build up and encourage unity among the brethren, well, you're becoming more like Christ. I want to become more like Christ every day, don't you? Are you listening to me? I hope you're listening to me. This will help you. I mean, we need the church. We need the church. Imperfect people like us need the church that we might be grounded in our faith. Amen. Through the unity and the fellowship with the brethren and with the Bible and with our Father. Amen. That's right. Hallelujah. Thank you, preacher. Hey, you're welcome. You're welcome. Praise God. That's right. Hey, we need the church. We need the church that we might be able to distinguish between the truth and the lie. Hello now. You show me somebody don't know nothing about the Bible, I'll show you somebody never does go to church. If you go to church, you're going to make yourself teachable and you're going to be able to distinguish between a truth and a lie. Hello, if you get in your Bible and read that Bible, study that Bible, you'll know if a preacher or somebody's telling you a lie or not. And don't be ashamed to tell them they're telling you a lie. That's not what God's Word says. Hey, listen, we need the church, imperfect people. We need the church that we might grow up or mature in Christ. What about that? We need a bunch of babies to grow up and get mature in Christ. Some folk listening are babies. People come into our church, they're babies, and they need to grow up. They need to grow up and mature up, and you do that in Christ. Listen, not only do imperfect people need the local church, but listen to me, broken people need the local church. Hallelujah. Bring all the broken people to Welcome Missionary Baptist Church. Bring them in, set them down. Let us love on them. Let us preach to them. Let us fellowship with them. Amen. The local church needs broken people in it. Are you listening? My time's coming on. God bless you. Gotta go.
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1: With SRN News, I'm John Scott. Traffic is returning to normal in a strategic Mideast waterway.
2: For the first time in more than 100 days, ships owned by major companies are transiting the Strait of Hormuz after effectively being stranded there since February. The strait is a critical passageway for the world's oil and natural gas. Lloyd's List estimates 550 merchant ships will need to prepare to exit the Persian Gulf, including 160 tankers, 200 bulk carriers, 60 container ships, and 10 vehicle carriers. Rich Thomason reporting.
1: The American push for high-stakes talks with Iran hitting a road bump. Iranian officials did not travel to Switzerland as planned for the talks and are insisting that fighting in Lebanon must stop first. That's according to three regional officials who say the situation is fluid as Israel and Hezbollah have now agreed to renew their ceasefire after a period of intense fighting in southern Lebanon. Vice President J.D. Vance was prepared to meet with Iranian counterparts this weekend at a Swiss mountain resort before his trip was abruptly postponed. British Prime Minister Keir Starmer says he will fight attempts by rival Andy Burnham to oust him from office. Bernie Bennett has more.
3: Starmer says he will not walk away and will run in a leadership contest if one is triggered. Burnham, the mayor of Greater Manchester, won a seat in Parliament in a special election and is looking to replace Starmer as leader of the Labour Party and the country. Burnham's victory speech left no doubt that he wants to lead the country. Burnham has led Manchester since 2017, overseeing rapid regeneration for the city where the Industrial Revolution was forged. He's pledging to repeat his success on a national scale. Bernie Bennett reporting.
1: Ukraine hitting a major Moscow oil refinery for the second time in a week. Ukraine's biggest drone attack since the invasion began. This is SRN News. The capital of Maryland issues an unusual alert.
4: The city of Annapolis has prompted some raised eyebrows and ridicule on social media by sending out an emergency preparedness guide specifically for the LGBT community. The Annapolis Office of Emergency Management says disasters pose, quote, unique challenges for LGBT people. Amongst the recommendations are that transgender individuals stockpile hormones to help them live as the opposite sex, along with, quote, chest binders and wigs. Michael Harrington reporting.
1: A number of Christian players proclaiming their faith at the World Cup. There are even a few believers on the Iraqi team from a country where the Christian population is estimated to have fallen from 1.5 million in 2003 to about 150,000 now. Midfielder Imar Sher has been sharing his faith, posting photos on social media of him wearing an I Belong to Jesus t-shirt. This is SRN News. At the White House, President Trump awarding the Medal of Honor to two Vietnam vets and a service member who fought in Afghanistan.
5: At the White House, President Trump awarding the Medal of Honor to two Vietnam vets and a service member who fought in Afghanistan.
6: As we approach the 250th anniversary of our founding, we remember that we owe everything to heroes like those we celebrate today, men who went willingly to the darkest and most dangerous corners on earth to defeat evil so we could live free.
5: Laura Winters reporting.
1: California labor union offering to scale back a proposal to temporarily increase taxes on billionaires, but it was not enough to get the governor on board. The original proposal would impose a one-time 5% tax on individuals whose net worth exceeds $1 billion. Proponents offered to lower the tax to 2%. More details at srnnews.com.

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Taking a look at our weather, currently it is 85 degrees outside with a 20% chance of showers and thunderstorms, mostly sunny with a high near 89. Tonight, partly cloudy with a low around 63 degrees, and on Saturday, mostly sunny with a high near 84 degrees. 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

And I welcome you to our Friday, June the 19th radio broadcast. What a great joy it is to be with you today on the radio. And I think we'll forego the song, My Throat Ain't Doing Well Today, these old allergies or whatever they are, but I'm so glad to have you listening. Now, Sunday will be the Lord's Day, and I believe Sunday's Father's Day, so happy Father's Day to all you fathers. But more than Father's Day, Sunday's the Lord's Day. Amen. It's not Family Day, it's the Lord's Day. And we're looking forward to great services on the Lord's Day. And you know, God has given us the freedom in America to go to the house of God, and I hope we'll take advantage of the freedoms that God has given us. Amen. And so pray for your pastor, pray for your preacher on Sunday, and then go attend a good Bible preaching church. Amen. And if you need one, let us know. We'll try to recommend you the closest. I mean, you're not going to find a perfect church. You know, there's some folk that they disagree with everything that goes on in a church. Well, you're not going to find the perfect church. And if you do, please don't join it, because you'll mess it up, because you ain't perfect. Amen. And but I will say, God's way is still in the church. God's way is still in the local sanctuary. And I believe in the church. Amen. And there's a song, amen, that you sing, and we play it on our station. We need the church. And Natalie Raines wrote that song, and I love that song. We need the church, amen, more than ever in this day and hour. In this day, I think the Bible said, and so much the more, as you see the day approaching. What day? The day of the Lord. And we need the church, amen. And I'm glad to be a member of a good Bible-preaching church, Fall Creek Baptist, Jonesville, North Carolina. And if you're in our local area, I invite you to our church. Sunday school at 10, preaching at 11, Sunday night service at 6 o'clock, Wednesday evening service at 7. And Brother Don Hudson is our pastor. I appreciate Brother Don. He's been there over 40 years now at Fall Creek Baptist Church. And I thank the Lord for him and his good pastoring, his good pastorship, his good faithfulness to the Word of God and to our church. And God's blessed our church. Amen. All right. Well, let me say, you can go to our website, gbiradio.org. And on that website, you'll find a lot of things. You'll find things out about our ministry. 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I also hope you will download that. Let's go to our message now entitled, Afflictions Reveal Your Feelings. I'm not meaning it, people. I'm not meaning anybody. I'm just simply telling you that we as God's people ought not be sitting by the fire warming. Amen. Luke 22 and 56, that's where Peter was. But a certain maid beheld him as he sat by the fire and earnestly looked upon him and said, this man was also with him. And he denied him, saying, woman, I know him not. Now here is Peter. He just said, I don't know who the Lord is. Peter's saved. He's sealed. He's sanctified for the master's use. And he said, I don't know him. You said, preacher, I'd never get there. You better be careful. Verse 58 says, and after a little while, another saw him and said, thou art also of them. And Peter said, man, I am not. He got that worldly language in him. Man, I am not. Verse 59. And about the space of 1 hour after, another

Let me stop right there and say this. In another place, it said Peter began to cuss and swear. Now, I'm talking about a Baptist preacher. He got mad and he just went. Now, you talk about flesh. He just got mad and went to cussing. You say, well, I'd never want to hear that man preach again. Well, it's in the Bible. Now, Peter's going to be a great preacher on the day of Pentecost, and we're going to get to all that. But I'm talking about the afflictions drove these feelings to the outside. There's some of you right now, you wouldn't go to church if your wife didn't go. Only reason you're going for her. There's some of you wouldn't go to church right now, but you go for your husband. There's some of you kids you wouldn't go, except mom and daddy makes you. And boy, you can't wait for the day you get 18. You ain't going back no more. And I'll tell you where, you're going to end up in jail. Some of you's going to end up in the penitentiary. Some of you's going to end up in hell. You're going to end up strung out on drugs. You're going to end up poor. And you just remember, you go live your life, but you remember there's a preacher on the radio that warned you one day about that kind of thing. Amen. And Peter said, I don't even know who he is. Some of you sat in Sunday school all your life, and you're going to deny the Lord. And you, how many people have I heard give a testimony? I got saved at an early age and got away from God in my teenage years. And I'm going to tell you young people something. You don't have to do that. You don't have to. You can stand for God. You say, preacher, the pressure's too heavy. Listen to me. I stood for God in my teenage years, and I'm about blind and ignorant and everything else, and if I can do it, you can do it. I didn't have to help my mama. I wrote a note to the teacher and said, I ain't square dancing with them. Brother, a dancing leg and a dancing foot and a praying knee ain't going to fit on the same leg. Amen. You can't dance for the devil and live for God. That's impossible. Amen. Amen. I mean, listen, here's old Peter, and boy, he's compromised. He's denied God now. His truth is, and the afflictions will drive those feelings out. God will put you through a test one of these days. There's some of you ran good until God started testing. Then, well, we quit church, preacher. You know why? Your true feelings came out. You want to blame it on the preacher. It's that preacher's fault. No. Let me tell you something. I don't care what that preacher did to you. It ain't no preacher's fault. It ain't no deacon's fault. It ain't no young people's fault. It ain't no woman's fault, no man's fault that you quit church. It is your fault. You say, well, it's my husband's fault. No, it ain't. My mama went to church even though my daddy didn't go, and she can, every one of y'all can. By the way, you fellas ain't got no right to tell your wife she can't go to church. It's a free country. She got a right to go, and the husband's got a right to go too. And you ain't got a right to tell your kids they can't go to church either. Amen. Amen. Amen. I'm just preaching. Well, amen. Luke 22:60. The Bible says, and Peter said, man, I know not what thou sayest. And immediately, while he yet spake, the cock crew. Oh, how about that? Boy, he's denied the Lord one time, two times, three times. And boy, that last time he began to cuss and swear, and all of a sudden, that's a poor crow for a rooster, but boy, it got the job done. Amen. One fellow said that's why he liked chicken, said that rooster told on Peter, and he's trying to eat up as many of them as he could. But I'll tell you one thing, there's that cock crows. By the way, the cock will tell you, the cock is a type of a messenger. The rooster there is a type of the man of God. He's sounding the trumpet. He's sounding the alarm. You know what I've been doing today, sounding the alarm? Some of y'all don't like my preaching. Amen. Some of y'all don't like, you liberal compromisers don't like my preaching. You don't like it. But I'll tell you one thing, I'm sounding the alarm for America. I'm doing more to save the children in America than you are. Sometimes I do more in one radio broadcast to save this country than some people do in 10 years. Amen. Getting on social media and debating all this stuff, that ain't going to save America. Why don't you preach, fellas? Why don't you get in your pulpit and tell the people in love and preach what's right to them? Brother, we've had so much skating around the bushes for so long. Why, if the average preacher got up and preached the truth in the church wouldn't even know what the truth is. Brother, we need God in this country. Amen. And when she falls apart, don't say there wasn't some little old Brian preacher that told you the truth. I want to help you. I love you. I love this country. I love children. I was preaching in another state not long ago, and there's some kids came up on the platform behind the pulpit after the service, want me to sign their Bible. I mean young kids. And brother, that's what I'm preaching for. Why, some of you older folk, you ain't going to listen to anything I got to say. That's all right. I'm preaching for these kids. I might have some 15-year-old boy locked into the radio today. Son, if you'll stay with God, God will use you and call you to preach. I might have some little 15-year-old girl, young lady, you stay with God and you'll be a preacher's wife one day and God will make something out of you great. Amen. By the way, the service of God's the best service you can go in. Not some big career. Not making $50 an hour. That shouldn't be your goal. Don't worry about that. Don't worry about that. God will take care of you. If he can feed the sparrows of the field, he can feed you. Don't you worry about it. Don't you deny God. Boy, the old devil, I've told you about it. I told you about it the other day on a message. There's a trial hit me and my wife a few years ago. It wasn't a marriage trial.

0: Wasn't no problem between me and her. It was just something in the ministry. It hit me and her. And I tell you, talk about being low. And it seemed like every devil in hell was laughing at me. And the devil came to me and he said, "You'll quit God now." He said, "You'll quit now because it happened. You'll quit." Well, by the grace of God, only by the grace of God, only by, I'm so weak. I'm so weak in the Lord. I'm not very strong, but only by the grace of God I've stayed with it. I want you to understand that God is greater than the devil. I want you to understand that afflictions, yes, they'll reveal your true feelings. They certainly will. Let me go. I've got time to get at least one more here. I want to give you number 10, the look from the Lord. Now, Peter has denied the Lord, but I want you to notice what the Lord did. In Luke 22 and verse number 61, the Bible says, "And the Lord turned and looked upon Peter." Oh, my. And now Peter denied the Lord. Peter cussed and swore, and Jesus heard him. They're trying Jesus. Jesus is there being on trial for his life, and Jesus turns around and looks at him. Boy, let me tell you what, I'm glad I've got the Holy Spirit inside me. When I do something wrong, he looks at me. He says, "Ricky, why did you do that? Ricky, why did you say that? I mean, Ricky, why did you act that way? Why did you think that?" Boy, I hope that never goes away. I don't want to lose my conscience, and I know I'm not going to lose the Holy Spirit, but I don't want to become spiritually dull where the Spirit of God's not dealing with me anymore. You know, I believe sometimes you can get so far back in your sins. I believe the Holy Spirit says, "All right, if you think you can run it, big boy, you go ahead. I'll let you do it." I don't want that. I want God to rebuke me. And by the way, I want men to rebuke me. If I'm doing something wrong, you know, Brother Jerry Yarbrough, you've heard me talk about him. He's in heaven now. And Jerry, but if I was doing something wrong with Mr. Jerry Yarbrough, he didn't mind picking the phone up and calling me and said, "Rick," he said, "you need to do this." And I mean, buddy, he did it in a nice way. He was compassionate. Brother, I've got more respect for that man. And Jerry's in heaven. I need some more Jerry Yarbroughs. If I do something wrong, you older men of God, amen, you come to it. Now, I'm not talking about some of you 25-year-olds wanting to debate me. You can forget that. I ain't debating nobody about nothing. Amen. The world is too cold. Amen. And the hour is too late to debate. I'm going to preach. Amen. I'm not debating you on nothing. Debate don't solve anything. Let's preach, boys. Let's preach. Let's preach. Let's get fired up and preach. Oh, preacher, we're living in a bad day. Yeah, let's preach. We're living in a destructive day. Yeah, let's preach. We're living in a discouraging day. Yeah, let's preach. We're living in a demon-infested day. Yeah, but let's preach. Hallelujah. Let's preach. Peter looked at him. Then I want you to notice number 11. And that'll end this section. It'll give us a good place to start on the next message. Number 11, I want you to notice the weeping. Look at verse number 61. Luke 22, 61. "And the Lord turned and looked upon Peter. And Peter remembered the word of the Lord." Boy, God got his attention. God looked at him, got his attention. How he had said unto him, before the cock crow, thou shalt deny me thrice. Verse number 62. "And Peter went out and wept bitterly." Now let me tell you, following the Lord afar off, backsliding will cause some bitter tears. What Naomi say? "Call me not Naomi, call me Mara. For the Lord hath dealt bitterly with me." 10 years she'd lived it up down in Moab. 10 years she escaped the famine. But buddy, when she come home, she had lost everything she had. There's some of you preachers right now, you got out of the will of God, some woman in your church. She dressed a little better than your wife does. She looked a little better than your wife. You know what you did? You ran off from your wife, left your family for some other woman. And you're in a mess now. And every day you live with that. Yes, God's forgiven you, but it can't change the facts of what you did. And you know what? When nobody's looking at you, on your pillow at night, you weep bitterly over that. Why, there's some of you young people, you're in jail right now. I know where there's a man in jail for killing his own mama. And I'm sure he's wept on his pillow many a night for that. Let me tell you something, brother. Drugs and stuff will make you do things you had no idea you'd do, and you'll weep bitterly for that. Amen? Listen, there's some young lady, you've wrecked your marriage. Some young man, you've wrecked your marriage. Well, friend, we come to the close of our broadcast on this Friday, June the 19th. We also come to the close of the week of broadcasting for the Gospel Pulpit. I absolutely thank you for listening. I hope that you will join us next week. And take time to write us a letter. We'd be glad to hear from you. And the address is GBI Post Office Box 797, Dobson, North Carolina, 27017. If you feel led of the Lord to support the ministry and you're making a check, just make it to GBI. God bless you. You pray for us if you will. And Lord willing, I'll join you again on Monday.
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2: 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I'm Brother Ricky Cawthorn. 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
1: Greetings in the name of the Lord Jesus Christ. My name is Scott Suttle, the pastor of Lighthouse Baptist Church in Blacksburg, South Carolina. 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As we open the Bible and preach the Word of God, we pray that it'll help your heart as you listen.

0: Thank you, dear friends, for tuning in today to the Baptist Lighthouse radio program. Lord willing, today we will conclude our study in Philippians chapter number 3. For our text today, I'd like to begin reading in verse number 20. For our conversation is in heaven, from whence also we look for the Savior, the Lord Jesus Christ, who shall change our vile body, that it may be fashioned like unto his glorious body, according to the working whereby he is able even to subdue all things unto himself. In these last two verses, the chapter concludes with a look toward heaven. The Bible speaks of our looking for the Savior. I'm glad that as a child of God, I can be earnestly looking for the return of my Savior, the Lord Jesus Christ. He promised his disciples in John chapter number 14, "Let not your heart be troubled. Ye believe in God, believe also in me. In my Father's house are many mansions. If it were not so, I would have told you. I go to prepare a place for you. And if I go and prepare a place for you, I will come again and receive you unto myself, that where I am, there ye may be also." There's the blessed promise and the blessed hope that Jesus Christ is soon to return. He promised that he would come again. Amen. You can take God at his word. He is honest. He is true. The Bible says the God that cannot lie. He is perfect in every way. And if God said it, you can mark it down. It is true. And Jesus is coming again. Those two in white apparel that stood by as Jesus had ascended into heaven in the book of Acts, chapter number 1, they said to the disciples, "Why stand ye here gazing into heaven? This same Jesus that you have seen go into heaven shall so come in like manner as ye have seen him go into heaven." Thank God for the promises of the scripture that Jesus is coming again. Now, verse number 20 makes reference to this, from whence also we look for the Savior. The where of Jesus' return is from heaven. Our conversation should be in heaven. That's the way verse 20 begins. For our conversation is in heaven. That word converse or conversation, we think about in modern day, we think about what people say with their words, conversation. They have a conversation one with another. But the meaning here in the New Testament is much deeper than that, much more involved than that. Just speaking of one's verbal communication, it is speaking about a person's life, how they live, how they behave themselves, how they conduct their life upon this earth in front of others. And the Bible says in verse 20, for our conversation as a child of God, our conversation is in heaven. In other words, you ought to be thinking on, you ought to be behaving like heaven instead of like this earth. Many people pattern their life after someone that they hold as an idol or someone that they look up to on this earth. But we have one far more important and greater to look up to in heaven, and that's Jesus Christ. We are to pattern our life after him and look toward heaven. Our conversation ought to be a heavenly lifestyle. A lot of people live as if this world is their home, and that is just not true. Heaven is our home. Heaven is where we're headed. We are just pilgrims passing through this earth, and our life ought to be lived with heaven in view. People are minding earthly things in verse number 19. The Bible speaks of those enemies of the cross of Christ whose glory is in their shame, who mind earthly things. Verse number 20 sets us apart from those people, that our conversation is not based upon earthly things. It is a conversation that is heavenly. Now, we are not just looking for a place. The Bible mentions heaven there, and thank God for the glories of heaven and what the Bible says about heaven. And one day we're going to get to walk those streets of gold. We're going to get to see heaven and all its beauty and all its splendor. But listen, we're not just looking for a place. The Bible says we're looking for the Savior. We're looking for a person. We're looking for Jesus Christ himself, amen, to split those eastern skies and step out on the clouds. And thank God, one of these days, we're going to see him face to face. The book of 1 John chapter number 3 says this, "Behold, what manner of love the Father hath bestowed upon us, that we should be called the sons of God. Therefore the world knoweth us not, because it knew him not. Beloved, now are we the sons of God, and it doth not yet appear what we shall be, but we know that when he shall appear, we shall be like him, for we shall see him as he is." What a glorious day that Jesus Christ will come again for us and receive us unto himself. The Bible says we shall be like him, for we shall see him as he is. What a glorious day, the coming of the Lord Jesus Christ. He is coming again. Now, we're admonished in the Gospel of Luke, chapter number 12. The Bible says in verse number 34, "For where your treasure is, there will your heart be also. Let your loins be girded about, and your lights burning. And ye yourselves liken to men that wait for their Lord, when he will return from the wedding, that when he cometh and knocketh, they may open unto him immediately. Blessed are those servants whom the Lord, when he cometh, shall find watching. Verily I say unto you, that he shall gird himself and make them to sit down to meat, and will come forth and serve them. And if he shall come in the second watch, or come in the third watch, and find them so, blessed are those servants. And this know, that if the goodman of the house had known what hour the thief would come, he would have watched and not have suffered his house to be broken through. Be ye therefore ready also, for the Son of Man cometh at an hour when ye think not." We need to be ready for the Lord's return. As we're admonished in this text, we should be watching. We should be anticipating the soon return of our Lord and be ready for his coming. That's speaking of being prepared. We as children of God make preparation for the Lord's return. One, by being saved, by being born again, we get, amen, oil in those lamps, the Holy Spirit of God dwelling inside of us. We have made ready for the Lord's return when he comes again. But we also need to make ready for the Lord's return by being faithful servants and serving the Lord until he returns. We are not just looking for the Lord's return. We should be living for him until he returns. Not only watching, we need to be working until the Lord comes again. Amen and amen. 2 Peter chapter number 3, verse number 12 says this, "Looking for and hasting unto the coming of the day of God, wherein the heavens being on fire shall be dissolved, and the elements shall melt with fervent heat. Nevertheless, we according to his promise look for new heavens and a new earth, wherein dwelleth righteousness. Verse 14, wherefore, beloved, seeing that you look for such things, be diligent that ye may be found of him in peace, without spot and blameless. The emphasis there in that text is look, amen, looking for that blessed hope and the soon return of our great God and Savior, the Lord Jesus Christ. We need to be looking for him, and we also need to be busy living for him. The Lord is coming again. Now, as we look again to our text, Philippians chapter 3, verse number 20, for our conversation is in heaven, from whence also we look for the Savior, the Lord Jesus Christ, who shall change our vile body, that it may be fashioned like unto his glorious body. There is coming a day at the Lord's return when this mortal shall put on immortality. This corruption shall put on incorruption. There is coming a day, as the scripture here calls it, a vile body. It will be changed and it will be fashioned like unto his glorious body, that glorified body. The disciples got to see a little bit of the Lord's glorified state on that Mount of Transfiguration as Jesus was changed in their midst and he shone with the brightness of the sun. Revelation chapter number 1 mentions a description of the glorified body of Jesus Christ and the splendor of that body. One of these days, friend, you and I are going to have a glorified body like unto Jesus Christ. Then this verse ends in verse number 21, according to the working whereby he is able even to subdue all things unto himself. That's one of the requirements of faith. In Hebrews chapter number 11, verse number 6, he that cometh to God must believe that he is, and that he is a rewarder of them that diligently seek him. We need to believe that God is not only alive, that he is, but that he is able, he is a rewarder of them that diligently seek him. And here in this verse, the Bible confirms what we already know and trust and believe, that he is able. I'm glad I don't serve a dead God. I'm glad I don't serve or worship or bow down to an image or statue. I'm glad I serve the true and living God, who is not only alive, but he's able to do exactly what he said he would do. He's able even to subdue all things unto himself. He is able to keep that which I have committed unto him against that day. He is a very able and capable God and Savior. Thank God for this great chapter of the Bible. And as this chapter concludes, our minds and our hearts are turned toward heaven. We're looking for the Savior, the Lord Jesus Christ. Friend, that's all the time we have for the broadcast today. May the Lord bless you as our prayer.
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1: With SRN News, I'm John Scott. Further negotiations between the U.S. and Iran are on hold. The BBC's Lise Doucet says those talks have been scheduled to start today.
2: Only the location seems to be ready for high-level meetings today. The Swiss military and police have been patrolling the luxury Bürgenstock Hotel, set high in a mountain overlooking Lake Lucerne. A media center has been swiftly set up for the journalists who've arrived here. But yesterday's growing doubts that these talks would happen today as planned were confirmed by the statement that J.D. Vance still hadn't left Washington. A White House spokesman said the logistics have never been simple or predictable. What wasn't said was the politics are too. The first hint of trouble was a report in Lebanese media linked to the Iran-backed Hezbollah that talks were suspended because of continuing Israeli airstrikes. Iran has always insisted that Lebanon is part of this ceasefire, which Israel hasn't accepted.
1: But the late word now, and positive news, Israel and the Hezbollah terrorist group agreed to stop attacking each other. The apparent truce emerged after a heavy exchange of fire that killed at least 47 people in Lebanon and four Israeli soldiers. British Prime Minister Keir Starmer says he will fight attempts by rival Andy Burnham to oust him from office. Burnham looking to replace Starmer as leader of the Labour Party in the country. The U.S. men's national team taking on Australia in the team's second 2026 World Cup stage group match. That will be at Lumen Field in Seattle. Today is Juneteenth. Juneteenth celebrating the end of slavery in the U.S. Events planned across the country to mark the fifth year since June 19th became a federal holiday. This is SRN News. A new study finds that marriage stabilizes families.
3: The research was released by the Marriage Foundation of the United Kingdom, and it reveals that men and women who are married before they have their first child are 50% more likely to stay married after than are people who have kids out of wedlock. Foundation spokesman Harry Benson says, quote, "These findings are consistent with well-established psychological theories that have been largely neglected in sociological research." Michael Harrington reporting.
1: The Federal Trade Commission in four states are suing the World Professional Association for Transgender Health. The suit charges that the group made deceptive claims regarding puberty blockers and sex change operations for children, and its members profited off those claims. FTC Chairman Andrew Ferguson says on X that parents have a right to make informed decisions about their children's health. This is SRN News. Attorneys for Luigi Mangione are reversing course on plans to use a psychiatric defense in the United Healthcare murder trial.
4: Mangione has pled not guilty to the 2024 shooting of United Healthcare CEO Brian Thompson. The switch comes just a day after his lawyers told Judge Gregory Caro they plan to argue the 28-year-old was suffering from extreme emotional disturbance at the time. The defense lawyers were facing a Thursday deadline to provide prosecutors with information to support the emotional disturbance claim. That defense is not the same as not guilty by reason of insanity, but if jurors had accepted it, it could have led to less time in prison. Mangione's state trial is scheduled to start September 8th. I'm Jennifer King.
1: There are complaints about World Cup tickets that never arrived. Many complaints seem to be about industry titan StubHub. FIFA says sales through its official site are guaranteed to go through. More details at srnnews.com.
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Currently, it is 85 degrees, mostly sunny with a high near 89. Tonight, mostly clear with a low around 63 degrees. On Saturday, mostly sunny with a high near 84. And Saturday evening, partly cloudy with a low around 66. 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
1: Hello, friends. This is Rudy Smith, the pastor of Mount Sinai Baptist Church, inviting you to listen for the next 15 minutes to Sounds from Sinai, a radio ministry of the Mount Sinai Baptist Church here in Pickens, South Carolina.
0: Mount of thy redeeming love.
1: And welcome to the broadcast today. We'll begin our program with a song by our choir. They'll come around and sing for us an old favorite at the church, I'm Too Near My Heavenly Home to Turn Back Now. Hope it'll be a blessing.

0: Amen. Thank you, choir, for that wonderful message and song. And now for today's message, we turn again to 1 Peter chapter 5 and verse number 10. But the God of all grace, who hath called us unto his eternal glory by Christ Jesus, after that ye have suffered a while, make you perfect, establish, strengthen, settle you. The message we've been listening to this week is entitled, Hope for Suffering Saints. As I've given an exposition of this verse, I've mentioned first of all the setting here. Looking at that first word, but, which is a retrospective term, points back to verse 9, talking about the same afflictions accomplished in your brethren. Then number 2, the sovereign here, but the God. He's not a God, but he's the God. The sufficiency here, the God of all grace. The summons here, who hath called us. The splendor here, unto his eternal glory. The Savior here, by Jesus Christ. The suffering here, after you have suffered. The season here, a while. And then the strategy here. We ended with this yesterday. Make you perfect. We'll pick up with that as we continue and try to bring to a conclusion the message, Hope for Suffering Saints.
1: This particular word, perfect here, katerazo, means to render fit, to make sound, to complete, to

0: of God is for sufferings to work something in us to equip us. Sufferings are working in us to mend us. Sufferings are working to produce completion. Suffering is working to render us fit for service. In other words, God has a strategy in the sufferings He allows to come our way. His strategy is to let that suffering prepare us for something more, or to render us fit for a greater service, to render us ready to do something for God in a greater way. So when He says, after you've suffered a while, make you perfect, or make you equipped, or fit you, or get you ready, or make you a sound. And so the strategy, it's the Lord's strategy to mend us and to equip us. And suffering, brother and sister, is one way that God chooses to use to shape us and to mold us and to equip us and to make us usable for Him. A lot of people think that suffering, you know, renders one useless. I remember when all this happened with the situation I'm in. One of the first battles that I faced with the enemy was this. And well, your ministry's over. And man, it was a battle. How you going to do on? How you going to preach? It's over with you, babe. But you see, the devil, he's a liar.
1: That's right.
0: Satan's a liar.
1: That's right.
0: And if I get through here, and this verse means what it says, I'm going to come out a better servant than I was before I went through here. I believe I'm serving. I don't believe I'm that good. But I believe I'm serving a God that great. I don't believe I'm so strong, but I believe I'm serving a God that's able. And so I look at that thing. Hey, after Rudy Smith, after you've suffered a while, He's going to equip you. He's going to make you ready. He's getting you prepared for something greater. He has a strategy. This is not a backset, but it's a stepping stone. This is not a sliding back, but it is a progress. A lot of times we go through suffering and we think, man, I'm ruined. And I mean, I guess everybody feels like that when they go through it. But if God allows it and God permits it and you're God's and you're not rebellious and you're yielded to Him, brother and sister, after you've suffered a while, He's going to make you perfect. He's going to mend your net.
1: Sure, yeah.
0: Yeah. You see, the net ain't mended. There's a lot of fish that get away. But God will mend your net. After you suffer, hey, He'll mend your net. After you suffer, He'll make you sound.
1: Right.
0: He'll make you complete. He'll make you fit for something.
1: Yes,
0: and another connotation of that Greek word is He'll equip you.
1: Yes, sir.
0: You know, an old saint of God that's suffered, they got a spirit about them that'll just minister grace just to get in their presence.
1: Sure,
0: you don't get that.
1: No.
0: You don't get that shouting on the mountaintop. And
1: No,
0: friend, that is developed in that heart, in those deep, dark valleys of suffering.
1: That's right.
0: But God has a reason for what He permits. And God says here, after you suffer, He's going to equip you. He's going to found you. He's going to mend you. He's going to complete you. He's going to make you sound. He's going to render you fit. That's what is involved in that word, make you perfect. Make you perfect. The strategy here. Then number 10, the establishing here. After you have suffered, not only is God going to make you perfect, but He's going to establish you. After you've suffered a while, when you go through the valley of suffering, God does a establishing work. The word establish is the word in the Greek sterizo, and it means to make stable, place firmly, to set fast. Brother and sister, the Lord brings stability in our lives through the valley of suffering.
1: Yes, sir.

0: person that'll weather the storm and stay with God when it comes out on the other side, he's stronger than he went in.
1: Amen.
0: You see, we're like palm trees.
1: Amen.
0: Yes, they tell me that old palm tree's designed by heaven so, man, that in the severest storms, I'll tell you what, it may get scarred and it may get beat and everything else, and it may bow to the wind. But they say the storm doesn't wreck that palm tree, but it makes it stronger. It makes it more sturdy. Hallelujah. It toughens it up. It'll toughen it up.
1: Amen. Amen.
0: Did you know what friction toughens you up? My little old hands are so tender now. I hadn't worked. I mean, it's hard to get calluses flipping through your Bible. But I'll get out there and get that old go devil and split some wood. Man, I can split a few blocks. Before I know it, I got blisters just a busting. But you know what? If I kept doing that every day, after a while, all of that affliction on my poor little hand would turn into a big old tough callus. And I don't mean that we're to become calloused in our heart, but I believe we ought to become spiritually tough, and to do that, to endure hardness as good soldiers in Christ, the one that's weathered the storm. It doesn't leave them wishy-washy and bobbing around like a cork on the ocean. No, no. But there's a stability that God produces in our life when we go through the veil of tears.
1: Amen. Amen.
0: So after you've suffered a while, make you perfect, establish you. The establishment here. And then the strengthening here. And strengthen you. This word here means simply just to make strong. And when God allows suffering to come in our life, brother and sister, and we stay with God and let grace in and let the grace of God work in us and let that all grace supply our need, it won't make us weak. It'll make us strong.
1: Yes, amen. Amen.
0: Tried and tested. The strengthening here and then the settling here. And make you perfect, establish, strengthen, settle. The word settle here, the Greek word, I can't even say it. If I tried, I'd get tongue twisted. It means literally to lay a foundation, to found. And when I was looking at that word, strengthen, or establish, strengthen, settle, you found you. Lay the foundation. I thought about this thing of suffering, what it does. It brings us in closer contact with the foundation. You'll get down to that foundation where it really matters.
1: Right.
0: Is Jesus and your relationship to Him.

Well, that's about all the time we have for the broadcast today. Please join us again next week, Monday through Friday, for another Sounds from Sinai radio broadcast. Now, if you'd like a copy of today's message in its entirety, then simply write us here at Mount Sinai Baptist Church, 830 Country Club Road, Pickens, South Carolina, zip 29671. And please include when you write the date of this program and the call letters of this radio station. That address again, Mount Sinai Baptist Church, 830 Country Club Road, Pickens, South Carolina, zip 29671. And now until we meet again next week on the broadcast, this is Pastor Rudy Smith saying, may the Lord bless you, is our prayer.

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1: With SRN News, I'm John Scott. As this fall's midterm elections draw nearer, the top Republican in Congress says he's bullish on his party's prospects because Democrats keep nominating candidates who are out of the political mainstream. On the Salem News program this week on Capitol Hill with Tony Perkins, House Speaker Mike Johnson says voters are unlikely to support far-left congressional hopefuls.
2: I think there's many mom-daddy wannabes who are popping up all around the country, many of them running for Congress. And I'll tell you that the alarming thing for the country is that the energy, the money, the excitement, the grassroots is on the side of the insurgent left. People are openly running for Congress as Marxists, as socialists, and far leftists, further left than the party's ever been. So I'm afraid that the time for centrists and moderation and common sense in the Democrat Party is behind us. Now.
1: Speaker Johnson's full interview will be heard when This Week on Capitol Hill is broadcast beginning at 10 a.m. Eastern Time Saturday on the Salem News Channel. There is a snag in further negotiations. Israeli military strikes in southern Lebanon as U.S.-Iran talks are postponed. Correspondent Charles de Ledesma.
3: Israel's military says its forces have struck targets throughout southern Lebanon overnight as Hezbollah reported intense fighting in the area. Lebanon's state-run news agency reports at least 18 people killed in Israeli strikes. The fighting into Friday morning comes as planned talks in Switzerland between Iran and the U.S. over their efforts to reach a permanent end to the Iran war have been delayed. Israel's occupation of southern Lebanon and its continued attacks on Hezbollah have been a key issue in the talks, Israel maintaining it must continue to hold territory in Lebanon and have a free hand to battle Hezbollah. I'm Charles de Ledesma.
1: This is SRN News.
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1: Now the Bible teaches us that if any man sin, we have that advocate with the Father, Jesus Christ the righteous, who is the propitiation for our sin. That's the full payment for our sin. That's the word propitiation. It's the full and final payment has been made. Who is the propitiation for our sins, and not for our sins only, but also for the sins of the whole world. Christ's death and sacrifice and shed blood is sufficient to save the whole world if they'll just believe upon him, if they'll just trust him. They will not, and many of them have not, and they cannot be saved. But if they'll trust him and believe upon him, they can be forgiven. The blood has taken care of that.
0: This has been What the Bible Says with Dr. W. Melvin Aiken, Director of Tabernacle Baptist Missions International. 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

Tabernacle Baptist Missions International is under, by, and through the local church. The theme of our mission is Acts chapter 13, verses 1 through 13. The local church is the entity in the world for worldwide evangelization. The church at Antioch sent forth Barnabas and Saul to the work of the ministry to which God had called them. As they ministered to the Lord and fasted, the Holy Ghost said, "Separate me, Barnabas and Saul, for the work whereunto I have called them." Acts chapter 13, verse 2. If you are called of God, sent out of a local church, we may serve you in the work the Lord has called you to. You may contact us at 3931 Whitehorse Road, Greenville, South Carolina, 29611, or call 864-269-2760, extension 215. 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
1: 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Our pastor is William Burroughs. He's heard every Wednesday on this program. Welcome into the Friday edition of the Fellowship Broadcast. This is Pastor Lamar Whittemore, and Lord willing, Brother John Brown will be along with us here in just a few moments, reading track number 104, God's Message to You. I know you don't want to miss that, and I've always enjoyed these on Fridays and his reading the tracks, and it gives you a taste of what is being printed. If you'd like to know more about what is being printed, you can go to fellowshiptrackleague.org. That's fellowshiptrackleague.org, and there is a page there that has a list of every track that is printed, every language that they're printed in, and things of that nature. You can order a sample packet and things like that, and so I encourage you, go by fellowshiptrackleague.org. There's also another page on there that is a donation page and how you can partner with the Tract League. I've had something on my heart a little bit. I'd like just to relay it. I've hesitated to do so, but it just keeps coming to my heart this week, and so I want to share it with you. Every ministry that I know of talks about that summer slump and how people get busy and doing different things and how that support goes down during the summer. Would you prayerfully consider a special gift to the Tract League to keep it going throughout this summer? Maybe you have a VBS or something of that nature. You give a special offering. Prayerfully consider the Fellowship Tract League. I believe with all of my heart that every penny is invested for the furtherance of the gospel, and there's no telling what God will do with it. So prayerfully consider doing that in these days. Brother Brown will be along with us reading track number 104 in just a few moments after this letter from a life that's been changed by the power of a gospel tract.
2: I have a letter from South Africa. Dear Fellowship Tract League, I would like to greet you, whoever is reading this letter. I appreciate the gospel tracts from the Fellowship Tract League. Did not know anything about them until this day. I was emptying the dustbin where I came across the gospel tract, and it was folded up as a paper, and it was wet, and I opened it up, and it was written in capital letters, God loves you. It was tract number 110, and the Bible verse was there, John 3:16. I got through it, although the words were not clear. The track was wet. The message was plain. As I made it through the track, I have decided to trust Jesus as my Savior. And I am a prisoner. And the dustbin I opened was the detail that they gave me to do here in prison. And I was sentenced to a total of 25 years. Please send me more tracts, as I can be a witness now that I'm a Christian to other inmates. I will keep on writing and telling what I experienced. I am 25 years old, a male, and thankful for salvation today. That from John in prison in South Africa.
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4: Hello, this is John Brown with the Fellowship Tract League. Today I'm going to be reading track number 104, and it's titled God's Message to You. The cover has a picture of the earth and an open Bible. The first page says, After being a preacher for over 30 years, I've heard and preached many messages, but you will never hear a greater message than the one contained in this tract, God's message to you. The Bible declares, "All have sinned, for all have sinned and come short of the glory of God." Romans 3 verse 23. The heart is deceitful above all things and desperately wicked. Who can know it? Jeremiah 17 verse 9. All we, like sheep, have gone astray. We have turned every one to his own way, and the Lord hath laid on him the iniquity of us all. Isaiah 53 verse 6. The Bible declares, sin's penalty. For the wages of sin is death, but the gift of God is eternal life through Jesus Christ our Lord. Romans 6 verse 23. And death and hell were cast into the lake of fire. This is the second death. Revelation 20 verse 14. The Bible declares sin's penalty was paid. But God commendeth his love toward us, and that while we were yet sinners, Christ died for us. Romans 5 verse 8. For Christ also hath once suffered for sins, the just for the unjust, that he might bring us to God, being put to death in the flesh, but quickened by the Spirit. 1 Peter 3 verse 18. The Bible declares we must repent, for godly sorrow worketh repentance to salvation, not to be repented of, but the sorrow of the world worketh death. 2 Corinthians 7 verse 10. Let the wicked forsake his way, and the unrighteous man his thoughts, and let him return unto the Lord, and he will have mercy upon him, and to our God, for he will abundantly pardon. Isaiah 55 verse 7. If we are truly sorry for our sins and willing to turn from them, we can be saved. The Bible declares we must receive Christ. But as many as received him, to them gave he power to become the sons of God, even to them that believe on his name. John 1 verse 12. We need to exercise our faith by receiving Jesus as our Lord and Savior. Faith and repentance are both necessary for salvation. The Bible declares, you can be saved today if you want to be. That if thou shalt confess with thy mouth the Lord Jesus, and shalt believe in thine heart that God hath raised him from the dead, thou shalt be saved. Romans 10 verse 9. For whosoever shall call upon the name of the Lord shall be saved. Romans 10 verse 13. God loves you and wants you to experience peace and eternity in heaven with him. I hope you noticed the caption on the front of this that reads, God's message to you. Scripture is God's word, his message to us, and not our theory. We pray that after you have heard these six thoughts from God's word, that you would believe the message that God has given us. He gives us free pardon of sin and a no-so salvation. You don't have to hope that God will save you or hope that someday you will go to heaven. The Bible says in 1 John 5 verse 13, "These things have I written unto you that believe on the name of the Son of God, that ye may know that ye have eternal life, and that ye may believe on the name of the Son of God." Do you know where you're going to go when you die? What you must do. First, admit your need, that you are a sinner. Second, be willing to turn from your sin. Third, believe that Jesus Christ died for you on the cross. Fourth, through prayer, invite Jesus to come in and control your heart and life, and receive him as Savior and Lord. Friend, if you have done this, we have a suggested prayer on the back, and I would like for you to pray that with me. Dear Heavenly Father, I know that I am a sinner and need your forgiveness. I believe that Jesus died for my sin. I am willing to turn from sin. I now ask Jesus Christ to come into my heart and life as my personal Savior. I am willing, by God's grace, to follow and obey Christ as the Lord of my heart and life. Friend, if you have prayed that prayer, we would love to hear from you. And if you have enjoyed this track and want to hand it out to anyone else that you know, again, this has been track number 104. We thank you for listening today. God bless.
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Psalm 121 reads, I will lift up mine eyes unto the hills, from whence cometh my help. My help cometh from the Lord, which made heaven and earth. He will not suffer thy foot to be moved. He that keepeth thee will not slumber. Behold, he that keepeth Israel shall neither slumber nor sleep. The Lord is thy keeper. The Lord is thy shade upon thy right hand. The sun shall not smite thee by day, nor the moon by night. The Lord shall preserve thee from all evil. He shall preserve thy soul. The Lord shall preserve thy going out and thy coming in from this time forth and even forevermore. In the middle of life's needs and burdens, God's word gives us comfort. Our help truly comes from the Lord. Let's rest in that truth as we continue in prayer. The Bible reminds us that God is near to all who call upon him in truth. What a great comfort to know it is that we can come to him anytime and in any place. Let's go to our Heavenly Father in prayer. Our gracious Heavenly Father, we come before you in Jesus' name, grateful for another day you have given us, thanking you for your protection, your provision, your loving kindness, your gentleness, and your long suffering for us. Thank you for the privilege of joining together in prayer with these listeners, even over the airwaves. We thank you for each listener. You see every heart and fully understand every need. Lord, please draw our attention to you and quiet the distractions around us. Meet each one right where they are. For those who are hurting, bring your comfort. For those who are dealing with illness, we ask for your healing hand. For those who feel burdened or weary, renew their strength and fill them with your peace and hope. We lift up our nation to you. We pray for those who serve and protect, our military and law enforcement officers, and first responders. Watch over them each day. Keep them safe and give them courage in every situation. Please comfort and strengthen their families. Father, we bring before you our president and all who are in positions of authority. Grant them wisdom and discernment to lead rightly. Your word reminds us to pray for the peace of Jerusalem, and we lift that request to you now. Please provide peace and protection and guide those leaders as they make decisions concerning Israel. May they act with wisdom and in integrity. We also remember the churches and the pastors who will be gathering this Sunday. Bless each pastor as he shares your word. 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Lord, we lift up the ministries of Tabernacle Baptist Church, the Helen Seitler Senior Apartments, the Tabernacle Children's Home, and the New Build Project, Tabernacle Baptist College and Christian Day School, Tabernacle Baptist Missions International, our Christian bookstore, and WTBI Radio. 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

a young boy in the hospital, a woman who may have had a stroke, a woman who is weak and has no physical strength. Please give the doctors wisdom to help her. A woman who is not feeling well. She is dizzy and fatigued. An elderly woman who has serious health needs. A family who has spiritual needs. A man who is very ill with pneumonia and in the hospital. A man with stage 4 colon cancer, undergoing chemo treatments, and he has a young family. Anne Marie, a double lung transplant recipient, please allow her body to respond to treatments and continue accepting the new lungs. A granddaughter undergoing chemo treatments and has an upcoming PET scan. A woman recovering from a stroke. A woman who is sick and has serious health needs. Please give the doctors and the family wisdom. Listeners with unspoken requests. Families bereaved from the death of a loved one. Listeners awaiting medical test results. 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A grandchild going on a mission trip. 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And friends and family members who are not walking with you as they should. Please draw them back to you. Thank you for always hearing us and for working in ways that are best. 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In Jesus' name we pray. Amen.

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It's always a blessing to spend these moments together. If you have a prayer request, we would love to hear from you. 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May the Lord give you peace and strength as you go through the rest of your day. We hope you have a great weekend and celebrate your dad. We look forward to being with you again soon.

0: This is the Gospel Hour, making known to this nation the gospel of Jesus Christ. 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
1: Hello, everyone, and welcome to the Gospel Hour. I'm David Green, director of the Gospel Hour, inviting you to stay tuned with us for the next 30 minutes as we wind down this week's installments in our series of messages on the rapture of the church, as preached and taught by my late father, Dr. Oliver B. Green. And we'll get to that in a moment, but first, I want to ask you to please remember us in prayer as we enter into this new month of July, just a few weeks away, and that is the month that my father passed away 50 years ago. So say some special prayers for us here at the ministry. It is a long message today, so I'm going to turn it over to Dr. Green.
2: Father, in the name of Jesus, for Jesus' sake, direct us today and put a guard at my lips. Allow the Holy Spirit to possess me and speak through me today in Jesus' name, oh God. In Jesus' name, speak through this unworthy preacher. Amen. I'm delivering a series of sermons on the rapture of the church. We're using as our textbook the Word of God, the Scriptures. I'm trying, by the grace of God, as the Holy Spirit leads, using the Scriptures, I am trying to help those who want to know the truth, the pure gospel truth concerning the events that are ahead for Christians, born-again believers, the church, the New Testament church, not the local church, but the one church, the invisible body of Christ. Now, we have in this land a doctrine that is confusing and causing a lot of anxiety on the part of many church people and many Christians. And I've had quite a bit of mail, and when I say quite a bit, I'm not talking about thousands of letters. I'm not talking about that. I don't get many letters except people who are asking for prayer, and they send a gift, and they have a burden and so on, but I've been getting several letters from dear people who are concerned about what they say is the shift in the rapture wind. The shift in the rapture wind. Now, Paul, writing to the Ephesians, said not to be driven about with every wind of doctrine. And the Athenians were always looking for something new. Now, I've been preaching this gospel for 40 years. And I have old disc, the big disc that we used back yonder when we didn't have tape. I've been on the radio 38 years daily, 38 years daily. And I have these old discs, and I have hundreds of tapes. And I can go back 25, 30 years, even 32 or 3 years, and show you that I'm preaching the same identical thing today that I preached 30 years ago concerning the rapture of the church. Now, that's not boasting. That's not bragging. The reason I'm doing that, I'm using the same Bible. I haven't changed Bible. I haven't changed anything. I'm still the same preacher. God called me. God anointed me. God put me in the ministry. God gave me the message. And I promised God I'd deliver it. And I've been delivering it. And I'm going to deliver it till I die. I don't owe anyone anything except God Almighty. I'm not preaching for the Baptists. I'm not preaching for any denomination or any group. I'm preaching for Jesus. And I intend to preach it line upon line, verse upon verse. Listen, all these years we've studied books, chapter after chapter, verse after verse. And that's what we're doing now. Now we have the post-trib rapture, the mid-trib rapture, and the pre-trib rapture. Now, I believe in the pre-trib. I'm a premillennialist, and I believe in pre-trib rapture. That means that the church will be raptured before the tribulation period. Now, post-trib believes that they believe the church will be raptured at the end of the tribulation. And I'm reading from one of the outstanding post-tribulationist, rapturist. This man, I'm quoting from his book, and he believes that the church will enter and go through all of the reign of the Antichrist. Listen, the church of Christ will not be removed from the earth until the advent of Christ at the very end of the present age. The rapture and the appearing take place at the same crisis, that is the same time he has crisis. Hence, Christians and that generation, that is the people who are alive at that time, will be exposed to the final affliction under Antichrist. Christians, the church, will be exposed. Now, I'm reading this, beloved, from a book. You say, Brother Green, give me the name. I'm afraid you might get it. I'm afraid you might get a hold of it. I don't want you to get a hold of it. It's my business to study false doctrine and false religion and false teaching and error, and it's my business to preach the word, be instant in season, out of season, reprove, rebuke, exhort, and do the work of an evangelist. It's my business to help you if you want to be helped, and if you don't want to be helped, even God can't help you unless you want to be helped. Now, I don't believe God Almighty will let the bride of His beloved Son go through or be exposed to the final affliction under Antichrist. I have another booklet in my hand, and this is written by a doctor of theology, and he says, we are going to give you Bible evidence and proof that the church will pass through the tribulation. Now, I said, and I review briefly, post-tribulationism must be based on the denial of dispensational truth as it is laid down in the Bible. The only way that you can be a post-trib rapturist, that is, you believe in the rapture at the end of the tribulation, is to deny the difference between the church and Israel, and you must say that the church is the same as Israel, and Israel and the church are one and the same, because the tribulation is known as the time of Jacob's trouble. And that's in Jeremiah 30, verse 7. And Daniel says, Daniel tells us that God determined 70 weeks upon His elect people, the elect nation, and God determined these 70 weeks upon the holy city, and that's Jerusalem. Now, His elect, God's elect, we know the elect nation of God is Israel, the nation of Israel, and the holy city is Jerusalem. And so, you must deny dispensational truth. And I gave you the seven dispensations on the last broadcast. I'm going to say just a little bit more about that in just a moment. Now, in the next place, the position rests on the denial of the distinct and clearly pointed out in the Scripture fact that Israel is an earthly people with earthly promises, and the church is a heavenly people, and our citizenship is in heaven, not on earth, but in heaven, and we look for the Savior. Therefore, Israel, God will turn to that nation again after the rapture and after the tribulation, and they will have that glorious kingdom that God promised Abraham, and that promise was never completely fulfilled, but will be. And the church, of course, is a spirit people, and Christ is the head and the foundation, and we're members of His body, and we will reside in the pearly white city while Israel occupies the new earth. Now, that's dispensational truth. And I'll go on now. The post-trib rapturist believes, they deny the true nature of the great tribulation period. The nature of the tribulation period is described in the Scriptures clear and loud. And it is described in words like wrath, judgment, indignation, trial, trouble, destruction, and so on. Now, the divine purpose of God Almighty during the tribulation period is to pour out His wrath. Now, God will pour out His wrath. Will you listen to me? Jesus said, in the world you will have tribulation. He said that to His disciples in John 16:33, and I've preached that for 40 years. In the world you'll have tribulation. But be of good cheer, I've overcome the world. Now, we are tried and we are put to the test. And the devil tries us and tempts us and sends upon us trials and temptations. But listen, beloved, during the 70th week of Daniel's prophecy, the last week, there have been 69 weeks literally fulfilled. And the 70th week is the only one left to be fulfilled, and that is the week of years, 7 years of tribulation. During that time, God Almighty will pour out His wrath upon the inhabitants of this earth. But the church won't be here. We'll be with Jesus in the sky at the marriage supper, receiving our rewards and preparing to come back with the King and reign for 1,000 years. Now, I go further. Post-tribulationists deny all distinctions pointed out in the Scripture between the rapture and the revelation. The rapture and the second phase of the second coming. That is, He will come as a thief in the night for His jewels, and then He'll come and stand on the Mount of Olives, and every eye will see Him. He will come in clouds of glory. In the revelation, He will come in the air and shout and call His bride to meet Him in the air in the rapture. Now, these two phases are separated by approximately 7 years. And the reason I say 7 years, because approximately 7 years, is because in Matthew 24, Jesus said, if these days are not shortened, if they were not shortened, there would not be any flesh saved. Post-tribulationists deny the future fulfillment of Daniel 9, 24, 27, and that tells us about the 70 weeks of prophecy determined upon Israel and the Holy City to make an end of sin. Now, in the last place, post-tribulationists apply the major chapters in the New Testament that deal with Israel. They apply these chapters to the church. For instance, the parables in Matthew 13, and of course Matthew 24, 25, Revelation chapters 4 through 19, all of these are applied to the church by the post-tribulationist. Now, those who believe in the rapture after the tribulation. Now, if I make the wrong statement, you'll have to understand that I don't deal with this. I'm just preaching good old sound blood sermons, grace sermons, heaven sermons, hell sermons. But people are becoming disturbed, and it's my business and it's my duty to help those who want to be helped. By the grace of God, I'll do it. Now, if you'll study this post-tribulation rapture theory, post-tribulation rapture theory, if you'll study it, you will see and observe that the position of the post-tribulationist, those who believe in the rapture after the tribulation, their position rests essentially on a system of denials of the interpretations given to Scripture by pre-tribulation rapturist, rather than on a positive exposition of the Word of God. They prove to you that there can be no secret rapture. They prove to you, to their own satisfaction, with various scriptures, they prove to you that Jesus will not come before, that is in the rapture, before the tribulation, but will come at the end of the tribulation. They approach it from the negative standpoint. I am showing you today what they must deny if they embrace the doctrine, or the theory, I should say, that Jesus will come at the end of the tribulation instead of the beginning or before the tribulation begins. Now, I said, and we talked about it quite a bit yesterday, and I make no apology. Listen, I must go over this many times to help the little children. And I'm not talking about 5 and 6 year old. I'm talking about 35, 40, 50, 55, and 60 year old children. I've spent more time in the past 3 weeks that I've been preparing, and I've been studying on this for over 3 weeks. I've spent more time studying on the rapture than I've ever spent in my 40 years of ministry. You believe me, beloved, I have. I've spent hours and hours and hours studying this. I make no apology to you for repeating and for going over the same material that I've already been over, and I'm going to point out again today. Scripture, the Word of God, is divided into 7 unequal periods called by Bible scholars down through the centuries. These periods are called dispensations. They are not equal in years and days. They are unequal. Now, when I say time, I mean the entire period from Adam to the new heaven and the new earth, spoken of in Revelation chapter 21. That is, from Genesis 1 to the last verse in the Bible, God has divided the entire time, all time, from the beginning of time, that is, when God created Adam, until the last man is dealt with before the consummation of all things. The time, just plain time, is divided up into 7 unequal periods known as dispensations. Now, dispensation is a Bible word. Someone wrote me a letter a few days ago and said, I wish you'd stop talking about dispensational truth. There is no such word in the Bible. I beg your pardon. There is such a word in the Bible. In Ephesians 3:2, if ye have heard of the dispensation of the grace of God, which is given me to you. Now that's Paul, and God gave him the message for the church, and God gave him the epistles to the church, and he is, or was, God anointed him the apostle to the church, and he gave to us the message of the premillennial return of Jesus and the pre-trib rapture. So, he was given to the dispensation of grace. Now, the dispensation of grace is still going on. The first dispensation was the dispensation of innocence. Adam and Eve were innocent. Then they sinned, and the second dispensation began, and of course, this second dispensation was the dispensation of conscience. Conscience. And then the third dispensation, the dispensation of human government. God placed man in authority over the earth. This dispensation, we'll find the record of the beginning of this dispensation in Genesis 8:18. Genesis begins with innocent man in the Garden of Eden, in the beautiful garden, enjoying the goodness and the presence of God. Genesis closes with Joseph in a coffin in Egypt. Sin is to blame for all sorrow. And the tribulation period, the time that is known as the Great Tribulation, the time of Jacob's trouble, will be the time when God will make an end, that is, dealing with the nation Israel, an end to sins. 70 weeks are determined, Daniel said. It's right here in Daniel. I have the book open. 70 weeks are determined upon thy people, upon the holy city, to finish the transgression and to make an end of sins and to make reconciliation for iniquity and to bring in everlasting righteousness and to seal up the vision and prophecy and to anoint the most holy. Now that's what the 70 weeks were determined for. 69 of them have been fulfilled literally, and why should we not expect the 70th one to be literally fulfilled? And it will, and that's the Great Tribulation period. So, human government. God gave man authority. Now, the next one, number 4, the fourth dispensation, was the dispensation of promise. We find the beginning in Genesis 12:1. God called Abraham. During the dispensation of human government, God dealt with selected families. And then finally, out of the masses that came upon the earth, God looked down from heaven and he saw the thousands of idolaters and ungodly men. So he saw Abraham and he selected Abraham and he called him. And he made with him a covenant. And that was the fourth dispensation. The fifth dispensation is the dispensation of law. And you remember the people demanded law. And God called Moses, and God called him up in the mountain, and God gave him the law, and they broke all of them before Moses ever got down from the mountain. And of course, law, by the law is the knowledge of sin. And by the deeds of the law, no flesh has ever been justified or ever will be justified by the law. The dispensation of the law ran until Jesus. And then that brings in the sixth dispensation. That's where we are today. And of course, this is the dispensation of grace, the marvelous dispensation, the greatest, the most glorious dispensation of all. The sacrificial death of the Lord Jesus Christ on the cruel cross introduced the dispensation of grace. The death of Jesus on the cross was God giving righteousness instead of requiring righteousness as he did under the law. When God gave Jesus down the cross for your sins and mine, God gave to us unmerited favor. God did for us what we did not deserve, that we could have never deserved or merited, that we might have salvation through the finished work of the Lord Jesus Christ. This is the work of God, that ye believe on him whom God hath sent. John 6:29. Now, we're living in the dispensation of grace, and when this dispensation comes to a close, the rapture will occur, the church will be taken out, the Antichrist will come on the scene, he'll announce that he's God, he'll promise peace to the earth, and of course, those who are upon the earth, multitudes, millions, hundreds of millions, will accept him as the Messiah, because one of the first things he'll do, according to Revelation, one of the first things the Antichrist, the man of sin, will do is pull fire down out of heaven. He'll pull fire out of the heavens right above us. Not God's house, no. He won't pull fire from God's house, but the heaven right up above us, the clouds, where the clouds are. And he'll make a gigantic image, and this stone image will speak. He'll do marvelous things. He'll perform marvelous miracles, and the whole world will bow at his feet. Of course, there will be a remnant. We'll talk about that. The great multitude that no man can number will be saved during the tribulation. But my friend, they are not members of the church. They are a peculiar group. They are an unusual group, and we'll tell you who they are, and the Bible's very clear on that. There'll be no problem when we get there. You'll see it. Then, of course, after the tribulation period, after the reign of the Antichrist, the seventh dispensation, the kingdom, the millennium, and that will run for 1,000 glorious years. And the church, the bride of Christ, will reign with Jesus for 1,000 years. Now, I've given you the seven dispensations. They are clearly marked out, marked off, laid down, pointed out by the Holy Spirit and the Word of God. And if you don't see them, it's simply because you have a closed mind, a closed heart, and you're married to a religion, you're married to a church, you are surrendered to a program instead of yielding to the Holy Spirit and praying, "Oh God, open the eyes of my heart, the eyes of my understanding, and let me see the truth." If you want to know the truth, God will show you the truth. "Ye shall know the truth, and the truth shall make you free." Father, honor thy word, the precious name of Jesus, the shed blood of Calvary. Save every soul that's under conviction today. Strengthen believers in the inner man. We ask it for Jesus' sake. Amen.
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1: 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I hope you received a blessing today and will tune in again each and every time you can. And so, until next time, may the Lord bless you and keep you in His will.

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1: It's time now for the Victory Pulpit Radio Broadcast, a ministry of Victory Baptist Church in Anderson, South Carolina. Pastor Thrift and the congregation sincerely thank you for tuning in today and pray that God would use this study to help us in our walk with Christ. 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
2: So why did the Old Testament saints resurrect this time? Because Christ was moving paradise from the heart of the earth to heaven. He was moving the location of paradise. It was just his will. This was the time. God ordered it. Everything God has ordered it, and this was the order God put forth. He said, I want it ordered this way. The Old Testament saints, they're going to be the first fruits. Christ will be the first fruit, singular. They're going to be the first fruits right behind him, plural. And then the rapture of the church will be the second stage. And then the tribulation saints being raptured at the end of the tribulation will be the third stage. Before the millennium, they'll be the third stage. But Christ was moving paradise from the heart of the earth to heaven. In Matthew chapter 12, verse 40, Jesus said he would spend 3 days and three nights in the heart of the earth. As Jonas was in the belly of the whale, Christ said, I'll spend 3 days and three nights in the heart of the earth. He did not go to hell. He did not suffer in hell. When he hung on that cross, he said, it is finished. He had paid the price for all the world's sin when he hung on that cross before he gave up the ghost. When he gave up the ghost, it was done. It was finished. He did not have to suffer in hell. He preached down there. But he didn't have to suffer in hell. He didn't spend 3 days and three nights in hell. He spent 3 days and three nights in the heart of the earth. Luke chapter 16, you've got a gulf fixed between Abraham's bosom, which is a euphemism for paradise. It's a euphemism for the Jewish paradise. You've got Abraham's bosom with Abraham and Lazarus, and you got the rich man, and there's a gulf fixed between the two. The rich man's in hell. At one time, the old paradise and hell were located both in the center of the earth. They could see one another. They could communicate one with another. But the conditions were completely different one from the other. Hell was horrible and torment. In Abraham's bosom, it was bliss. It was a blessing peaceful of God. But they were in the old paradise in the heart of the earth. And there was that gulf fixed down there. In Matthew 12:40, Jesus said that 3 days and three nights he'll spend in the heart of the earth. So as soon as he died, he went down to paradise. What did he tell the thief on the cross when the thief believed? What did he say? Today thou shalt be with me in paradise. That's where the thief went. That's where Jesus went. The heart of the earth. That was the old location of paradise. That's where it was at, down there. So why were the Old Testament saints in paradise? Not in heaven. Christ had not yet paid for sins with his death, burial, and resurrection. The Old Testament saints were pardoned. I understand they're made righteous by faith. Their faith was attributed to them just as if they had believed the death, burial, and resurrection, but they didn't know about the death, burial, and resurrection. But the fact of the matter is Christ had not yet died. His blood had not yet been shed. That's why every year they were having to kill those lambs. Every year they had to keep killing those lambs. If it was already provided back in the Old Testament, they wouldn't have to keep killing those lambs. They had to keep killing those lambs till Jesus died. When Jesus died, the Lamb of the living God, they'd have to kill him more lambs. He paid for the price of sin. He cried, it was finished, it was finished. Christ had not yet paid for sins with his death, burial, and resurrection. So they were pardoned. They weren't in heaven in the presence of God. They were pardoned. There's a difference in pardon and justification. I've taught this before. A pardon, you're forgiven the punishment. The potentate, the leader says, okay, you don't have to be punished. You don't have to be punished. I give you a full pardon. Go free as if you had never done it. However, there's always a record of your conviction. There's a record of your sentence. There's a record of the date of your pardon. You can go down to Columbia right now. You can find every individual who's ever been pardoned by the governor of the state of South Carolina at any given time. You'll find the record of their conviction, the record of their trial, the record of their sentence, how long they served that sentence, and the date they were pardoned. It stays on record forever. When you are justified, it is just as if you had never sinned. You're made perfect in the eyes of God. In the eyes of the potentate, you are perfect. You are innocent. You're not just pardoned. You're declared righteous. You're declared right. You're pardoned. You're justified. The word pardon, pardoned, and pardoneth is used 20 times in the Bible, all in the Old Testament. Not once is it used in the New Testament. You'll never find the first verse of Scripture where anybody in the New Testament said the church or any member of the church was pardoned. That's an Old Testament phrase. You're not pardoned in the New Testament. I didn't get a pardon. I received justification. The word justification is listed 3 times in the Bible, all in the New Testament. never in the Old Testament. It's listed three times in the book of Romans, specifically. Deals with our salvation, the plan of salvation. Justification. I didn't get a pardon when God saved me. I received justification. Why? Because Christ died on the cross. He paid for my sins. He was going to do that, and by faith, God was attributing to them the fact that Christ was going to die one day. And he pardoned them until the death, burial, and resurrection. When Christ came out of that grave, it is done. When he came out of the grave, they came out of the grave. Paradise is being moved from the heart of the earth, and it's going to go to be with the Lord. To be absent from the body, 1 Corinthians 5:8, to be absent from the body is to be present with the Lord. We don't go to paradise now, we go to heaven. Because he moved the location of paradise and all those saints up to the third heaven. He moved it. And that's why. So Christ, when he resurrected, he also raised the Old Testament saints and moved them to heaven with him. Look at 2 Corinthians chapter 12, verse number 2. I knew a man in Christ about 14 years ago. Whether in the body, I cannot tell, or whether out of the body, I cannot tell. God knoweth. Such an one called up to the third heaven. So he's in heaven. That's the third heaven, right? Now verse 3, and I knew such a man, whether in the body or out of the body, I cannot tell. God knoweth how that he was caught up into paradise. So when Paul, I believe it was Paul, he doesn't identify who it is. I think this is when Paul was stoned to death, or we think he might have been stoned to death. I'm just speculating on that. But whoever this was during the church age, they were caught up in the third heaven. At that point in time, that's where paradise had moved. It was in the third heaven. That's where it's at. How that he was caught up into paradise and heard unspeakable words, which is not lawful for a man to utter. That means he was around heavenly things. He was in heaven, brother. He wasn't in a holding tank. He was in heaven. He was enjoying everything that could be enjoyed about heaven. He heard all the unspeakable words that he can't repeat because that was heavenly things pertaining to us. He can't repeat it. So he was caught up to third heaven. He was caught up to paradise. So now the New Testament saints are reunited not only with the Old Testament saints at death, but with Christ in heaven. Again, 2 Corinthians 5:8. To be absent from the bodies, to be present with the Lord. Look at Ephesians chapter number 4, verse 7. But unto every one of us is given grace according to the measure of the gift of Christ. Wherefore he saith, when he ascended up on high, he led captivity captive. That's the Old Testament saints. They were held captive in old paradise. They could not go to heaven yet. Christ had not died yet, hadn't had his death, burial, and resurrection. Wherefore he saith, when he ascended up on high, he led captivity captive and gave gifts unto men. Now that he ascended, what is it? But that he also descended first into the lower parts of the earth. This has got to be Christ, his death, his burial, his resurrection. He that descended is the same also that ascended up far above all heavens that he might fill all things. So in verse number 8, the Bible says he led captivity captive. That has to be the Old Testament saints. We don't have any other record in all the Bible that could explain. That's those Old Testament saints. He didn't take people out of hell. Hell hadn't moved. Hell's still in the heart of the earth. One day, the location of torment will move from the heart of the earth and it'll move to the lake of fire. But right now, it's in the heart of the earth. It hadn't moved any. To hell's in the same location, but paradise isn't. So he led them captivity captive. And then he says in verse 8 also, and gave gifts unto men. Now everybody looks at that and says, well, he gave gifts unto men. That's the gifts of the Holy Spirit. That makes no sense to me in this passage. He's talking about Old Testament saints going to heaven. You don't need gifts of the Holy Spirit in heaven. You don't have to preach. You don't have to speak in tongues. You don't have to heal anybody in heaven. What would gifts of the Holy Spirit of that? You're in the presence of God himself. You've got a heavenly body. That makes no sense. He led captivity captive and gave gifts unto men. It's two separate conversations, it seems like, going on there. If he's talking about giving gifts to us, and he did give us the Holy Spirit, I grant you there, if that's your relationship, if they're saying, oh, he gave the gift of the Holy Spirit, left the comforter when he went up to hell. Okay, I get that. You're fitting a lot into one verse. I can understand that. But it seems like the gifts unto men are a reference back to who he led captivity captive. What gifts did he give to them? If that's what it's saying, what gifts did he give to him when he ascended up on high, he led captivity captive and gave gifts unto men? Now that he ascended, what is it? But that he also descended first to the lower parts of the earth. What were those gifts? Is it possible that this is the Old Testament rewards that he's referencing? Is it possible? I don't know that it is. But it's something to think about. Matthew chapter number 10, verse number 41, the Bible said, "He that receiveth a prophet in the name of a prophet shall receive a prophet's reward. And he that receiveth a righteous man in the name of a righteous man shall receive a righteous man's reward. And whosoever shall give to drink unto one of these little ones a cup of cold water only in the name of a disciple, verily I say unto you, he shall in no wise lose his reward." This is in Matthew chapter number 10. Before the church is ever birthed, he's still preaching the gospel of the kingdom. He's still talking to the Jews. The reward in the prophet relates to the Jews. He didn't ordain prophets to the church. Got preachers, and if you look at just being proclaimers of the gospel, yeah, I can see it fitting in there. But what he's talking about here is a reference to the crowd he's talking about that day in Matthew chapter number 10. "He that receiveth a prophet in the name of a prophet shall receive a prophet's reward." This is promised before the birth of the church. Hebrews chapter 11, verse number 6. "But without faith it is impossible to please him, for he that cometh to God must believe that he is, and that he is a rewarder of them that diligently seek him." Do you know what he's addressing in Hebrews chapter 11? That's the chapter of faith. That's the heroes of the faith. Who is he addressing there? Old Testament saints. It's Old Testament saints. "By faith, Abel," verse 4. "By faith, Enoch," verse 5. "By faith, Noah," verse 7. "By faith, Abraham," verse 8. "Through faith, also Sarah," verse 11. Verse 13, these all died in faith. They're all Old Testament saints, every one of them. And he says right in the middle of it, verse 6, he said that he is a rewarder of them that diligently seek him, in reference to these folks seeking him in faith. I don't know what the reward is. I don't know what that gift was. I don't know what it was. I'm not going to argue with someone. If someone says, "Well, he gave the gift of the Holy Spirit, for the Holy Spirit gave other gifts to men," I know all those verses too. I can see that. But it doesn't seem to fit to me when he's dealing with the captives that he led free. He made them free. He led captivity captive. He took them out and moved them into the third heaven, so that now to be absent from the body, to be present with the Lord, it seems like it pertains to some kind of gifts to them. When he resurrects us, we just taught this, when he resurrects us, the church, in the second phase of the resurrection, one of the first things we see, the Bema seat, that's the seat of reward. Yes, we're going to stand accountable before God for everything we've done. I agree. But that is a seat of reward. It's pictured that way. We go before the Bema seat almost immediately, and then the marriage supper of the Lamb, all that, right? Is it possible that he did the same thing with the Old Testament saints before he ever does it with us? And they have their reward right after their resurrection. It's just a thought. But I'm pretty sure on the fact that, at least in my mind, that those saints are already in heaven. I'm positive they're already in heaven. I think personally they probably already got their resurrected bodies. I won't argue about that one, but I think probably they have. The only thing that could possibly happen at the end of the tribulation, if they're with the tribulation saints, in my estimation, would be something pertaining to a heavenly body if they don't already have it. But I think they already have it. I think those Old Testament saints, in my estimation, they've already had their resurrection and probably already have the resurrected body, that new body, because resurrection always pertains bodily, always has. There are some of the Old Testament saints that have not yet got a heavenly body. There are some. There are two witnesses going to come back in Revelation. Two of them. They don't have a heavenly body. Preacher, how do you know they don't have a heavenly body? Because the Antichrist kills them. He can't kill heavenly bodies. So they don't have heavenly bodies, those two witnesses, which I clearly believe that's Moses and Elijah. They don't have heavenly bodies yet. Many of the saints arose out of the graves. But not all of them. There are some that God's holding back for a particular purpose. And I think that would explain that, at least possibly explain that. But just food for thought, but I really sincerely believe that they're already up there, so that when you need the witnesses to the marriage, they're it. We know if they move paradise, Paul's addressing that. Paradise is in the third heaven, so that's where they're at. They're clearly in the third heaven. They're the

0: 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If the broadcast has been a blessing, we would like to hear from you. 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Once again, thank you for spending your time with us. 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

0: 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And now, here is your speaker.
1: All right, ladies and gentlemen, boys and girls, thank you so much for that kind word of introduction. I greet each and every one of you. In the name of our Lord and Savior, Jesus Christ, the Lamb of God, which taketh away the sin of the world, and I welcome you to the Preaching of the Cross radio broadcast. This is a ministry of the Bible Baptist Church of DeLand, Florida, and by God's grace and the prayerful support of His people, it's heard over this radio station, and we're so very thankful that you've tuned in to the program today and believe that you will be as well. Now, as I'm sitting at the desk here to prepare this broadcast, right in front of me is a stack of books, which it's not real pretty. They are not brand spanking new. They don't have beautiful shining covers on them. I have four Bibles. I've just picked them up. I have four Bibles in my hand. These are New Testaments, and they're not in bad condition, but they are worn. They are used. They have seen better days. You couldn't sell them in a store for brand new Testament. Someone walking in wanting to buy a new Bible wouldn't pick these up. But there are people that write to us by the thousands every year. That's not an exaggeration. By the thousands every year, there are people that write to us and want to know if there is any possible way that we could send them a copy of the Bible that they might have one for their very own, because either they do not have Bibles in their country to buy, or if they do have Bibles in their country to buy, they have no money to buy them. They are so poor that it takes all of their money just to buy their daily bread, just to live and survive. And so these four Bibles that I have in my hand, they may not be very pretty. They may not be something that you in the wealth and affluence of America would walk into a store and purchase. And yet we can put these in a box and mail them overseas, and there will be four families somewhere in a third world country that will have a copy of the Word of God for their very own that never could have had one otherwise. Now, why do I tell you that? Because I believe in our listening audience, especially those of you listening in America, I believe that you probably have Bibles laying around the house that you don't use. You probably have copies of the New Testament lying about that someone gave you or came into your possession as a child or something like that, and you have no intention of ever using them. If you could get those Bibles to us, we would get them to someone overseas that has no Bible. If you have a large quantity of them and you would write to us, we would send you the name and address of someone overseas, a pastor or a missionary, to whom you could send those Bibles yourself. And by so doing, we could get them out of closets and off of shelves and out of boxes in a back room somewhere. And we could get them into the hands of people that would love to have them because they have no copy of the Word of God for their very own. I'd encourage you to do that. I would encourage you to gather up those old Bibles and either you send them overseas yourself or send them to us and let us use our capabilities to send them overseas. But let's get God's Word into the hands of people who want to have it. I believe there are more ways to do that than just one or two. And one of the ways we can do it is by sending these old Bibles that are not being used to people that will use them. All right, we're in the middle of a series in which we are discussing the Bible as science. The Bible as science. The Word of God is attacked on many hands and on many fronts, but primarily through those that claim it's not scientific. And we have talked about modern science. We have talked about the harmony of the relationship between science and the Scriptures. We have compared ancient wisdom to true God-given revelation. We have discussed the fact that modern science is indeed to be found in this ancient book, the Bible. We have discussed modern science as it relates to the story of Jonah and the whale and proved that story conclusively. And we are now discussing modern science and the Ark of Noah. Modern science and the Ark of Noah. We talked last time about the fact that most people who claim that two of all those animals could never fit into the ark have two outstanding problems in supporting their argument. Number one, they don't know how many kinds of animals there were in Noah's day to put on the ark. And number two, they have no idea how big the ark was. And so basically they're saying, I don't believe that a number of animals, which I do not know, could get onto the ark, the size of which I do not know, and therefore I base what I know on what I don't know. That's called modern science. It may sound stupid to you, it probably sounds stupid to God, but people would rather go to hell clinging to something they don't know than go to heaven standing upon the truth of something they could know for sure. That's just the deception and the delusion of Satan in these last days. Now, we want to continue on the program today our discussion of the Ark of Noah. Now, without question, the Ark was the largest vessel

And when modern engine rooms, crew's quarters, control stations, lifeboats and safety belts, cabins, gymnasia, knife-edged bows and rounded sterns are all deducted, an ark of the size set forth in the Bible, 562 feet by 93 feet by 56 feet, let's say, would carry a much larger load than any ship of these approximate dimensions sailing on the seas today. The second factor in the problem is found in the size of the load. This factor is as variable as the factor of capacity. The exact number of animals which were carried in the ark can never be determined by science. There may have been more kinds of animals living then. Certainly there could not have been less than are extant now. Birds, cattle, creeping things are the only orders mentioned. The others are all grouped under the head of every living thing of all flesh. Of the animals classified as clean, there were to be 14. I know all the storybook pictures show two of every kind of animal, but the Bible said there were to be seven pairs of each clean animal and one pair of each unclean animal. Seven male, seven female of those that are clean. Of the other unclean animals, there were to be one pair, a male and female of each. Noah was not under the necessity of finding room in his ark for every variety and every specimen of animal and bird alive today. Now, as soon as we see this, the problem of the ark is simplified tremendously. The specific command is, of each kind. Now, kind is a species, and may generally be described as those which can crossbreed with fertility. Between any two kinds, there is a line of demarcation, closely drawn, and none may cross that line. The living things which can crossbreed or hybridize with fertility are all related to that genus or kind and undoubtedly arose from the same parent ancestral stock. The myriad varieties of each kind we see about us today have come by the process of mutation. Now, I know what some of you are thinking right now that follow that line of reasoning. You're saying, isn't this evolution? Do you really believe in evolution? No, it's not evolution. Evolution is transmutation. As long as the mutant or variant or variety under discussion does not cross that line of demarcation and become some other kind, it is just development and growth. It's not evolution. There is a tendency to variation within the boundary of every species. The law of Mendel, and you remember that, you studied it, the yellow peas and the green peas and all that stuff. The law of Mendel is based upon observations of this process of variation. That's what that whole thing was about. Now, as a very common example of this process, we can cite the dahlia. The dahlia reproduces from a root clump, which is erroneously called a bulb. It's not that at all. This root clump of the dahlia reproduces true to its type. For instance, if you have red dahlias in your garden this year, and you save the root clumps to plant the following season from the root clumps of the red dahlia, you will get red dahlias of that type and variety. But the dahlia also produces seeds. When you plant the seeds from a red dahlia, you may get a dozen different colors of dahlia, none of which will be red. Of these mutants or variants, about 2% will fix themselves as a new type and develop a root clump that is established. Thus, new varieties of dahlia are added to the market from year to year. You will note, however, that these new dahlias remain dahlias. They do not become onions or potatoes or tomatoes. As long as the dahlia produces new varieties of dahlia and not something else, we are dealing with mutation. When the dahlia, by an infinite number of changes, produces something which is not a dahlia, we will then have a case of transmutation. That would be evolution. So far as the records of science go, this process of transmutation has never occurred one time, one place in history. The whole theory of evolution is just that. It's a theory with absolutely no facts to back it up. Now, if Noah took into his ark a pair of a pure strain of every available creature,
The varieties would have arisen by the

process of mutation. A typical case in point may be the bee. That's maybe, B-E, the bee, B-E-E. English is an amazing language, isn't it? Now, there are many, many different varieties of bees. But Noah would have to take only a fertile queen into the ark. That's all. For her progeny could in turn give rise to all the other varieties. This statement has been objected to on the ground that the queen bee does not care for or raise her own brood, but that this work is done by the workers of the hive. Now, this is unquestionably their present condition, but how did the first pair of bees raise their young? You see, if we admit that the bees were created like all other creatures, there was a male and a queen, and from them came all the bees. If you insist that the bees evolved out of some other lower insect, the problem remains the same. There was a first true bee, and it had to perpetuate its kind. So certainly it's capable. It may not have the necessity in this day and time because of the workers, but it's certainly capable, were there no workers, of raising its own young. There's a species of bees known as Atta, A-T-T-A, of whom Beebe has written in his book, The Edge of the Jungle. I'm sorry, species of ant. I'm still thinking about bee. Let's talk about ant for a minute. Atta, A-T-T-A, ant. These ants have a queen who lays the eggs from which the workers hatch and rear the young. But when starting a new colony, the queen begins all by herself, laying the eggs and rearing the young unaided, until she has enough workers reared to take over the task, after which she degenerates to a mere egg-laying machine. Now, it's evident that the first bees must have had some such method of procedure like this. Another case may be the dogs. If Noah took the original strain into the ark, a male and a female, they would give rise to the other varieties of dogs. From one pair of canines, the process of mutation would soon produce all the many different breeds of dog, so familiar now, and it is not too much to say that the present varieties of man and each other kind of living creatures could have arisen, and undoubtedly did arise, from an original pair of each kind. So in the case of Noah, he need not crowd his ark with a pair of every known variety, but just take two of the pure strain of each species. Now, true species are few. Varieties are many. But even of the true species, there are some which would not have had to enter the ark. Why would ducks not survive in the rain, unless certain geological cataclysms that probably attended the deluge would make it impossible? Certainly the rain would not drive them in. The alligators and crocodiles can live in salt water or fresh, or they prefer a mixture of both. They prefer their diet well ripened, so they would fare well outside the ark. The fish would all be safe outside, and the barnacles could find a home on the bottom of the ark. In other words, a little analysis of the text shows that ignorance loses its battle against revelation. Reason will drive out these doubts, these arguments of skeptics. If you just take the time to think the thing through, it's not as big a problem as the so-called scientists would suggest. Now, if half the ark had been filled with food, and 14 individuals of every true species now inhabiting that world were stored in the other half of the ark, there would have been an average, now listen, there would have been an average of 175 cubic feet of space for every individual. Now, a 200-pound man requires only 15 cubic space of living quarters. Only 15 cubic feet of space required for a living man. There were 175 cubic feet for every individual animal and person on the ark. Now, the problem is further simplified when we consider that Noah may not have had to provide space for animals not on their own. There are, as we mentioned earlier in our last lesson, there are insects which could have lived on the very backs of some of the larger animals that were there. Isn't that something?
Now, it's incredible when you start thinking about these things. How many true species were there? Well, the only comprehensive natural history survey, which was made by someone who tried his very, very best to study out, trace back the various mutations and so forth, and come up with a conservative estimate of the number of kinds of animals that would be living in Noah's day, was done by Dr. Howard Osgood. He found that there were just 575 varieties of mammals and birds between the size of a mouse and the size of a sheep, and 290 varieties between the size of a sheep and the size of a camel. Now, food they had in plenty. No question about that. Let me say something else, too. You always see these pictures that, these photographs that were taken as the animals went on the ark. You know what I mean? You say, well, I saw it in a picture book. Wait a minute. Who told you that Noah took fully grown animals on the ark? I know it makes for an exciting picture, but in 1 year's time, the larger mammals, yes, I'll grant you, they grow. But if you took, for example, if you took a baby, a brand newborn baby calf, a pair of calves, in 1 year they would still be far from full grown. Same with the elephant, same with the camel, same with the horse, and so forth. Now, food they had in plenty. It is evident that they would have no meat diet, as in Genesis, the diet of all is given as the same, a vegetarian fare exclusively. Genesis 1:29 and 30, God said, "Behold, I have given you every herb yielding seed, which is upon the face of all the earth, and every tree in the which is the fruit of a tree yielding seed. To you it shall be for food, and every or for meat, and to every beast of the earth, and to every bird of the heavens, and to everything that creepeth upon the earth wherein there is life, I have given him every green herb for meat," and it was so. Now after the flood, this law was changed, and flesh was eaten. But up to the time of the flood, this law is not violated, as far as the biblical record is concerned. Now, you say, Brother James, I don't believe that you could take an animal like a lion, and it could be eating grass, and then all of a sudden it could change and begin to eat meat, and then when Jesus comes again, as the Bible prophesies regarding his millennial kingdom, that it would go back to eating straw again. Well, if you don't believe that, you certainly have never been in a church where people get truly saved and born again. Well, I've known men to feed on liquor all their lives, and then get saved, and suddenly begin to drink water. How about that? I've known people that have lived on cocaine and heroin, and get saved and born again, and suddenly begin to live on decent food. You see, God can change the appetite. He certainly can. Now, in The Canopied Earth by Kellogg, he writes about a physical and scientific reason for the change to meat. But Noah's problem in provision in the ark was a simple one. That he had plenty of food, we can readily see. And when we remember that he had 120 years in which to prepare this food, by most estimates, there's no problem there at all. Now, a very wise and learned woman once said, "How was the ark ventilated? I've always worried about that. There were all those animals and men and only one little window way up in the roof. How did they breathe?" Now, that's a good question. Skepticism has often used this apparent weakness in the structure of the ark as an opportunity to point the finger of derision and raise the cry of improbability whenever the ark is mentioned. In a debate on the scientific infallibility of Genesis, Dr. Cantrell ignorantly stated that the ark was hermetically sealed. The Bible didn't say that. If you read the Bible text carefully, you'll see two lines of thought that we ought to consider. Of course, the exact method of ventilation is not given in detail. This is a record of tremendous events, and as such does not deal with small details. It's strange, the Ark of Noah wasn't as important to God as the Ark of the Covenant. This vessel in which all of humanity and all living, breathing things dwelt was not as important as the tabernacle. It's funny what God considers important, isn't it? But this history of great battles in the Bible,
They don't bother themselves with the fit of the soldiers' clothes or whether their shoes fasten with laces or buttons. Such variety of minor detail. Only the main facts are given, and that's true in the case of Noah's Ark. We have the dimensions of the Ark and the shape. But let's look at the simple details of the actual construction. It contains direction. A window shalt thou make in the Ark, and to a cubit thou shalt finish it upward. Finish what? The window of the Ark. Now, if the window is to be finished up to a cubit, that probably means it ran the length of the Ark to within a cubit of the end. That would be quite some ventilation. If the words finish it refer to the Ark itself, we have somewhat the same result. If the walls of the Ark are finished up to a cubit, that will leave an open ventilator all the way around the Ark, 22.5 inches wide. In either case, we have an open ventilator providing 2,460 square feet of airspace, which is certainly ample. The overhanging eaves would keep the dripping rain out. There is no wind mentioned until the rain stopped. So no rain would drive in. You've got to read your Bible. That would be more than sufficient for comfort and plenty for sanitation. Now don't think that the modern sanitary engineer could add to the structure of the Ark. For while the builder was Noah, the architect and designer was God. The scientific accuracy of the Ark is finally attested by its modern dimensions. The ancients did not build ships like this. The Ark was exactly 6 times as long as it was wide. Upon these identical proportions, our naval vessels are built today. In the days of the Second World War, the pride of the U.S. Navy was the USS New Mexico. And you know something? That great ship was built on the scientific dimensions of Noah's Ark. Same is true of our modern aircraft carriers today. It's remarkable. Now you look at the floating palaces that swim the waters today. You see how nearly they conform to this pattern, 6 times as long as they are wide. The ancients didn't follow this plan. Their rules seemed to be their fancy. The ancient Phoenicians were the parents of navigation and shipcraft. And according to scanty records, they built a boat about twice as long as its width. When Rome entered the first Punic Wars, she had a fleet of 330 vessels, Biramis, Tyramis, and Quadramis. These were built after a plan which varied from a length of 110 feet with a width of 11 feet to a maximum of 130 feet long by 12 feet wide, or a general plan of 10 times the width for the length. None of the ancients seemed to have constructed on the proportions of the Ark. And yet modern science figured out, in time for World War II, that the dimensions for shipbuilding given by God to Noah were the best. How did Noah know that? It's divine revelation, my friend. Where is it found? Not in any science book on the face of the earth except one. The greatest book of science ever known to man. The Holy Bible. The Ark of Noah. Is strike two. The skeptics swung at Jonah and the whale and missed. Strike one. They swung at the Ark of Noah. Strike two. We're going to yet deal with the flood. We'll strike them out on that one. And then just for good measure, we'll let them stand in there and take one more pitch. We'll give them 4 strikes just like in a kickball game. And we're going to throw the long day of Joshua right past them and they'll miss it every time.

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2: 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Now, last night we looked at Psalm 101, and tonight we're looking at another very significant psalm, Psalm 116, verse 1. I love the Lord because he hath heard my voice and my supplications. Because he hath inclined his ear unto me, therefore will I call upon him as long as I live. The sorrows of death compass me, and the pains of hell get hold upon me. I found trouble and sorrow. Then called I upon the name of the Lord. O Lord, I beseech thee, deliver my soul. Gracious is the Lord, and righteous, yea, our God is merciful. Dear Lord, tonight we pray that you would bless the preaching and the teaching of your word. Lord, encourage our hearts tonight, convict us of sin, challenge us, Lord, as we look at these verses together. In Jesus' name, amen. The title of tonight's message, The Grind of Sorrow. The Grind of Sorrow. We live in a world where sadness is everywhere, sorrow and grief and heartache and pain, sadness. And sometimes it happens so quickly. In a moment's time, laughter can turn to tears. It only takes one phone call to turn your world upside down. The word death is a very strong word. Is so strong that the world uses other words. For example, when someone dies, they would refer to a person's passing rather than a person's death. But the word death is a good, solid Bible word. You'll find it in the King James Bible 372 times. You'll find the word death in Psalms, in the book of Psalms 27 times. And you find the word death in this psalm three times in Psalm 116. Death is imminent. That simply means that death could take place any time. You and I are just one heartbeat away from the end of our life. Death is no respecter of persons. We all have an appointment with death at some point in time. It's been estimated that about 60 million people die every year. Now, that's a lot of people. Every day, that would be 165,000. Every hour, 7,000 people die. Every minute, about 120 people die. And again, that would be about 2 people per second. Believers and unbelievers die differently. Now, let me give you the background for Psalm 116. The author's unknown. It could have been David, but we don't know. And we called it a song of sadness. And the psalmist came very close to death himself. He was just inches away from death. Verse 3. The sorrows of death compassed me. They surrounded me. Verse 8. For thou hast delivered my soul from death, mine eyes from tears, and my feet from falling. I love that verse. Let me read it again. Verse 8 of Psalm 116. For thou hast delivered my soul from death, mine eyes from tears, and my feet from falling. The psalmist, whoever he was, understood the grind of sorrow and the grind of grief. We don't know the details. Think about it. What event had caused you grief and sorrow in your life? I'm sure you can think of something, probably more than just one thing. And how did that event affect your relationship to Jesus Christ? What ended your grief? What ended your sorrow? What is it that brought you out of that dark season of your life? Well, the psalmist describes his love for God in Psalm 116. And really, the psalm can be broken down into two parts. In verses 1 through 11, we see his love for the Lord. And in verses 12 through 19, we see his loyalty to the Lord. Notice verse 1. The psalmist says, I love the Lord. The first four words, I love the Lord. That's more than I fear the Lord. That's more than saying I know the Lord. That's more than saying I pray to the Lord. The psalmist says, I love the Lord. And that's a wonderful statement to make. And every believer should be able to say exactly the same thing without a moment's hesitation. Now, the psalmist states his reasons for loving the Lord. He knows why. Spurgeon said this about this psalm. When love can justify itself with a reason, it is deep, it is strong, and it's abiding. Three reasons for his love for God. Reason number one in verses 1 and 2, because he hears me, because he hears my voice. Notice in verse 2, because he hath inclined his ear unto me, therefore will I call upon him as long as I live. So the psalmist was saying here, God listens to me. God pays attention to me. He hears me. And that's one reason that I love him. You know, God heard Elijah's voice in 1 Kings 18. When he called down fire from heaven. Elijah, he mocked the false prophets. He said to the prophets of Baal, maybe your God is taking a nap or off on a journey, or maybe he's just too busy to listen. In Psalm 121, verse 4, it says, behold, he that keepeth Israel shall neither slumber nor sleep. Now, something else here, notice in verse 2, it says, because he hath inclined his ear unto me, therefore will I call upon him as long as I live. Let me give you an example of what this verse means. Someone turns to face you, to listen to what you're saying. Someone stops doing something to give you their undivided attention. Someone leans closer to you to hear what you have to say. Picture a doctor leaning over a sick man whose voice is faint and scarcely audible. And the doctor leans over to catch every syllable of what the sick man says. The psalmist is saying here in these verses that God bends down to listen to me. He pays close attention to me. He pays close attention to the one who is grieving. And by the way, tonight, he bends an ear in your direction. He's concerned about you. When God seems furthest away, actually, he is bending closer. Now, notice the second reason. The psalmist loved the Lord. Number one, because he hears me. Number two, because he rescued me. And we see that in verses 3 through 6. Twice in these verses, the psalmist speaks of his deliverance. Notice verse 4. Then called I upon the name of the Lord, O Lord, I beseech thee, I beg you, Lord, deliver my soul. And verse 8. For thou hast delivered my soul from death, mine eyes from tears, and my feet from falling. Spurgeon describes the agony of the psalmist who wrote these words. This is what he said. As hunters surround a stag with dogs and men, so that no way of escape is left, so was David enclosed in a ring of deadly griefs. The bands of sorrow, weakness, and terror with which death is accustomed to bind men, ere he drags them away to their long captivity, were all around him. These were so closely upon him that they fixed their teeth in him as hounds seize their prey. And so we see the agony of the psalmist. And yet we see God rescuing the psalmist. God delivered him. God rescued him. The psalmist had no strength. He had no hope. The psalmist was threatened. I mean, death was at his front door. But God delivered him. And God stuck by his side. Now let me make an application tonight. God won't ditch you. God won't leave you. God won't desert you. God will be with you. God will rescue you. God is a specialist when it comes to deliverance. Now, let me make an application. Sometimes people doubt the Lord, especially when they're grieving, when they're bitter, when they're angry, when they're confused. It's easy to doubt the Lord if we're not careful. Now, there's the third reason here. We find that the psalmist loved the Lord. Number one, we said, because he hears me. Number two, because he rescued me. And number three, because he cares for me. Notice verse 7. Return unto thy rest, O my soul, for the Lord hath dealt bountifully with me. Notice those two words there, dealt bountifully. It's the idea of rewarding. And today we would say, because the Lord takes such good care of me. You see, the Lord leaves nothing out when he takes care of you and me. Now, as we move to the second part of Psalm 116, we find a change of pace. The first few verses deal with his love for the Lord. And then beginning in verses 12 and continuing down through 19, we see his loyalty for the Lord. Notice verse 12, what shall I render unto the Lord for all of his benefits toward me? In other words, what can I do for him? Verse 13, I will take the cup of salvation and will call upon the name of the Lord. You know, the word cup usually speaks of abundance and plenty. Psalm 23, my cup runneth over. The word salvation speaks of deliverance or rescue. And so the psalmist is praising the Lord for his deliverance. Now notice verse 14 as we close. He says, I will pay my vows unto the Lord now in the presence of all his people. He talks about making a vow. A vow is serious. A vow is binding. A vow is voluntary. But once it's made, it's binding. It's better not to vow than to vow and not keep your word. In closing tonight, in times of grief, let me urge you, focus on Christ. Focus on the Lord. Focus on your love for him. And the psalmist said again in this Psalm 116, he said, I love him for three reasons. I love him because he hears me. I love him because he rescued me. And number three, I love him because he cares for me. May God bless you. This is Pastor Ron Gatlin, and this has been The Voice of Gethsemane.
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4: With SRN News, I'm Keith Peters in Washington. There are hopes Friday that a new truce between Israel and Hezbollah sticks.
5: Israel and the Hezbollah militant group agreed on Friday to renew their ceasefire after fighting postponed Iran-US talks in Switzerland. Word of the ceasefire coming from two regional officials and a US official. The truce was mediated by Qatar, the US and Iran, the regional officials say. Both Israel and Hezbollah have not immediately commented. Talks between the US and Iran have been called off after intense fighting between Israel and Hezbollah in southern Lebanon, raising questions about an initial agreement to end the war in Iran. I'm Charles de Ledesma.
4: British Prime Minister Keir Starmer says he will fight attempts by rival Andy Burnham to oust him from office. Correspondent Bernie Bennett reports.
6: Starmer says he will not walk away and will run in a leadership contest if one is triggered. Burnham, the mayor of Greater Manchester, won a seat in Parliament in a special election and is looking to replace Starmer as leader of the Labour Party and the country. Burnham's victory speech left no doubt that he wants to lead the country. Burnham has led Manchester since 2017, overseeing rapid regeneration for the city where the Industrial Revolution was forged. He's pledging to repeat his success on a national scale. Bernie Bennett reporting.
4: A new AP NORC poll finds that President Trump's approval on Iran remained low at 34%. Even as a deal to reopen the Strait of Hormuz and restart negotiations materialized. The survey was conducted June 11 through 17, just after Trump called off threats to escalate the war with Iran. Respondents answered as Trump announced a deal with Iran and authorized an end to the U.S. naval blockade in the Strait of Hormuz. This is SRN News. The capital of Maryland issues an unusual alert.
7: The city of Annapolis has prompted some raised eyebrows and ridicule on social media by sending out an emergency preparedness guide specifically for the LGBT community. The Annapolis Office of Emergency Management says disasters pose, quote, unique challenges for LGBT people. Amongst the recommendations are that transgender individuals stockpile hormones to help them live as the opposite sex, along with, quote, chest binders and wigs. Michael Harrington reporting.
4: A number of Christian players are proclaiming their faith at the World Cup. There are even a few believers on the Iraqi team from a country where the Christian population is estimated to have fallen dramatically. Midfielder Aymar Sher has been sharing his faith, posting photos on social media of him wearing an I Belong to Jesus t-shirt. Another teammate has led Bible studies for the group. This is SRN News. An ancient oak tree has died.
8: Here's Robin Hood's tree, the major oak at Edwinstowe. It's been well looked after and surprisingly still lives in excellent shape in Sherwood Forest.
9: A report by British Movie Tone from more than half a century ago. But now that 1,200-year-old major oak is believed to have died.
10: They go into drought stress, so even a healthy tree would be feeling the pressures of those long, prolonged periods of dry.
9: Chloe Ryder with the Royal Society for the Protection of Bird. The flocks of human visitors to Sherwood Forest have compressed the soil around the Robin Hood tree, hindering rain from reaching its roots. And this spring, its gnarled limbs and sprawling canopy failed to sprout leaves. However, it will remain a natural monument and support the forest's ecosystem. I'm Ben Thomas.
4: More details available at srnnews.com. 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
1: The Black Rock Baptist Church of Clayton, Georgia will be having Vacation Bible School beginning on Sunday, June the 14th, going through Thursday, June the 18th, from 6 until 8 p.m. each evening. Refreshments and treats will also be available in the Sunday night lesson. And the Northway Church Mission Team from Macon, Georgia will also be part of Vacation Bible School, and the adult classes will also occur. And that's at Black Rock Baptist Church, located at 345 North Valley Street in Clayton, Georgia. Vacation Bible School, Sunday, June 14th through Thursday, June the 18th from 6 until 8 p.m. For more information, the number to call is 706-490-3806 or 706-982-2400. Or visit the church's Facebook page at Black Rock Baptist Church. Revival services taking place at the West End Baptist Church, and the theme for the meeting, Help in the Heat of the Battle. Revival meeting taking place June the 17th through the 19th at 7 p.m. each evening. And evangelist Travis Kerlick there preaching. And the pastor is Mark Tinsley. And that's at West End Baptist Church, 120 Mission Drive in Easley, June the 17th through the 19th at 7 p.m. each evening. For more information on the meeting, 864-704-0246.
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2: But you name me a yeshiva boy that studies the prophet Daniel. They'll never in a million years want you to study this. Are you kidding me? These yeshiva boys are not stupid. They're very smart. And if they read chapter 9 in the book of Daniel, they're going to have to come to the conclusion that the Messiah has already come. Wake up, wake up, you teachers of the Jews. Stop lying to your people. You need to wake up. If you could see the truth, then you can help our people come to know the truth. It's like the blind are leading the blind. And there's been some famous teachers of rabbinical authority that have come to know Christ as the Messiah as a direct result of this prophetic calculation in Daniel chapter 9. And he was the chief rabbi of Bulgaria, and he came to know Christ, and he continued to stay in the synagogue. The people loved him, and it was somewhat controversial, but he stayed in the synagogue. He taught the new covenant. It was amazing. And then he immigrated to Israel, and of course the rabbinical authorities there, you know, they kicked him out, they disowned him, but it didn't stop him. He just kept on teaching. It was calculations like this, prophecies like this, that woke him up, and he no longer could live a lie. Are you a Jewish teacher, philosopher, professor, sage? Do you call yourself a rabbi? Are you a rebbe? You know, you call yourself a rebbe. Do you not see this? Wake up. Stop deceiving yourself. You probably may never have even read this yourself. You need to read it. It's in the Tanakh. The book of Isaiah is quoted many times in the Haftorah, except for these, you know, controversial, unmistakable pictures of who the Messiah is, Christ. They gloss over that. You could tell in the sound of my voice, I'm not happy about it. You know, I'm not happy that the religious leaders of today are lying to my people, the Jews. Why should I be happy? I'm not happy. Stop living a lie. The coming of the Lord draweth nigh. We are living in the last days, my friends. Time is running out. The second coming of the Lord draweth nigh. We're looking for the blessed hope and the glorious appearing of the great God and our Savior, Jesus Christ. Ladies and gentlemen, are you ready to meet him? Are you? We don't have the luxury to wait any longer. Make up your mind. Stop following falsehood. But if I want to really know what they're saying about Christ, if I really want to make sure they're not leading me astray, I need to go to the original source. And the original source is right here. It's called the New Testament or New Covenant. And I'd be more than happy to send you a copy free of charge. If you're Jewish and you want a copy, I will send you a copy free of charge. You won't have to pay for shipping. Just call us at 844-644-4426. Again, the number is 8. It's easy to remember. A lot of fours in it. 844-644-4426. Or you can email us. 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So, ladies and gentlemen, The truth is ever before our eyes. Are you going to receive it or are you going to reject it? This is a choice you must make. But may I say, you don't have a lot of time. The Bible says today is a day of salvation. So stop putting it off and stop living in a state of denial or in a state of ignorance, because you're no longer ignorant, are you? You heard this broadcast. You've been challenged about the truth. And if you don't, you know, you can't just walk away from this. You just can't leave it alone. You know, you just can't. You might be someone that is going to your Jewish doctor week after week, month after month, and you haven't said nothing about your Savior. You've said nothing. You're afraid. Listen to me. Being Jewish doesn't give you an automatic ticket to heaven. All right? They need to know the truth. Jesus died for them too. He came to the house of Israel, the lost sheep of Israel. Do you understand that? You need to give them the truth. And one way you can do it is by getting one of these new covenants. If you know a Jewish doctor, dentist, professor, might even be a relative through marriage or something, we'll send it to you. But take that first step. Time is running out. The handwriting is on the wall. Just look around you. The world's falling apart. Have you ever seen such a mess in all your life? That's a sign of the times. Jesus is coming, and he will appear.

if you reject the grace of God before the 7-year tribulation. And believe it or not, there is absolutely nothing that I'm aware of that needs to come to fulfillment that's stopping Jesus from coming. We always have believed in the imminent return of Christ, that he could come at any moment. And that's a very, you know, fundamental teaching in the Bible, the imminent return of Christ. We believe that, we teach it, we preach it. But now we have the signs of the second coming are ever before us. Where over 80 years ago, it wasn't totally, you know, pinpointed as far as are we even close to that time, and as far as a generation. We're not supposed to figure out the day or the hour or the season. But according to Matthew chapter 24, we can know the signs of the times. And ladies and gentlemen, they're here. They're here right now. Israel has become a nation. This is something none of the Bible prophecy preachers had in their arsenal of prophecy preaching, okay? But we have it now. We're looking back. Israel's over 70 years old, you know? May 14, 1948, is a fulfillment of biblical prophecy based on Jeremiah 24 and then Matthew 24, verses 32 going on there. It talks about the fig tree, and folks, it's here. We're here. We're now in the midst of that generation's alive. And I would never tell you what day he's coming. I don't know what day he's coming. The Lord doesn't want us to know what day he's coming. And that's another reason we can't know the day, because the Bible goes by a biblical lunar calendar and we're going by a Julian calendar, so we're never going to be able to figure it out. And every year is different. The holidays, the holy days, they fall on different days of the year every year. There's no way to know what day he would show up anyhow. Fact of the matter is that it is imminent, more imminent than ever before. That's all I got to say, okay? So you're driving in your car right now, and you're thinking about this, and you know it's true. I don't want you closing your eyes because you're driving, but just cry out to God. Just cry out to the Lord. Say, Lord Jesus, I'm a wicked old sinner, and I know I deserve to go to hell because I'm a sinner. The Bible says, by the way, all have sinned and come short of the glory of God. So I'm a sinner. I'm sorry I've sinned against the holy God. I'm sorry I've sinned against you. I'm sorry that my sin put you on the cross. It was my sin you paid for. But I want to receive by faith the free gift of eternal life that you purchased for me. I want to receive it by faith. I believe that you'll give it to me. I believe that you will write my name in the Lamb's Book of Life. I believe that you are my Savior. You are my God. You are the one that came to fulfill these promises. You are the Messiah, the King of Kings, the Lord of Lords. Receive him. The Bible says, as many as received him, to them gave he power to become the sons of God, even unto them to believe on his name. Can you do that? Don't worry about what the so-called rabbi is going to say. They'll kick me out of the synagogue. Well, hey, they're going to kick you out if you believe the truth. What has the synagogue ever done for you anyway? You know what? The synagogue hardly did anything for my family. And it's almost like unless they, you know, put the money in there, they really wasn't worth a whole lot to them. I'm telling you right now that the synagogue is just, you know, organized religion like all these other false religions. What does it do for you? Give you an artificial feeling of acceptance. But where is that from God? Do you even know for sure if you die today where you're going to spend eternity? You don't know. I don't know any Jewish person that knows for sure unless they've come to know Christ. Ask him. Go ask a Jewish person. Do you know where you're going to spend eternity? And they're going to usually say, well, nobody really knows that. We'll know that afterwards. You know, our good will outweigh our bad. You know, I mean, there's all kinds of ridiculous explanations for this. How can you live with that? How can you live with a hope so? Life is not like that. Life is a no-so. God's, Jesus Christ, the Messiah, said, I am the way, the truth, and the life. This is a no-so. And he said, I give unto them eternal life. He said, my sheep hear my voice, and I know them, and they follow me, and I give unto them eternal life, and they shall never perish, neither shall any man pluck them out of my hand. How much sure assurance do you need? Will you trust him now? Will you?

0: You pour out your heart and ask the Lord to save you from your sins through the blood that he shed for you. Can you do that? Can you believe it, that he will give you eternal life? You can't work for it, not by works of righteousness, which we have done, but according to his mercy, he saved us. So nothing you can do, no matter how good you try to be, you'll never be good enough. You'll never be good enough. None amount of mitzvahs that you do, the good deeds, will never amount to perfection. Never. That's why you need the Messiah's atonement that he purchased for you. All right? It's simple. Trust him before it's too late.
1: 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That is the last week of the month of May. The Hope of Israel National Conference is a prophecy-focused meeting with an old-time revival spirit. Some of the topics covered during the conference will be the high priest garments, blowing of the shofar, the mystery of the Jewish prayer shawl, prophetic feast days of Israel, and this all-important question, is America in Bible prophecy? 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Once again, that is the word rapture, R-A-P-T-U-R-E, rapture.today. This is truly a meeting you do not want to miss. 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

It's time now for the Shine of the Light broadcast with Pastor Frankie Hunt of the Lighthouse Baptist Church in Easley, South Carolina, who will give you our contact information at the end of the broadcast. 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

0: much and not been able to bridle their tongue. I'm glad when God saved me, I'm glad He saved my tongue. James said it's a tongue that is set on fire of hell. Never tie this together. If I'm stretching the text, leave me alone. If I'm stretching it, just leave me alone. Y'all going to be spiritual, just leave me carnal. And let me think like I'm thinking. James said the tongue is a fire of hell. He said ain't no man can tame that tongue. Do you know what's the most wickedest member in your body? It's your tongue. Why did Luke 16 never got it till the day? Never connected the dots till the day. Why did the rich man say, bring a drop of water and put it on my tongue? I would have said, cool these hands off. Cool these legs off. Throw some on the back of my neck and get your neck cooled off. It'll make the rest of your body cool. But it said, get me a drop and put it on my tongue. That tells me that that rich man probably had a filthy tongue. Because that was what was tearing him up when he got to hell. James said it again. What? The tongue that set on the fire of hell. No man can tame it. I don't have to worry about you church members going out getting drunk. I don't reckon. I ain't got to worry about you going out and getting drunk. I don't have to worry about you going smoking dope. I got all ideas you're going to go home with the right spouse tonight. Amen. But I'll tell you what my biggest problem that I've had with church members is keeping their mouth shut. Your speech will tell on you every day of your life. God help somebody wanting to cuss one minute and brag on Jesus the next minute. I'm glad when Christ came into my... I was a cusser, y'all. I'd cuss, I'd make sailors blush. Come on, y'all, raise your head up. We ain't praying yet. I'd make a sailor blush. I'd use the F word. I'd use GD. I was a filthy mouth. Filthy communication come out of my mouth. But thanks be unto God, ever since He saved me, I'm glad He cleaned my mouth up. I'm glad He cleaned my speech up. And now I use my tongue to exalt the Lord. I use my tongue and my speech to warn people about heaven and hell. Listen, I can't cuss you out and then tell you about Jesus. Amen. How am I going to cuss you out and then turn around and try to witness to you? Lord, have mercy. I'll tell you what you need. You don't need to clean up your dress. You need to clean your mouth up. Take heed with your tongue. And how did I do that? It was Jesus that took care of that for me. You still got a filthy mouth? You ain't been to Calvary. I'm going to preach the salvation of this Bible. Therefore, if any man be in Christ, he's a new creature. All things are passed away. Behold, all things become new. If you ever been to Calvary, honey, I'll tell you, you ain't wanting to talk ugly. You ain't wanting to talk nasty. You want to talk things that are lovely and that are pure. And he said, even think on these things. Somebody say, you preaching good, Reb. Hallelujah. Amen. Yeah. I'm glad I don't cuss no more. If I did, I'd cuss that one of y'all out. Y'all look at me like I'm crazy. Y'all probably cuss me out too if it weren't for the grace of God that come and straighten you out. Hallelujah. Boy, I'm so embarrassed right now because I just reminded myself of what a filthy tongue I had. And I'd say it in front of my wife. I'd say stuff like in front of my daddy-in-law. Now, I never did do it in front of my mom and daddy. They knocked my teeth out. And that's why I'll get so, well, glory, I got to keep on going. Miss Rhoda, I'm going to be messed up everything. You fix it during Bible school. I'm telling you, I'm so sick and tired of these youngins, these old filthy mouths, and mom and daddy laugh at them. You laugh at them saying something ugly when they're little. Then you want to have to kill them when they get older. You better not be laughing at them kids with them ugly words. Right now. Turn their tails up. Amen. And the best way to do it, and if you ain't got a cleaned up mouth, I started to say somebody ought to tear you up, but that would be abuse. I'd go to jail. But hey, I'm telling you, God will tear you up. I think our mouth ought to be straight, don't you? What got Peter in a mess? Come here, y'all. Y'all Bible students. What got Simon Peter in a mess over there at the fire? His speech. They recognize him by his speech. For his speech bewildered them. It went before. When he spoke, they said, oh! He's been with that man. It's called Jesus. Sometimes you ought to be able to talk with somebody or know that you must have went to church. They ought not come up and say, you go to church? They ought to look at you and hear you say, Lord God, you must have went down and got some of that religion. What in the world's wrong with you? I told the same joke yesterday and you laughed. But now you didn't. What's wrong with you? You sick? Yeah, I'm sick of love. Let me get off of that right quick because some of you are about to kill me right now. You ain't using your tongue, but my eyes are sharp. Hallelujah. Folks, God took all that anger. God took that anger out of me. Surely I'm not the only one that had an anger problem. I had a temper, y'all. I got a temper. Had one. You would never know it. Had a bad temper. Thanks be to God. He's made a change deep down inside of me. I didn't say I didn't still get upset. Sometimes I can get upset. I could beat somebody. But I don't live there. I'm not as bad as I used to be. I used to be a lot worse. But I'm glad God came along. I'm running too far. I got to run. Get on out of here. Oh, to you who are well grounded, hope that you shall feel not his wrath, which you deserve, but we are to be exhorted to thank God. We are to just cut everything else out and just right back and say, Lord, I just want to thank you that I should have had your wrath on me. I deserved your wrath. You goody little two-shoots in here, you ought to went to hell just like us hell raisers were. You ought to went to hell just as well as all everybody else. But thanks be unto God. I want to say thank you, Lord, for your blessings on me. I want to thank you that you loved me enough that you would go to an old rugged cross, knowing ever think about me, knowing what I would do, and knowing that how much of it I would have done, and knew how wicked I was going to be. But when you went to Calvary's cross, you reached way over yonder and grabbed all my sins and poured them into you. Somebody ought to get thankful up in here and say, I want to thank God for his grace and his mercy. Woo! We ought to thank him that we are not under the wrath of God. Let me close with this last little nugget, see if it'll help us any. Sure doing me good. We need to understand we and who would not be willing to bear the wrath of men that knows that he shall never feel the wrath of God. The song says, the only fire that I feel is burning in my soul. Y'all ain't even happy about not going to hell. No wonder you ain't happy about going to heaven. You ain't even happy you ain't going to hell. Oh, howdy. Thank God. That good song, we need to learn that choir. Brother Chris, pull that thing out, teach the choir. They know it. We just got to work on it and learn it. I'm not going to hell. Somebody ought to shout, we are not going to hell. I will not fall under the wrath of an almighty God. Psalm 23:4, thy rod and thy staff, they comfort me. I'd rather know that I have to deal with this rod and that he'll use that to whip the devil out of me than to have to worry tonight that God's wrath is going to be on me. I hope I got some rewards when I get there. I hope I do. But I am going. I hope I got some rewards. I hope I've done something that could put something up yonder. But I'm going to shout whether I have rewards or not, because God's wrath will never be on me. All I can tell you is this. Stay away from sin. That's all I can tell you. Stay away from sin. Hey, Christians, God chastise you, and you'll think it's wrath. He'll whoop you so much, you'll think he's whipping the devil out of you. But I'll tell you this. I want to stay away from sin. I won't even stay away from the appearance of it. I don't want nobody to judge me and say, I thought you was a Christian. I don't want nobody to have no doubt. I don't want nobody to doubt it. I don't want to be one of them that's going to shout on Sundays and live wicked through the week. We ain't Catholics. You don't get to come to Mass on Sunday and everything's all right for the next week. Live like you want to. No, we ain't Catholic. We're going to stand before a holy God. But I'm glad I'm not under his wrath. I'm glad he took the curse. I didn't even get into the curse part. I don't think I needed to. Because if I'm not going to get in under his wrath, that means my curse has already been took care of. I'm not going to be under his wrath, so that means the curse is already taken care of. He took care of the curse, and that's the curse under the law. Thank God for grace. Let's stand. Come on, guys. Get our song. God, help us. Lord, have mercy. I just feel like shouting. I just feel like shouting.
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2: So this Friday's Trumpeting Noble Truth Radio broadcast, this is Brother Randy Bain. Appreciate all of you that pray for us and are part of the ministry that the Lord has given us. We're making mention today, this is the first week of the Gospel Tent Meeting over at the Hominy Valley Singing Grounds at 1433 Pisgah Highway, Candler, North Carolina. Brother Ralph Sexton Jr. has his Gospel Tent set up there, and many churches are involved, and a lot of great singing and testimonies and the preaching of the Word of God, giving out the gospel of the Lord Jesus to this region and praying for real revival. And this being Friday night, why don't you make a plan to say, hey, let's take our family and go over and be involved in the meeting. And if you go over early, you can get a meal. They have a meal served each evening to make it convenient for folk that are there. And then plenty of parking, plenty of seats, and you'll enjoy the tent meeting. I got saved 49 years ago under the old gospel tent, and the Lord's been good to me, and my life changed. Everything about me changed for the good, and I glorify the Lord for that. And I know God can do that for your loved ones. We see marvelous and amazing things happen and transpire in these gospel tent meetings. And so remember that. That's at 7 o'clock tonight, and then God willing, next week, Monday through Friday, the meeting will continue on. I hope it breaks out and runs all summer long, and God sends a great revival to the Western Carolina region. And I know this broadcast goes out all over the world, and a lot of you cannot come, but you can go to tentmeeting.com, and there'll be information there where you can watch it on YouTube and the recordings of all the meetings. And right there over your computer or your iPhone, you can be able to enjoy what God's doing as well. Today in Psalms chapter number 1 and verse 3, it says, "And he shall be like a tree planted by the rivers of water, that bringeth forth his fruit in his season, and his leaf also shall not wither, and whatsoever he doeth shall prosper." We've been looking at the production of the blessed man and the promise that God said he shall be like something. He shall be like a tree planted, and then he tells us the place that he will be planted by rivers of water. Now, over in that arid region of Israel, Jordan, and Egypt, it's very dry, but there'll be groves of palm trees that are planted by the rivers of water, and that's so that even when it gets dry and drought, that the roots can go down deep into the soil and can have the nourishment that it needs. And they say about the palm tree, the date palm tree that the Bible talks about in Psalms chapter number 92, that the roots are twice as deep as the tree is high. And that's why when the storm comes, you'll see a palm tree, because of its elasticity, it will bend and it will bow, but then it'll straighten right back up. But very seldom will you see palm trees that are broken and blown away. That's not like the pine trees that we saw in Hurricane Helen, that many of them were uprooted, and the oak trees as well. But these palm trees, they have deep running roots, and it taps into the hidden resources of the rivers and the fountain of water that is below. God says that his people that seek him, that read his word, study his scripture, and obey him, will have those deep roots and that rivers of living water. Jesus said, "If any man thirst, let him come unto me and drink, and out of his belly shall flow rivers of living water." And those rivers are likened unto the presence and power of the Holy Ghost. It's unseen to the world, but the roots of God's people, faith, taps into the rivers of water. And when we partake and drink of the rivers of living water of the Holy Ghost, God says that you will bring forth fruit to his glory. What a blessed promise.
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5: With SRN News, I'm Keith Peters in Washington. Israel and the Iran-backed Hezbollah militant group agreed Friday to halt the heavy fighting in southern Lebanon that had threatened to unravel an interim peace agreement between the United States and Iran. In a Salem Radio Network interview, retired Lieutenant Colonel Robert McGinnis says part of the peace deal with Iran is dependent on Israel's conflict with Hezbollah.
6: The balance of it on working with the proxies like Hezbollah, I can be sympathetic to Israel primarily because they've been attacked consistently by, you know, Hezbollah and obviously the Hamas mess. And then the Houthis continue to occasionally bombard with whatever ballistic missiles they have.
5: Hezbollah and Israel went to war shortly after the outbreak of the wider conflict, with Hezbollah firing rockets and drones at civilian communities in northern Israel and Israel seizing large swaths of southern Lebanon. Firefighters respond after Russian attacks target the Kharkiv and Odessa regions of Ukraine.
7: Overnight, Russia carried out strikes with guided aerial bombs on Kharkiv and nearby districts. According to Ukraine's state emergency service, 10 people, including 4 children, were injured. One of the strikes damaged a warehouse, igniting a large-scale fire that firefighters were still battling into Friday. The attack also damaged up to 40 private residential buildings and vehicles. While in the central Dnipropetrovsk region, Russian artillery and drone attacks hit 3 districts. An 8-year-old girl was killed in Pavlovrad and a 49-year-old woman was hospitalized with injuries. Then in the southern city of Kherson, a Russian drone struck a passenger minibus, wounding 5. I'm Charles Deledesma.
5: The remnants of Tropical Storm Arthur are battering parts of the southeastern United States. SRN News. A new study finds that marriage stabilizes families, correspondent Michael Harrington reports.
8: The research was released by the Marriage Foundation of the United Kingdom, and it reveals that men and women who are married before they have their first child are 50% more likely to stay married after than are people who have kids out of wedlock. Foundation spokesman Harry Benson says, quote, "These findings are consistent with well-established psychological theories that have been largely neglected in sociological research." Michael Harrington reporting.
5: The Federal Trade Commission in 4 states are suing the World Professional Association for Transgender Health. The suit charges that the group made deceptive claims regarding puberty blockers and sex change operations for children, and its members profited off those claims. FTC Chairman Andrew Ferguson says on X, parents have a right to make informed decisions about their children's health. This is SRN News. Here's the Wall Street Business Report.
9: U.S. markets are closed Friday for Juneteenth. On Thursday, stocks were higher. The S&P 500 rose 1.1%. The Dow Industrials added 0.1%. The NASDAQ Composite jumped 1.9%. Stocks erasing most of their losses from a day earlier to notch weekly gains thanks to big advances for heavyweight technology companies. The decline on Wednesday was driven by anticipation that the Federal Reserve will likely raise interest rates this year in an effort to fight inflation. World shares were mixed Friday, and U.S. futures declined as optimism over the U.S.-Iran deal to end their war was dimmed by the postponement of high-stakes talks. Prices for crude oil still above roughly $70 per barrel from before the war, but well below the 100-plus from a few weeks ago. For the Wall Street Business Report, I'm John Scott.
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And we want to say thank you so much for joining with us on this Friday afternoon, June the 19th. 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We're so glad we're here. So glad we can be a blessing to you. Stay along with us. I think you'll find it will be a blessing. First off, though, I'd like to say thank you to our Share-a-thon Day partner for today. 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Well, right now in Greenville, we are looking at mostly clear skies. I'm sorry, it's mostly cloudy skies, but there is some sunshine out there. It's 86 degrees still, and it's going to run down to 63 overnight and mostly clear skies after it clears away. Saturday, a clear day, few clouds, 84 degrees. Saturday night, 68 degrees. And then Sunday, 87 degrees, with about a 30% chance of rain in the evening, 71 overnight. And then Monday, 60% chance of rain and 88 degrees. The Morrison sisters are going to sing Boundless Love. And then Sound Doctrine will come along with Don't Leave Him Hanging. Gospel Plowboys, let the Lord fight your battles. And Cathedrals, We Are So Blessed. The Call of Calvary is going to come sing. The Call of Calvary Quartet is going to come sing. It won't be very long. The Downing's Jesus is coming soon. Thanks for listening.

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consider yourself invited to the 79th Annual Greer Baptist Camp Meeting starting Wednesday through Friday, June the 24th through the 26th, and the following week from June the 29th through July the 3rd. Each evening, we will begin our services at 7:30. Also, for our finale, we'll have a very special God and Country celebration starting at 5 p.m. on July the 3rd with two services, barbecue and fireworks. Preachers for this year's meeting include Tim Fallure, Ricky Gravely, Brian McBride, Johnny Pope, Doug Benton, and a host of others. We will also have special singing and local choirs each night. 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Dr. Joe Arthur is the moderator, and the Greer Baptist Camp Meeting is located at 1360 Henderson Gap Road in the Greer community of South Carolina. 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We would love to see you there.

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2: We need to eat our Wheaties. But anyway, it's good to see everybody this morning. All right, let's start off by looking at our pastor's letter. And the pastor's letter is the thought, what's so special about the name of Jesus? That's what the lost world says to us sometimes, the different people that I've run into and talked to and give gospel tracts to, and you try to talk to them about the Lord Jesus. And sometimes you get that opinion from them about what's so special about the name of Jesus. Well, you know, I'm glad you asked that, because now I'm going to answer it. I'm going to answer it here in this pastor's letter. And so I want you to read your pastor's letter, because just in the Gospel of John alone, there are seven I ams that the Lord Jesus said about himself. Seven I ams. And in each I am, they're right here in your pastor's letter. He says, I'm the light of the world. I'm the door of the sheep. I mean, he says, I'm the good shepherd. I mean, it goes on and on. And I'm the way, the truth, and the life. Excuse me. But I give you these I ams right here. That's why there's so much red in your pastor's letter, because I'm giving you so much scripture. But this answers the question about what's so special about the name of Jesus. And so I want you to read your pastor's letter. Let the good Lord speak to your heart about this wonderful truth as a believer. And then when you look on the back of it, you'll see there on the back our prayer list of 111 names. And, of course, we're praying for each and every one of these folks. There's some folks that's in bad shape here on this pastor's letter. They're sick in body, cancers and different ailments and problems. And even amongst our church family, you know, we got folks that have a lot of issues going on. Sister Maxine's going in the hospital on Tuesday. And so she's going to have surgery there. And then Sister Regina goes in the hospital this month. And so on and on. And then hadn't been too long that little Colton has gotten out of the hospital from his surgery. And so there's all kind of problems and issues. And so let's be praying for each and every one of these folks here on our prayer list. Let's be praying that God would touch them. And let's always remember our president, of course, the president of the United States, President Trump, and then the nation of Israel, of course. And then our military, let's always remember our military. And then let's remember Brother Sam this morning. We're missing him. And, of course, he had to go out of town. But then let's remember Zoe's not feeling well this morning with a real bad migraine. Said she was going to try to make it for preaching, but I hadn't seen her yet, so. The migraines are tough. And so let's be praying for Sister Zoe. But on and on we could go as you look here at our list, at our prayer list. And let's be praying for those. Let's pray for those that are missing this morning. Kim and then Shelby, let's remember them. I know Zoe would appreciate prayers for her mama, Eugenia, that's in the hospital there at St. Francis. And so let's be praying for that family. And on and on we could go. And I know that there's things on your heart, on your mind, in your family that you want people to pray for. And so let's pray for one another. Let's love one another like we're supposed to, like the Lord Jesus says. You know, that I think that's one thing I don't think it's missing around here. But whenever you look out into the religious world, even amongst your independent Baptists, which I've been an independent Baptist Christian preacher from day one, but even amongst the independent Baptists, it seems like a lot of them are really, really short really weak on loving one another. It really is. And that's sad, because that's the number one thing that should distinguish us as believers, as Christians, that we love one another. And because Jesus said that would be the defining characteristic of us actually being a real Bible-believing Christian, being a real disciple. And so let's be praying for one another. Because I know some guys, some people that they don't even want you mentioning another Christian's name. Now, where's the love there? Where's the love there? But anyway, so that's sad. That's sad. But so let's be praying that, of course, I can't have an effect on them and on them. But let's be praying that our church always stay as close to Scripture as possible, that we just love one another and pray for one another and care for one another, you know, as the Lord Jesus says, as says that we will. So let's be praying. And part of that is, of course, praying for our folks on the prayer list. Let's be praying for them. All right, now, is there anybody this morning now that we need to add to our prayer list? Anybody give me any updates? Debbie, let's remember Debbie Stewart. Debbie's failed a couple times yesterday and last night. Let's pray for her. She should have went to the hospital, and she didn't. Night before last. That's right. It was yesterday whenever Pam found out about it. Well, I found out about it, and Pam called her and talked to her. But so let's be praying for Debbie. She didn't fall any last night, did she, Brother Eric?
3: I don't know.
2: Okay, but let's be praying for Debbie. Okay, yeah, friend. Okay, buddy. Okay, brother. Take 109 off if you list. 109. All right, anybody else? Anybody else? All righty. I know we got a lot of folks here on our prayer list that we need to be praying for. And so let's be praying for each and every one of them. Anybody else now that we need to pray for, that we need to make mention of? Anybody else? All right. Okay, I'm going to get Brother Darrell, if he would. And remember Sister Regina, I know she's going to, like I said, she's going to be having surgery too this month, but today's her birthday, so let's remember her. Some of you ladies, you give her a call after church and wish her a happy birthday. That would probably brighten her day, what it will. But let me get Brother Darrell, if he would, to pray over our prayer list. Brother Darrell.
4: Father, we come to you today thanking you for all that you've done for us this past week. Thank you for all that you're going to do. We pray now for all those on our prayer list. You know their needs, whether it be salvation or medical issues, Lord. You know what everything is. And through your grace that you can heal those that need sickness. And also for those that need salvation, it's through your grace that they can receive it. All they have to do is ask. Go with us now. Give the preacher the word we need to hear this today. Bless us. Give Timmy the words we need to hear this evening. In Christ's name, amen.
2: Amen. All right, Brother Darrell, you lead us in the song, brother. Y'all help Brother Darrell out now.
4: Page 215. Heaven came down and glory filled my soul. 215.
2: All right, let's stand and sing this. All right, you ready? All right, let's sing out now. Here we go. Oh.

0: Amen. All right, let's take up our Sunday morning offering. Let me get Brian and Brother Fred to come this morning. And missing Brother Sam, of course. But here's our chance now to give back to the Lord as God's given to us. And always be faithful, of course, in our giving. Always, as true Christians, that be the number one thing in our life that we also are good about. And that's the giving that we should do. Not just money, but giving of ourselves. Giving of ourselves. And so I'm going to get Brother Brian, if he would, pray over the offering. Brother Brian.
1: Lord Jesus, we love you, God. Lord, thank you for the opportunity to give back a portion of that which you blessed us with. And God, we just pray that you help us to be faithful to use it for your honor and glory. In Jesus' name, amen.
0: Amen.

0: Amen, Sister Maxine. Thank you. And my, don't we need a touch this morning?
1: Amen.
0: We sure do. I guarantee you on that. Let's sing, brother.
1: All right. Page 119, till the storm passes by.
0: Amen.
1: When you're facing surgeries like Maxine and Regina's going to be doing, it's a storm.
0: It is.
1: And God will see you through it.
0: Yes, He will.

righty, all righty. I believe that's sufficient. That's good. Thank you, Maxine, for singing that song. And Brother Darrell, thank you, brother, for leading us in that, in those songs that you've done this morning. All right, if you have your Bibles, let's turn over to Romans chapter 1. Romans chapter 1. I reckon the Lord started this message in my heart from something that that I ran into last week, where that guy, and you remember me saying on Wednesday that there was a guy that, or somebody, I think it was a guy, yeah, it was a guy, yeah. He said you preach too much on the gospel. Well, you can't preach the gospel too much. And I sent back and I said, well, the gospel is the only message that brings about salvation. And he said, you ought to preach more doctrine. And well, you can do both. You can preach the gospel and doctrine at the same time. Matter of fact, the Lord Jesus was a teacher of doctrine himself, but he always gave the gospel too, talked about himself. So I'm going to preach a message this morning, not ashamed of the gospel of Jesus Christ. Not ashamed of the gospel of Jesus Christ. Right here in Romans chapter 1, of course, this is the Apostle Paul that is the writer of this book. And, of course, he's doing it under the inspiration of the Holy Spirit. And anytime, I want to remind you, anytime you're reading your Bible, you can always say, no matter what book you're reading in, whether Old Testament, New Testament, because the Word of God says that all Scripture is given by inspiration of God. So you can always say, as you're reading, you can always say that God said through, and in this case, the Apostle Paul. So God said through the Apostle Paul in Romans chapter 1, verse 16, he says, for I am not ashamed of the gospel of Christ, for it is the power of God unto salvation to everyone that believeth, to the Jew first, and also to the Greek. So let's pray. Lord, I thank you, Lord, for the reading of your word. And I pray, Lord, you'd help me now this morning with my voice. Lord, help me, God, this morning, Lord, as I stand and preach the gospel, your gospel, the gospel of Jesus Christ. Lord, help me, Lord, as I preach this message, Lord, this morning. Touch hearts here this morning. Lord, draw that lost sinner to you. Lord, if there's someone that's listening by way of the internet, or next week they'll hear this message on the radio, if someone hears it, I pray, God, that you would speak to their heart and show them their need, Lord, to be saved. Lord, if there's one here this morning that's not saved and not sure of their salvation, I pray, Lord, that you'd help them this morning, Lord. Draw them closer to you. Help us, Lord, as Christians, to love you more. Help us, God, to love the things of God more. Help us, Lord, to love our church more and love one another more. Help us, Lord, to do that as believers. And so, Lord, meet with us this morning. And in Jesus' name I pray. Amen. Now, this statement, this is where the Apostle Paul said here in Romans 1:16. He says, for I'm not ashamed of the gospel of Christ. This was Paul's bold and fearless testimony. And it is the gospel of Jesus Christ. Now, the gospel Christ preached to Paul on the road to Damascus in Acts chapter 9 revolutionized his whole life. It changed his life once he got the gospel in his heart. You know, as a religious teacher, as a Pharisee, as all that, he knew about Jesus. You know, he knew that before he ever got saved. You know, he held the coats to the men that stoned Stephen. You know, he even done that. But whenever he got saved on the road to Damascus, it changed his life forever. Matter of fact, after salvation, Paul was never the same, and he was never ashamed of Christ or his words. The Lord Jesus said in Mark 8:38, whosoever therefore shall be ashamed of me and of my words in this adulterous and sinful generation, of him also shall the Son of Man be ashamed when he cometh in the glory of his Father with the holy angels. You know, one of the greatest preachers that ever lived in my heart was Charles Haddon Spurgeon. And Spurgeon's first sermon
that he ever preached was from 1 Peter 2:7. And notice what says in that verse. He says, unto you, in 1 Peter 2:7, unto you therefore which believe he is precious, but unto them which be disobedient, the stone which the builders disallowed, the same is made the head of the corner. But even in the, even in Spurgeon's heart, the Lord Jesus was precious, is precious. All of his life, the Apostle Paul was the same way. Matter of fact, Spurgeon loved the Lord so much that Spurgeon said that we can learn nothing of the gospel except by feeling its truths. There are some sciences that may be learned by the head, but the science of Christ crucified can only be learned by the heart. And that's where salvation takes place. He even went on to say, those who are ashamed of the gospel of Jesus Christ are utter strangers to its power. And that's where, and I ran into that saying, and that's what made me think of that idiot. I hate to say idiot, but that's what he is out online, to say that you preaching the gospel too much. You can't preach the gospel too much. You can never tell the world the gospel about the Lord Jesus too much. You can't do it. Matter of fact, Daniel Webster, one of our early statesmen in this country that was also Christian, he said, my heart has always assured and reassured me that the gospel of Christ must be a divine reality. And that's true. And so as Christians, as Bible-believing Christians, hey, we are not ashamed of the gospel of the Lord Jesus Christ. I've been saved now since July 14th, 1974, and I have never been ashamed of the gospel of Jesus Christ. I've never been ashamed to tell somebody about the Lord Jesus and give them that gospel message. And no true Christian will be ashamed of the gospel, because if you're saved, you've got Jesus living in your heart, just like what you spoke of this morning, Brother Brian, in Sunday school. You've got the Holy Spirit living in your heart. And so we are never ashamed of the gospel of the Lord Jesus Christ and the Lord Jesus himself. But I want you to notice this morning for this message that Paul was not ashamed of the gospel of Jesus Christ. Again, he says in Romans 1:16, for I am not ashamed of the gospel of Christ, for it is the power of God unto salvation to everyone that believeth, to the Jew first and also to the Greek. But there are some gospels in this old world that are not of Christ, and the Lord Jesus warned us of them all through his word. But over in Matthew 7:15, he said this. He said, beware of false prophets which come to you in sheep's clothing, but inwardly they are ravening wolves. You shall know them by their fruits. Do men gather grapes or thorns or figs or thistles? But there are some false gospels and many false preachers, satanic preachers, that are out there in this old world that are very popular. They have big churches and big voices, and they have they wield a lot of power, so to speak, like what you also said this morning, brother. But there are some false gospels out there. There's the gospel of human reasoning, and that's a false gospel. There's the gospel of false religions, and they're all over the place. And there's the gospel of a works-based salvation, and that's what that is so very prevalent in this old world. The gospels of carnal reasoning and mere human effort can only lead to shame and confusion. And those gospels are soul-damning, life-destroying false gospels. The gospel of Jesus Christ is the only sin-killing, soul-saving, life-changing, family-putting-back-together gospel that can make a difference in a person's life. So, and again, Spurgeon, and I love to quote him, but never, he said, never crave word painting when you hear a gospel sermon,
but crave Christ. You must have Christ to be your own by faith, or you're a lost man. And that's true. We've got to have the Lord Jesus as our personal Savior. So the gospel of Christ is the only God spellbinding good news of divine compassion. He says in John 3:16, Preacher Gravely's favorite verses, "For God so loved the world that he gave his only begotten Son, that whosoever believeth in him should not perish, but have everlasting life. For God sent not his Son into the world to condemn the world, but that the world through him might be saved." So divine compassion is the manifestation of infinite love toward guilty and perishing mankind. It is a love stronger than death itself. It is God's love for you and me personally as sinners, what it is. And so it is the good news of divine compassion. The gospel is the good news of almighty redemption. He says in 1 Peter 1:18, "For as much as you know that you were not redeemed with corruptible things, as silver and gold from your vain conversation, received by tradition from your fathers, but with the precious blood of Christ, as of a lamb without blemish and without spot." Colossians 1:14 says, "In whom we have redemption through his blood, even the forgiveness of sins." So the redemption that is in the gospel of the Lord Jesus Christ possesses infinite power, power to satisfy all the holy demands of God's righteous character. The redemption that's in